0: reached out to his left and couldn't quite get to it, but was a couple of steps into foul territory. So still a ball and two strikes. Devers at second, Hill at first, two outs, two runs home in the inning. Giants trail 7-2. And the pitch. Lee swings a sharp ground ball to second to his right. Simeon reaches down on a low backhand to field and a flip to Lindor at the second base bag there to get the force out on a Hill, ending it the inning. Nice play from the Gold Glover there. And the Giants are done in the third. Couple of runs, though, on the Devers. Two RBI double. We'll go to the home half of the third inning. 7-2 Mets on the Liberty Group. Protect your assets. 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
0: 7-2 Mets, bottom of the third inning. Matt Wilkinson back out there. He'll face Carson Benge to lead off. Rookie right fielder. And he takes a ball. Benge tried to bunt for a hit his first time. And Wilkinson was able to make the play. There's a called strike. Obviously, Wilkinson here, he could use a quick inning. He has had to work very hard here early. Three runs in the first, four in the second for New York as Ben swings and lifts one out in a shallow center, and that's going to drop in for a hit. It's kind of a soft line drive. And it falls in, and that'll put Wilkinson right back into the stretch. Fifth hit of the game for the Mets. And three of them have left the yard. Home runs from Vientos, Alvarez, and Bichette. Here is Marcus Simeon, who struck out in his first at-bat. Right-handed hitter takes a fastball way outside for ball one. Been a struggle much of the year for this Mets team scoring runs. Although much less so here lately, as Wilkinson a throw to first. They still do rank last in the National League in runs scored. Even though they are top 10 when it comes to hitting home runs. Talked about all the injury issues that they've been dealing with over the course of the year. As another throw to first. Benju is a threat to steal. He's got 19 stolen bases this year. Again, back standing. Two disengagements already. Giants are getting their bullpen going now. as Braxton Roxby getting loose. Here's a swing and a high fly ball out into left center. Pretty deep but playable. Gilbert is over and shy of the track. He'll make the catch. Benj goes back to tag at first, but only bluffs as Gilbert gets a good throw in back to the infield. And that's out number one. That'll bring up Christopher Morel. Morel, a recent addition to this Mets team. He had some productive years with the Cubs, hitting for some power, a couple of 20 home run seasons. Morel was released earlier this year by the Marlins as he takes one outside. A fastball, ball one. Oh, Giants has got the two runs in the top of the inning. They could use the quick inning here, get right back into the dugout as Morel is swing and a high pop-up over near third. It's Basabe coming down the line, down a little bit more into foul territory. He'll make the catch. Basabe, he stopped there for a moment and then realized he needed to come in about 30 more feet. And more than halfway between third and home in foul ground, able to put that one away. So two outs as Wilkinson tries to pitch around the leadoff hit. And now Alvarez will use his timeout. Alvarez hit a solo home run back in the second inning, his 14th home run of the year. Benj lead at first, and again Wilkinson will throw over. Benj back standing. Giants and Mets tomorrow. We're going to play a late afternoon game here at Citi Field. It'll be a 1:10 Pacific time first pitch. There goes the runner. The pitch is low, and the ball is dropped by Kavanaugh as he tried to make the exchange to his bare hand. The ball popped out. Second time that's happened for Kavanaugh tonight on a stolen base attempt. Benju had a pretty good jump, steals his 20th base of the season. So he's now into scoring position with two down. The 1-0 pitch is outside, ball two. Giants tomorrow will send Anthony Molina to the mound. We saw Molina make his first start with the Giants back on Monday in Atlanta to start this road trip. And he pitched very well. Big part of the Giants' win that night. There's a called strike. Change up there over the outside corner. 2-1. And then Sunday, a 10:40 a.m. start time. Giants haven't announced a starter yet for that game, the road trip finale. 2-1, a swing and a line drive out into center, but right there is Gilbert. To his right a few steps, he's there and he's got it. The inning is over. First scoreless inning for Tugboat Wilkinson tonight. On to the fourth, it's 7-2 Mets on the Liberty Group. 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
0: 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Drew Kavanaugh leads off the fourth on the first pitch, lines one out in a shallow center, and that'll drop in a base hit. Not a hard hit ball, but Kavanaugh went down, got a low sinker there from Nolan McClain. And that's the first time tonight the Giants have a leadoff base runner. Trying to pick up right where they left off last inning. They got the two runs in the third after falling behind 7-0. It's still 7-2, but a long ways to go in this game. Here's Basabe, batting right-handed, takes a pitch inside for ball one. Basabe flied out to left in his first at-bat. 2-for-8 on the road trip with a home run. Takes a strike. A sinker there from McClain. It was right over the middle, low in the zone. It's 1-1.
13: As good a fastball hitter as he is, you hate him. You hate to see him let one like that go by, a fastball right out over the plate.
0: 1-1, and it's ball two. The time may be just a little bit low. McClain, 65 pitches here through three-plus innings. Walked three, has struck out three. Comes home, and Basabe hits a bouncer off the glove of the leaping McClain. Caroms to the shortstop, Lindor. Picks it up with a bare hand, but will have no play. Lindor, the pump faked on the throw to first, but there was no chance to get Basabe. That's an infield hit, and the Giants now have two on with nobody out.
13: If the pitcher, McClain, had not even touched that ball, I think at the worst they would have gotten a force out at second. And who knows, maybe more than that.
0: It wasn't hit very hard as Furman now fouls one straight back. Strike one.
13: Well, they've made him work really hard. 61 pitches in just the first three innings. 30 in that third inning. And now they've got two men on and nobody out already in this inning.
0: Right back into the stretch. As Furman takes a ball low and in.
13: Now he, four games, the previous four starts, he had only allowed two earned runs in 25 innings.
0: One ball, one strike the count. Here's the pitch, and it's outside, ball two.
13: Junior Marte is warming up and has been warming up since the Mets were batting, so we may have seen the last of Tugboat Wilkinson.
0: Two on, nobody out. And the pitch, Furman swings and fouls it straight back. He got a fastball there to hit. And it's 2-2. Furman picked up his first career RBIs in the last series in Pittsburgh, knocked in three. Getting a chance at some regular playing time here on this road trip. 2-2, and he swings and misses strike three. There's that curveball from McClain. And that was a good one. Over the plate, but down below the knees. And Furman swings right over the top, strikes out for the second time.
13: Huge drop to that. It looked like it's coming in, belled high, and then it bites and just abruptly starts plummeting downward and well out of the strike zone.
0: It's a true put-away pitch. Christian Koss now takes a sinker way outside for ball one.
13: You don't want to get to two strikes and have him throw you that curveball. It's almost unhittable.
0: Plainu came in with 172 strikeouts and 155 innings this year. As Koss swings, bounces one left side. Over at third, Bichette to his left gloves. He'll go to second, the out there, but the relay to first will be well too late. Another ball that really wasn't hit very hard. And Koss has good speed going down the line. Pretty easily able to stay out of the double play, but Basabe was forced out at second. Kavanaugh over to third, so they're on at the corners now with two down. And it's back to the top of the lineup, and Drew Gilbert. Gilbert had a hit and scored a run. Last inning, singled, one for two tonight. Left-handed batter takes a slider inside for ball one.
13: Well, Gilbert facing his old minor league teammate, McLean, against the franchise with which he started. Big night for him, and he got a big hit and scored the Giants' second run of the game back in that third inning.
0: Here's the 1-0, and that's taken high. Breaking ball that didn't really break. 2-0 now the count. I'm sure this was probably a weekend that Drew Gilbert's had circled for a while. Drafted by the Mets, he was dreaming of playing in this park. Wearing a Mets uniform, there's a called strike. The sinker. So 2-1 now. Giants with Kavanaugh at third. Koss being held on at first. Trying to cut into this deficit. It's 7-2 Mets here in the fourth inning. Gilbert used his timeout. Left side of the Mets infield. A few steps to pull. Lindor playing up the middle at his shortstop position. As Gilbert swings, lines it into center. Morabito, though, is there, moving back and squaring up. He'll make the chest-high catch. Out number three. Another good at-bat from Gilbert. He hit that at 103 miles per hour. But the line drive right at the Mets center fielder. Two hits, but no runs for the Giants. To the bottom of the fourth, it's 7-2 New York on the Liberty Group. Protect Your Assets, Giants Radio Network.
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0: Bottom half of the fourth inning, 7-2 Mets. Giants go to their bullpen. It is Junior Marte, right-hander that comes in, his second big league appearance. Throws to Morabito, who's also only been a major leaguer for a few days. The first pitch, it's fouled back for strike one. This is Marte's first relief appearance with the Giants. We saw him as a starter last weekend. He started game two of the doubleheader Saturday night against the D-backs. Here's a swing and a ground ball to third. Basabe was in. He'll glove the high bouncer and a throw on to first in plenty of time for out number one. Marte pitched very well in that start. Going up against a Diamondbacks lineup, a lot of veteran hitters. Arizona, so much to play for in the middle of a playoff race, and Marte pretty much shut him down. Gave up only one run on three hits in 4 2/3 innings. A game the Giants would eventually go on to win. Now facing Francisco Lindor, there's a called strike. And he was someone the Giants called up from Double A Richmond. Marte has still never pitched an inning in Triple A. Here's the 0-1, and it's a ball. Go from Double A to a week later facing Francisco Lindor and Juan Soto at Citi Field. Here's the pitch. Lindor swings and hits a high pop-up into shallow right. Furman's out from second, coming in is Lee towards the line. It'll be Lee taking charge, and just inside that foul line makes the catch. Ball hit very high into the air, but it's two quick outs here for Marte.
13: Soto, who he's 0-2 in the game, but he did get a stolen base in the second in his eighth of the year. Last year, I mentioned last year he was a prolific base stealer. He stole 38 times last year.
0: First pitch from Marte, and it's a fastball taken high.
13: It kind of shocked the baseball world. The most steals he'd ever had an entire season before was 12. He's not the fastest guy in the world. That's not like he's a slow-moving guy, but 38 steals, he got caught four times.
0: Yeah, that was his first year with the Mets. Takes one in the dirt, and now it's 2-0. 267 career home runs for Juan Soto. He's still only 27 years old.
13: How about his whole career in the big leagues? His OPS, 948. That's for his career.
0: Wow. 2-0 pitch, and he jumps out of the way of that splitter. Low and in, ball three.
13: Junior Marte, he knows who this guy is.
0: Oh, yeah.
13: Not that anxious to throw one down the middle to him either.
0: Mets lead it 7-2 here in the bottom of the fourth. Two outs, bases empty. And the pitch is a strike. Soto looks at that fastball.
13: Soto, it was his first year with the Mets last year. He had 38 steals, as we said. He also had 43 home runs last year.
0: Only 23 this year, but a lot of time missed as he takes outside ball four. Started to offer, but kept the hands back. A very close pitch. Strike zone, the automated zone, did have that one catching the corner. Giants do not challenge. You just kind of assume that Juan Soto knows the strike zone. So it is a walk. And a two-out base runner here for Bo Bichette, who hit a two-run home run in his last at-bat. Takes a strike. Marte on in relief of Matt Wilkinson, who lasted only three innings tonight. Seven runs allowed. Officially, four of the seven were earned. As the pitch is swing and a high fly ball deep right center field. Hit well, but playable. Gilbert moving back and just shy of the warning track. He'll make the catch, ending it the inning. Shed hit it well, but the side retired. Nice inning for Junior Marte, going through some of the big hitters in this Mets lineup. Giants will have Devers, then Eldridge in the fifth. It's 7-2 Mets on the Liberty Group. Protect your assets, Giants Radio Network.
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0: Rafi Devers takes ball one in the dirt as we start the fifth inning. It's 7-2, Mets ahead. Let's go back to John Miller.
13: Devers, who knocked in those two Giants runs with a shot into the gap in right center, a two-run double back in the third inning. Now he takes one very high, a 95-mile-an-hour sinker, and the count is 2-0. Devers walked his first time, and the time he didn't walk, he hit a ball at 110 miles an hour and knocked in two runs. Here it is, swing, line one, down the left field line. That's in there for a base hit. It will quickly scoot to the wall in the corner. Devers around first, heading for second. The carom is played by Soto, and he'll throw in to third base, a stand-up double for Devers. So he's hit two straight doubles against Nolan McLean. 34th double of the year for Rafael Devers. That one he hit pretty hard. Although a more pedestrian 102 miles an hour. He just went with that pitch. Now here is Eldridge, who has twice struck out. Now he checks his swing, and that ball is a little bit off the outside. Ball one, an appeal by Alvarez, the catcher, on a check swing to Asogda, no swing. One ball, no strikes. Base hit could mean a run. Here it is, way outside. Now a pickoff throw to second by Alvarez, and Devers is back to second. And then Devers got back to the bag and put his hand in his hips, looking in at Alvarez, as if to say, what, you think I'm it's 7-2, you think I'm going to steal third? 2-0 the count. Now, a called strike on the outside, and Eldridge didn't think so. He's going to contest that call. And he's going to be wrong. It was off the outside. They put it up on the big board. And it was off the outside corner by, 2.5 inches. So 2-1 the count now. I'm totally backward. Here's, what is this, my first game or what? Here's a ball too low. He's the one, the pitch was called a strike, so he challenged it. And he was right. The pitch was off the outside. There we go.
0: You were right that somebody was totally wrong.
13: There we go.
0: We just need to make sure we assess blame to the correct person here.
13: All right. So that's the fourth walk allowed by McLean. Two on, nobody out, and here is Turner Hill. Hill has hit into a force play and walked, and he takes a ball in the dirt. And he kind of started to spread the hands apart on the bat as if thinking about a bunt. And the third baseman, Bichette, came charging in when he did. But the pitch was in the dirt, and he took it for ball one. Two on, nobody out. The Giants with a threat. Now Hill takes a called strike, and now he's going to challenge.
1: Pitch is thrown a strike, the batter's sounded.
13: Now that one looked like it was right over the plate. I mean, not even close. Belt high and way out over the middle in part of the plate. Not on the corner. The Giants only have one challenge remaining. Devers at second, Eldridge at first, nobody out. 1-1 pitch, swing, and it pulled foul right toward the Mets dugout, first base side.
0: That's the kind of challenge where you get it wrong, where if you're a young guy like Turner Hill, you might not challenge a pitch the rest of the season.
13: We know he's got a good feel for the strike zone ordinarily. Now he swings and he lines one into right field, base hit. Devers froze on that liner. Then when he saw that it had gotten past Simeon and into right field, then he took off. So he goes to third, and the Giants have the bases loaded. Well, Hill got a challenge wrong, rather egregiously wrong, and that's a good way to recover from that. You get a hit, and it was a hanging breaking ball. And the Mets are going to have another mound meeting here. And they have action going in their bullpen. This is not the way it's been going for McClain. He's now at 88 pitches. He's in the fifth inning with nobody out and the bases are loaded. And they have a right-hander up in their bullpen. I think that is Pintaro, Jonathan Pintaro, warming up in the bullpen. So here comes Jung-Hoo Lee. Turner Hill with a single. Devers, who led off the inning with a double, is at third. Eldridge, who walked at second. Hill, who singled at first. And Jung-Hoo takes one right down the middle of the plate for a called strike.
0: Wow.
13: That looked like a good pitch to hit from up here. Middle infield, double play depth, the pitch. Swing, and he pulls one foul right over at the Mets dugout, first base side, on a curveball, and now he's behind 0-2. Jung-Hoo has grounded out to second and grounded out to second into a force play. A double play even would get a run home here. The Giants, they don't want a double play, though. They're down by 5, 7-2 Mets. Bases loaded, nobody out. The pitch. Strike 3 called. He never got a swing off there. A high fastball at the top of the zone. Man, Jung-Hoo, that did not go well. He was up there for 3 pitches and gone. And couldn't get a swing off on an 0-2 pitch. He took the first one right down the middle. Now here is Kavanaugh, who singled his last time. Bases loaded, one out. And a curve is low for ball one. The Giants now have 2 hits in 8 at-bats with runners in scoring position, although one of those hits was the single in this inning by Hill, and nobody scored on the play. Now the 1-0 pitch, and a called strike on the inside. 1-1 the count. Pitch number 92 thrown by McClain. We're in the fifth inning. Bases loaded, one out. And these are big opportunities for the Giants. The pitch. Swing and a ground ball toward the middle, far to his right. Simeon into a slide. He's got it to second for one. And Lindor to first. It is an inning-ending double play. The Giants had him loaded with nobody out. And they come away empty in the game and in the pit of their stomachs. So we go to the last of the fifth. 7-2 Mets. 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
13: All right, Joe. Good idea. Here is Mark Vientos to lead off for the Mets. Last of the fifth inning, swings away, pops one up into shallow center. Out goes the Giants' second baseman. He's calling for it. That is Furman, and he's got it. Vientos is gone. On one pitch, Vientos, who hit the three-run homer in the first inning against Tugboat Wilkinson, then lined out to short to end the second inning. So his first two at-bats, he clobbered the ball. This time, first pitch swinging and a pop-up against the new pitcher, Junior Marte, back for his second inning of work. He walks Soto with two down in his first inning. Now he's got one quick out here in the fifth, his second inning of work in relief of Wilkinson, who went three, gave up seven runs, four earned on five hits. But three of the hits he allowed were home runs. Now Benj, and he takes the ball too high. People who see the Mets all the time feel that Benj is a good candidate for Rookie of the Year, along with Nolan McClain. Although Sal Stewart with the Reds, whom the Giants saw in San Francisco last week, probably is the odds-on favorite to win it right now. Ground ball to first, far to his right, onto the edge of the outfield grass. Devers plays a high hop and throws overhanded to Marte, covering first in time for the out. And Benj is out number two. The thing about Benj is he's done a little bit of everything for the Mets. He's hit really well. Came into the game with a .278 average, 16 homers. Outstanding play in the outfield. Covers a lot of ground. And one of the best arms of any outfielder in the game. Now here's ball one to Marcus Semien. Two down, nobody on. The Mets lead the Giants 7-2, last of the fifth. Junior Marte pitches, and a curveball is topped foul off to the left. One ball and one strike on the Toyota out-of-town scoreboard. Down the road in Philadelphia, Atlanta leading the Phillies, the top two teams in the National League East. 3-2 Atlanta, last of the seventh down there. 1-1 pitch, big swing and a miss. One ball and two strikes. Red Sox are playing at Camden Yards in Baltimore. A little further down the road, 1-0 Boston, last of the sixth. There's a pop fly, shallow left center. In and to his left is Turner Hill. He's got it. Very quiet inning here against Marte. Three up, three down, just three softly hit balls. On to the sixth inning, Basabe, Furman, Koss, the three hitters at the bottom of the order. We'll see if the Mets are staying with their pitch. I think it looks like McLean's going to go back out there, at least for a while. The Mets lead the Giants 7-2 on the Liberty Group. Protect your assets. 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
13: Here's ball one, too high to Oslavis Basabe from Nolan McLean. Now he pitches, and there's a cutter that came back over the inside for a called strike. Basabe has flied out to left and had an infield single. Now he swings, hits a ground ball off the hands right to the second baseman, Simeon. Plenty of time. And he throws him out at first. One away. 7-2. The Mets lead the Giants here on the Toyota Out-of-Town scoreboard in Miami. The Cubs now with a 3-0 lead over the Marlins. Imanaga starting that game for the Cubs. No home runs for Pete Crow Armstrong, though. Now here is ball one to Nate Furman. Furman, left-handed hitter, has struck out twice against McLean. Giants trail 7-2. Now there's ball two, 2-0. And this will be the 100th pitch upcoming, thrown by McLean this evening. The bullpen is busy. Here it comes. And low, 3-0. One of the issues for him has been the walks. He has walked four. He's also allowed six hits. And yet the Giants only have two runs against him. 3-0 pitch. And in for a called strike. 3-1 now. New first baseman is in. Jared Young has replaced Morrell over at first base. 3-1 pitch. There's a shot hit high in the air to center, but that's the big part of this yard, and plenty of room out there backing up. Morabito has it at number two. That was a fastball right down the middle at the belt, and sounded great off the bat, but it didn't go anywhere. A lot of top spin on it.
9: 104 pitches is the season high this year for McLean. And he's at 102 now, so that's their... They're extending him here this evening, working into the sixth.
13: This is Christian Koss, and a swinging strike one. 0-1. Koss got a walk with one out to start the two-run third-inning rally. Then hit into a force play with a couple of runners on in the fourth inning. Now he fouls one out of play off to the right. Strike two. Two quick strikes here with McLean. These would probably be his final pitches of the game. If Koss gets aboard, Drew Gilbert is next. Now the Mets have Pintaro, the right-hander, who's been up for a while, and a left-hander has gotten up with him out there. 0-2 pitch. Strike three call. And the best inning of the game for McLean right here on what may be his final inning. Three up, three down. We go to the last of the sixth inning. The Giants are trailing 7-2 on the Liberty Group Protect Your Assets Giants Radio Network.
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2: The hitter came in to play first base in the first half of this inning, replacing Morrell. Now here's the ball down and in on a changeup. 2-0. Young, he's been around a while. He's 31 years old. And he takes a fastball, too low, 3-0. Marte, who pitched the previous 2 innings, 1 walk, no hits allowed. Tall right-hander throws. That is in for a called strike. 6 feet, 2 inches tall, Jared Young at the plate out of Old Dominion. Originally drafted by the Cubs. The pitch to him. Off the inside, it's a walk. Second walk allowed by Marte, but the other one came with two down and nobody on in the fourth inning. So this is a leadoff walk in the sixth, and now Francisco Alvarez will come up. The Milwaukee Brewers lead the Cincinnati Reds 9-6. Last of the fifth inning in Cincinnati on the Toyota scoreboard. Here's the set by Marte. Now the pitch. And he pours that one in there for a called strike. The Toyota.
3: It's called a strike. The batter's down there.
2: Well, let's see. The batter, it was called a strike, as I said, but challenged here by Alvarez. And they showed. And he was right. It was off the corner. The strike call overturned, so it's ball one to Alvarez, who homered his first time. He had a long one to the opposite field, deep right center. Now he takes a called strike. 1-1 the count. He had 2 home runs in the game against the Giants in San Francisco back in early April. The pitch to him, and a slider is low. 2-1. The Mets holding a 7-2 lead over the Giants here in the last of the sixth inning. Devers on the bag at first with Young. And Marte to the plate. Swing. There's a high drive into deep right. Going back is Jung-Hoo Lee onto the warning track. Squares up and makes the catch. Just to the right of the 370 marker. More or less toward straightaway right field. Well, though, that's a hit. 3 home runs, Joe. They've also hit a lot of deep fly balls. There's a lot of balls getting elevated and going into the deep recesses of the outfield here tonight.
4: Just kind of assume that every ball is going to go out when you give up 3 in the first 2 innings.
2: Now here is Nick Morabito, and he takes a ball too low. The Toyota out-of-town scoreboard, Toyota. Let's go places. Morabito has walked and scored a run and grounded out to third. Batting right-handed. Now he swings and lines one to left field. Going back is Turner Hill. Reaches up and makes the catch. Had a little jump at the last moment there. Took him a moment to get a read on that ball. And then a little bit belatedly, it appeared, started to quickly go back, and as he got near the warning track, he had to make a little jump to catch it. 2 down. Back to first went Young, and here's

The leadoff man, Francisco Lindor. Giants will be home after this weekend, starting Monday night at Oracle Park. Now the pitch. There's a high drive by Lindor. Deep down the right field line, way back there, into the upper deck. Fairball, two-run homer, 9-2 Mets. That's their fourth home run of the game.

0: a sinker, and it really just a mistake in terms of where he wanted that ball to go and where it did go. Catcher gave him a target on the outside corner, and he threw it to the inside. Came back over the plate. Now Soto, ground ball to second on the first pitch. Into a glove it is Furman. Over to first for the out. Soto is gone. He's 0 for 3 with a walk. But Francisco Lindor with his second hit of the game, a two-run homer. And as we go to the seventh, the Mets lead is now 9-2 with Gilbert, Devers, and Eldridge coming up for the Giants on the Liberty Group Protect Your Assets Giants Radio Network.
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0: Jonah Cox, the right-handed hitter, pinch hits for Drew Gilbert, with the left-hander Yan now in the game for the Mets. It's 9-2 New York ahead as we start the seventh, and back with the play-by-play, Joe Rizzo.
8: And the first pitch to Jonah Cox is up high for ball one. Yan, the 30-year-old rookie left-hander. This is, again, that time a little bit inside. 97, throwing hard. It's 2-0. Both teams have six hits in this game, but the Mets have hit
0: 9-2 New York ahead as we start the seventh, and back with the play-by-play, Joe Rizzo.
8: And the first pitch to Jonah Cox is up high for ball one. Yan, the 30-year-old rookie left-hander. This is, again, that time a little bit inside. 97, throwing hard. It's 2-0. Both teams have six hits in this game, but the Mets have hit four inside. 97, throwing hard. It's 2-0. Both teams have six hits in this game, but the Mets have hit four home runs. They have the seven-run lead. There's a called strike. Yan, who, he's made some headlines around baseball since his major league debut. It's a great story that he's made it this far, as that pitch misses in 3-1. A guy who was out of baseball for 4 years. He played in Japan then for a while. A long road to get here as Cox fouls one straight back. And now a full count. A lot of personality, and he is the Mets reliever who often, after a strikeout, he's got quite the celebration. He jumps high in the air. Nearly does the splits, pounds his hand on the ground as the 3-2, a swing and a line drive, base hit into right field. Jonah Cox having himself a great road trip. hits that ball hard the other way. A leadoff single here in the seventh. Let's pause now for station identification. 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
8: The Giants facing Jeffrey Yahn for the first time. Rafi Devers now takes a strike, 99 miles per hour with that sinker. It was only Yahn's 12th appearance. 11 innings, he's allowed only 9 hits, 5 earned runs, as Devers swings and misses. Slider that was down below the zone. Devers hasn't been retired tonight. Walked in the first, doubled in 2 runs in the third, and then doubled again in the fifth. Here's the 0-2, and it is low. Another slider. Two doubles for Devers tonight have actually moved him up into a tie for the major league lead with Willy Abreu of the Red Sox. 34 doubles now this year for Devers. Yahn comes set, the 1-2. Devers swings and misses strike 3. And that wasn't quite the exaggerated strikeout celebration, but Yahn, excitable out there, and he made a good pitch. 97 on the fastball over the inner third of the plate. So Devers is gone for the first time. Now Bryce Eldridge, and he takes a pitch low for ball 1. Eldridge tonight 0 for 2, a walk and a couple of strikeouts. Now the pitch, and that misses outside. 2 balls, no strikes. Giants have been playing from behind the entire evening. They had some real chances in the fourth and fifth against McLean, seeing him for the second and third time. As Eldridge takes ball 3, just missed with a fastball. They had runners at first and second with nobody out in the fourth, and then had the bases loaded with nobody out in the fifth, and didn't score in either inning. There's a called strike to Bryce, and it's 3-1. Cox, the runner at first, being held on over there. One out here in the top of the seventh inning. Yahn is set. And the pitch is low and in, ball 4. So Eldridge draws another walk. Giants have 2 on now. Top of the seventh, as always, is sponsored by Cache Creek Casino Resort. Got lucky sevens in your future? Here's a pitch for your next weekend getaway. Head to Cache Creek Casino Resort. Your getaway awaits. We've got a mound visit now.
0: Yeah, and you're talking about Yahn. He throws really hard. He's been tough. But in 11 previous innings, while he's averaged over a strikeout per inning, 13 strikeouts, the walk here is also the 10th walk that he has allowed, now in the 11 and a third innings. That's not very good. A lot of walks. He's a little less than a hit per inning, 9 hits in 11 and a third innings. So, but all those walks, a lot of base runners in his games in 11 and a third innings. That's 10 hits and 10 walks. 20 base runners just from the hits and walks allowed. A lot of traffic.
8: And the Giants trying to put something together here in the seventh. Now have runners at first and second with one out. Turner Hill at the plate. And he takes a strike with the slider. It was a long conversation out there. Alvarez, the catcher, and Lindor, the shortstop, talking with Yahn. Mets do have a 7-run lead here in the seventh, as that slider off the plate away. 1-1. Turner Hill's been on base a couple of times tonight, a single and a walk. He's 1-2. A 1-1 pitch, And it's strike two, a pitch that was dropped by the catcher Alvarez. Well, that one was a strike at the bottom of the zone.
0: 99 miles an hour, no less. Well, you don't want to swing a one in a double play situation when it's that low, but now he can't be so particular.
8: 1-2 pitch. Hill hits a pop-up foul out of play to the left. Well, Turner Hill is a guy who has done a lot of damage with two strikes. Clearly doesn't shy away from hitting with two strikes. Not afraid to take pitches. Chokes up on the bat as he waits. And the 1-2, a swing and a ground ball. Right side, that's through. A base hit. Benj is up with it. Rounding third, Cox heading home. He is going to score. Cox in with a slide. The throw from Benj towards third is cut off. It's the second hit tonight for Turner Hill. And that makes it a 9-3 game. So there's another example of Hill with two strikes behind in the count. And he beat a 99-mile-per-hour sinker there that was in a bit. And he also, it's another hit off a left-handed pitcher. He's had some big hits on this road trip against left-handed pitching as Jung-Hoo Lee takes a strike. That's a good way to find yourself in the lineup. If not every day, at least most every day. You're a left-handed hitter and you're getting hits off of left-handed pitching. As Lee swings and misses, especially left-handed relievers that are brought into games, maybe in the later innings, to face you.
0: I mean, Jung-Hoo just swung at a pitch that almost hit him. Yeah, was way off the inside.
8: Way in. Here's the 0-2, and he fouls this one out of play to the left. And that kind of trip for Jung-Hoo Lee. 0-for-3 tonight and now 1-for-19 on the road trip. Struck out with the bases loaded back in the fifth.
0: Kisner, the right-handed hitter, has come out on deck.
8: 0-2 pitch, and that's in the dirt, blocked by Alvarez. Giants have a run home in the inning and now out-hitting the Mets in this game 8-6. Yet a 9-3 New York lead. One ball, two strikes. On a look to second, and the pitch. Lee swings and misses, strike three. High fastball there, 98 miles per hour. That was another one that was not in the strike zone. Ended up a bit off that outside, so Lee strikes out for the second time tonight. And now it'll be Kisner as a pinch hitter here for the Giants. And we're going to have another mound visit. The Mets do have activity in their bullpen. And this is the manager, the interim manager, Andy Green, going out. And he is going to make the change. So Jan faces five batters. Retires only two of them, two hits, a walk, and a run in so far. And the Mets going back to the bullpen here in the top of the seventh. And New York leading 9-3. After this half inning, it's the seventh inning stretch, sponsored by Supercuts.
0: Looks like Austin Warren is the right-hander who will be summoned here. Well, Jung, you know, sometimes I think this has been said many times, and you've been working with F.P. Santangelo. He may have even brought it up earlier on this road trip. Sometimes you like to see Jung-Hoo go ahead and lay down a bunt a little more often. And in this instance, he's facing a guy, a lefty he's never seen, throwing 99-mile-an-hour fastballs. And they were backed up because they knew he wasn't bunting. They were giving him a bunt. Decently, it didn't have to be a perfectly placed bunt, just a decently placed. As long as it wasn't right back to the pitcher, had a good chance of getting a base hit in a spot with it. He needs a hit. He needs one badly. You mentioned just how badly he needs one, the way it's been going for him. But the team needs base runners. But Jung-Hoo obviously was never part of his thinking in that trip to the plate. And he was not only in swing mode, he swung at a pitch, almost hit him.
8: Yeah, so struggles continue for the Giants right fielder. The Giants having announced Kisner as a pinch hitter. It is Warren that has come on here with two on, two out in this top of the seventh. Hey, by the way, next Saturday, first 15,000 fans receive a Willie Adames long sleeve jersey presented by Coca-Cola. Enjoy Latin music and culture throughout the ballpark. Giants will be taking on the Padres at 105. Grab your tickets now at sfgiants.com/fiesta. Austin Warren against Kisner here. Pinch hitting for Kavanaugh, and he takes ball one on a sweeper. 33rd appearance for Warren. Earned run average of 4.24. Better than a strikeout per inning. There's a called strike. Although another guy that occasionally can struggle with walks. Walked 20 batters in his 40 and a third innings this year. Eldridge at second. Hill at first. Two down. And the 1-1 is outside. Sinker there at 93, but off the plate away. Kisner had a couple of hits on Monday in Atlanta. Started that game. Got another start yesterday. The day game in Pittsburgh was 0 for 2. 2-1 pitch. And there's a strike. That was borderline. A sweeper there. And, yeah, that really wasn't borderline. That was off the plate by several inches. Giants still have one challenge left. Kisner deciding not to do it. I've thought this ABS system, when you're a pinch hitter, it maybe could be a little bit more difficult. You're up there batting for the first time. Don't necessarily have as good of a feel for the strike zone, what's being called tonight by Brock Ballew. 2-2, and that one just misses away. Another one of those sinkers, that one at 95. That was another inch or two off the plate. So now full count. Runners will get a head start. Warren, a high set. And the 3-2 pitch, Kisner strikes out swinging. 95-mile-per-hour fastball, Kisner was reaching for it. Another pitch that was a bit off that outside corner. So Warren comes in, gets the strikeout, and ends the inning. Giants settle for the one run as we get up and stretch here in New York. Midway through the seventh, it is 9-3 Mets on the Liberty Group. Protect your assets, Giants Radio Network.
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8: 9-3 Mets, bottom of the seventh inning. You hear from Citi Field. The Giants' Jonah Cox stays in to play center field. Andrew Kisner remains in as the catcher. And it's still Junior Marte on the mound, his fourth inning of work. Throws to Bichette, who swings, hits a little flare over second, and that's going to fall in. A base hit out into shallow right center, up over the head of Nate Furman. Second hit tonight for Bichette, third time that he's reached. That'll bring up Vientos. We're coming to you live from the Chuck Chancy Gold Resort and Casino broadcast booth. Opening game of this three-game weekend series, start of Labor Day weekend, as Vientos takes ball one outside. Be a late afternoon game here tomorrow. Day game Sunday, which will be a morning start. Back in Northern California as Vientos takes ball two. And the Giants will return home. Back home after this week-long three-city road trip. Here's a swing and a miss. 2-1 now to Vientos. Monday, of course, is the actual Labor Day holiday, and the Giants will start their homestand on Labor Day. The St. Louis Cardinals will be in town. It's a special 5:10 p.m. first pitch on the holiday. You can get your Giants-Cardinals tickets at sfgiants.com/tickets. Finally get to see the St. Louis Cardinals. Giants haven't played the Cardinals yet this year. 2-1 to Vientos is inside, a fastball that nearly hit him. 3-1. Giants are going to go to St. Louis on their next road trip, which is actually their last road trip of the year. 3-1 pitch, a swing, and a ground ball to third comes up and hits Basabe off his chest. Karam's right to Koss, who picks it up, but his throw to first is late. Vientos is safe. And Basabe trying to walk this one off. Walking out into shallow left field. That was a hard hit ground ball. 102 miles per hour off the bat. That last hop came up. I said the chest, but he might have gotten his right bare hand in there. And that is what took the worst of that. Yeah, he's shaken out his hand, which was right next to his glove. And that's Anthony Reyes that's out to examine that hand. Tony Vitello also looking on. Looks like he's examining his fingers. Sabe clearly is in some pain right now.
0: Well, it was hit hard and did come up. It'll be scored as a hit, I think, because it did take a kind of a bad hop. But I guess he had his bare hand there to help keep the ball in the glove when he caught it, to then be able to quickly reach in and try to start a double play. But the hand ended up being in front of the glove, and it hit the hand as it was before it got to the glove. So the timing was a little bit off on that one.
8: He's got a baseball now, and he's playing catch with it. And he is going to stay in the game. I mean, if he does field that cleanly, it probably is a double play. It hits so hard and right at him. As long as you make a couple of good throws. So something to keep an eye on, I'm sure, with Basabe. But he'll stay in, at least for now. First two have reached here in the bottom of the seventh for the Mets. Marte had only given up one hit in his first three innings, although the one hit was a two-run home run to Francisco Lindor. Now back-to-back singles here to begin the bottom of the seventh. Carson Benge now. Left-handed hitter takes a fastball strike, 92 miles per hour. Well, this has become a real challenge now for Marte going through this Mets lineup a second time. As Benge swings and lifts a fly ball out to left. Playable for a Hill. Over to his right a few steps near the foul line, and he'll make the catch and then unloads a throw towards third. The runners will hold. And it's out number one. Here is Marcus Semien. Semien tonight is 0 for 3, but has made some excellent defensive plays at second base, including starting the inning-ending double play in the fifth. As he swings here, hits a high fly ball left center. In the ballpark, though, Jonah Cox moves over into the gap, and he'll make the catch, and then makes a strong throw into third. And the runners stay put. Well, time now for the K-Counter. 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That's Cars for Kids with a K. Your car, running or not, can be picked up as soon as the next day. You'll get a vacation voucher and maximum tax deduction. Most of the strikeouts tonight have come from Mets pitchers. As Jared Young takes a ball, McClain, the starter, struck out 7 in his 6 innings. Matt Wilkinson, the Giants starter, pitched just 3 innings, gave up 7 runs tonight. Ended up with 2 strikeouts as Young takes low. Marte doesn't yet have a strikeout in his 3 2/3 innings now. He's kept his pitch count very low as Young bounces one softly foul, and it's 2-1. Marte has only thrown 44 pitches, and this was something he did a lot of in the minor leagues. He's been a starting pitcher throughout his pro career. He's shown the ability to pitch deep into games in the minor leagues. As Young takes a strike, it's 2-2. Marte's a guy who, when this season began, was pitching at the high Class A level. That's where he was back in April. Now in September, here he is in the big leagues. 2-2 is outside and low in a full count. Well, there aren't many players, pitchers or hitters, that make that kind of jump in one season. There go the runners. 3-2, a swing, a line drive to right. Lee coming in, and he'll make the catch. Reaches out chest high on that hard-hit line drive. And Marte escapes. He's now given the Giants 4 innings out of the bullpen. We'll go to the eighth. Basabe is set to lead off. It is 9-3 Mets on the Liberty Group. Protect your assets, Giants Radio Network.
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8: Inning number 8, it's 9-3 Mets, and it will not be Oslaves Basabe. Remember, he took that hard ground ball off his hand. Grant McCray has come in as a pinch hitter. He'll face the right-hander Warren. Let's go back to John.
0: And a first pitch curve that comes back over the outside corner for a called strike to Grant McCray. Nate Furman is on deck. 9-3, the Giants are trailing, 8th inning. First game of this series. There is a ball up and away. When the Giants faced the Mets back in April, Giants had gotten off to kind of a slow start. Remember, they had a hard time scoring runs at the very beginning of the year, opening up at home against the Yankees. There's a little tapper foul. Jumping out of his crouch was the catcher Alvarez, hoping to grab that ball before it spun foul, but he was a little bit too late. Although he grabbed it right behind home plate. The Giants, after losing all their games to the Yankees to start the year, then went to San Diego, and they won 2 out of 3 against the Padres. Started to score some runs. 1-2 pitch, up and away. And then the Mets came to San Francisco, and the Giants won the first game of that series. 7-2, back of Robbie Ray. Rafi Devers hit his first home run of the season in that game. Then the Mets turned around and won each of the last three games of that series and scored a lot of runs in so doing. They beat them 10-3, then they beat them 9-0, and finally 5-2. 2-2 pitch. Strike three called to Grant McCray with the breaking ball. That one came down with that breaking pitch right to the top of the strike zone. McCray not able to get a swing on it. I think he read it as a ball out of the zone. So one down, and here is Nate Furman, who has gone 0-for-3. Left-handed batter. And he hits a little soft bouncer to second. Simeon in to glove it. Flips it over to first. Out number two. The eighth inning is sponsored by Mancini's Sleep World. It's the power of eight. The Giants have 8 rings. 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Rest easy. 2 down, nobody on. Christian Cause. He's 0-for-2 with a walk. And he swings, and it's a soft liner into shallow left field. Base hit. Jumped on a first pitch sinker and kind of dunked it in. Looked like he was making a little lob over, which is not far from here at the U.S. Open that's going on right now. Here, also here in Queens.
8: Yeah, you could tell there's something big happening in New York City this week, this weekend.
0: And a lot of the tennis people, and including some of the star players, are staying at the same hotel with the Giants. Now here's a called strike to leadoff man Jonah Cox, who got a single as a pinch hitter in the seventh and scored a run. Giants trailing 9-3 here in the eighth inning. 2 down, runner at first. Cox, the right-handed hitter, checks his swing. Did he? No. Jeremy Rayak, the first base umpire, on appeal said that was a swing. So he's behind 0-2. But when the Giants got here last night to the hotel in New York, Tony Vitello said that they saw Serena Williams in the lobby. Went over and chatted with her a little bit. Swinging a foul back out of play. 29,377, the paid crowd here at Citi Field for this game. Mets jumped ahead with a three-run first, added four more in the second against Tugboat Wilkinson, and had a 7-0 lead. They lead now 9-3 in the eighth. 0-2 pitch, too high with a fastball. 1-2. Mets have 9 runs. They only have 8 hits. But 4 of their 8 hits have been home runs. Now Warren, the right-hander, throws. And he misses. And the count now is 2-2. That one well off the outside. Giants have to fall behind 7-0 in the first two innings. Got 2 runs back in the third on a double by Rafael Devers, who's had 2 doubles in the game and a walk. 2-2 pitch, fouled off the mask of the catcher, ricochets off to the right. The Devers double, a shot at 110 miles an hour into the gap in right center. He got both Koss home, and Drew Gilbert scored from first on that double, beating the relay home. That was the Giants' call to the game so far. Sponsored by Ring Central, voice of your business. Mets have had home runs from Vientos, a 3-run homer in the first. Alvarez, a solo in the second. Bichette, a 2-run homer in the second. And then Lindor, a 2-run homer in the sixth. Now the pitch, low and outside with a curveball. And it's a 3-2 count. Giants actually have more hits than the Mets. That hurts a little bit, doesn't it? They just don't have many of them with runners in scoring position. Here's the set. There goes Koss from first, and a slow chop towards short. That should be a hit. It's barehanded by the third baseman, Bichette. He's got nowhere to throw it with the speedy Cox running. Swinging bunt there by Jonah Cox, and he easily beat that out. So Koss to second, Cox at first. Cox is 2-for-2. Giants. Now Devers will come up.
8: Sorry, John. Giants have more hits. Plus, they've drawn more walks. I mean, now that's 10 hits, but also 5 walks. So that's 15 base runners, and yet have only turned that into the 3 runs. But you hit 4 over the fence, as the Mets have. Shows you the value of the home run.
0: The long ball. So here's Devers, the Giants' top home run hitter. And he's facing a right-hander here, and he takes high. Ball one. A big sweeping breaking ball. Devers has walked, hit the 2-run double to right center, then hit a double down the left field line in the fifth inning, struck out in the seventh. Koss at second, Cox at first. Devers swings, and it's a high foul out of play off to the left. Devers, coming into this game, had hit 7 home runs in his last 14 games. Going back to the home run he hit at Fenway Park, his first return to Fenway since the Sox traded him to the Giants last year, and he hit a home run in the first game back. 1-1 pitch, swing and a miss. High fastball. And Warren got it by him. 1-2 the count. Starting with that home run at Fenway 2 weeks ago tonight, 7 homers in the last 14 games for Devers. But he's behind in the count now, 1-2. 2 on, 2 out. 8th inning. The pitch on the way, very high with a fastball. And now it's a full count. Is it a full count? No, 2-2, I beg your pardon. Warren has allowed 5 home runs this year in his 41 innings. 2-2, the pitch comes in. Swing, and it's fouled back out of play. That one kind of jammed him up and in Fastball right in on the hands. Kosk, he's a fast runner at second. And Cox, a real fast runner at first. Again, Warren, ready? Throws. Swing, and that's fouled back and into the second deck right behind the plate. Shortstop Lindor playing almost up the middle. But Devers, is nobody really at shortstop. The third baseman is straight up, Bo Bichette, and nobody at short. Two on, two out. The pitch fouled and back out of play. That was kind of a quick, I don't know about the, if he came to a complete stop when he went into his motion on that one. Still 2-2 to Devers, who's fouled off several pitches in a row here. Two balls, two strikes. Two on, two out. Eighth inning. 9-3, the Mets lead. The pitch. Swing and a shot to right field. He crushed this one. Adios, Pelota. Another home run for Rafi Devers. And suddenly it is 9-6. Mets, with five of the Giants' six runs, having been knocked in by Devers. And what an at-bat that was. Fouling off pitch after pitch after pitch, and then launching one. 33rd home run of the year for Devers. And that is going to be the night for Warren. Andy Green, the interim manager, since Mendoza got fired, out to the mound to take the ball from Warren. They're going to go to their bullpen. So, Rafi Devers, man, this is really amazing. Devers, that's what, eight home runs in now the last 15 games?
8: And, I mean, that wasn't even a pitch in the strike zone either. It was thigh high, but it was several inches off the inside corner. He's just got such strong hands and was able to turn on it. And when you're hot, you're hot. It is fun to watch Rafi Devers hit the baseball right now. Three extra base hits tonight, two doubles, and now a home run. So he's up to 33 homers, 34 doubles, and now 88 runs batted in. Giants haven't had a 100 RBI season since Buster Posey's MVP year, 2012. Devers is just 12 RBIs away now from getting to 100.
0: And I don't think that home run, I don't think he got all of it.
8: 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So the Giants, once down by seven runs in this game, and they have pulled within three. They've got Eldridge coming up, and it's Robert Staak, a right-hander that has come in to do the pitching. Fourth pitcher tonight for the Mets.
0: And he comes in with two down and the base is empty. Bryce Eldridge swings and foul tips one off the catcher. Alvarez, strike one. With two down and nobody on, Koss kind of blooped a single in the left field. Then Cox hit a soft bouncer on the third base side that he beat out easily for a hit. And then the battle between Devers and Warren. Now, Eldridge looks at a call strike. That was right down the middle. 93-mile-an-hour fastball. And I guess Eldridge was guessing something else entirely because he let a fastball right down the heart of the plate go by. 0-2 pitch. Swings and lines one down the right field line. It is hooking. Fair! It will bounce into the right field corner. Benj goes after it, picks it up and throws it back. A stand-up double for Eldridge. He hit a double on an 0-2 pitch there. Suddenly, the Giants are one base runner away from sending the possible tying run of the game to the plate. Turner Hill coming up next. I think that must have been a, I don't know if that was a splitter or a change or whatever Stock uses for a changeup. But he kind of hung that changeup out over the plate. And the change of speed did not seem to deter him. There's a swing, a shot into the gap in right center, but over to his right bench. He's there and makes the catch. So Hill, who'd already had two hits and a run batted in, jumps on that pitch, but a little quick on it. It was off the end of the bat, a pitch that was right around the outside corner to end the inning. The Giants get three more. And now it is 9-6 Mets as we go to the last of the eighth inning on the Liberty Group Protect Your Assets Giants Radio Network.
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0: Now a foul off to the right. Francisco Alvarez, first ball swinging against the right-hander, Junior Marte. The Giants now trailing 9-6. With Alvarez, who hit a home run in the second inning, leading it off for the Mets in the last of the eighth. And there's a fastball too high. Fifth inning of work for Marte in relief of the starter, Matt Wilkinson. The Giants now have Shea Whitcomb at third base and Grant McCray, who pinch hit for Basabe, who started at third base, stays in to play left field. Here's the 1-1 pitch. Swing. There's a shot down the left field line, hit well, and gone. Fifth home run of the night for the Mets. Second by Alvarez.

0: Here is Nick Morabito, and he takes a called strike on the inside with a slider. Second home run allowed by Marte. Now a swing and a foul out of play off to the right. Mets 10, Giants 6. It's the second time this year that Alvarez has had two home runs in a game against the Giants. Third time overall, but twice against the Giants. Now here's a fastball in there, strike three called. That is the first strikeout recorded by Junior Marte. Put that one right near the outside corner, down around the knees. So one out, here comes Francisco Lindor. He hit a home run in the sixth inning against Marte, and he takes high and outside for ball one. Five home runs for the Mets in this game. Wow. The 1-0 pitch, swing and a miss, and he fooled him big time with that slider that bounced in the dirt. So the count, 1-1. And the swing just kind of disintegrated right in the middle. He started to swing, realized, oh, that's not a fastball. And it's a slider in the dirt. Now he asks for time and backs away, takes a practice swing. Giants about hit the Mets 12-9. They're way ahead in terms of hits. 1-1 pitch, swing and a miss. Well, he got him to chase a slider in the dirt, so he threw him another one. And got him to chase that one, too. How many times can you make him chase that pitch?
1: We might find out here in a few seconds.
0: One ball, two strikes.
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0: One ball, two strikes. Now the windup, here it is. Lindor takes one in the dirt. And that one hit the dirt, bounced off the glove of Kisner, and then came up right toward the face of Lindor. He kind of flinched away from it. It might have hit him in the chin. And I think the previous pitch might have roughed up Kisner. Now here's another slider in the dirt, taken this time by Lindor. 2-2 the count. Or I beg your pardon, 3-2 the count. One out, one in. The Mets lead 10-6. This is the last half of the eighth inning from Citi Field in New York. The 3-2 pitch, swing and a miss. He struck him out with the slider. So after not striking out anybody in four innings, he now has struck out two in a row. And it brings up Juan Soto. 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Learn more about what Kaiser Permanente can do for you at kp.org. Hey, Joe, what about Fan Appreciation Month, the Giants and their outstanding fans? You got any info about some celebrations upcoming? Here is ball one to Soto.
1: Oh, yeah, I got something for you. 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
0: Well, that's a good deal.
1: A couple of home stands.
0: Here's a called strike to Soto, but now Soto said, I don't think so. And he's challenging. And they show it on the big screen.
2: Close to firm, New York has one.
0: It was right at the very bottom of the top of the ball, scraped the very bottom of the strike zone. And I think for most of the history of the game, that's not a strike. I agree with Juan Soto. The 1-1 pitch, swing, and he hits a high pop-up toward the pitcher's mound. All the Giants infielders collapsing toward the mound, and it is Devers on the first base side of the mound, who takes charge and grabs it. Inning over. Giants are four runs down. We go to the ninth inning. Lee, Kisner, McCray, Dewup. The Giants trailing 10-6 on the Liberty Group. Protect your assets. Giants Radio Network. What is

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3: For next year.
2: As well.
3: Yeah.
2: Okay. Andrew Kisner, right-handed batter. Senga throws. Swing and a foul back to the screen, 0-1. Senga, he was off to a horrible start. Senga went back to the minor leagues for a while. It got so bad. He comes into this game with a 7.36 earned run average. And his ERA has gone down because they moved into the bullpen. There's a soft ground ball to short. Charged by Lindor. And the throw to first. Two down. Kisner's 0 for 2 since he came in. Two down. Nobody on. Here is McCray. Senga has had 5 saves and 5 opportunities out of the bullpen. Mets bullpen overall. It's been a really rough year. They've had 17 blown saves, 26 saves overall. Here's a swinging strike. That's a fastball right down the middle of the plate to McCray. Belt high down the middle. And it's 0-1. Rafi Devers is in the dugout sitting alongside Junior Marte and having a little heart-to-heart with him. Now a swing and a miss on a splitter. And the count is 0-2 now to McCray. This is not a save opportunity for Senga. With a 4-run lead. Mets don't care. They just want him to finish this one out. The fewer pitches, the better. 10-6. Two down, nobody on. And McCray takes one in the dirt for a ball. Giants with 6 runs, 12 hits. But just the 1 home run by Devers. Devers has knocked in 5 of their 6. The Mets, 10 runs on 9 hits. Now the 1-2 pitch from Senga out of the stretch. Here it is. And he bounced that one in there. Check swing by McCray. Another splitter. 2-2. I think the Giants saw Senga in an earlier game back on April the 5th in San Francisco. But he was a starting pitcher still at that time. 2-2 pitch from Senga to Grant McCray. Here it is. And a high fastball, a check swing, an appeal to the third base umpire. No. And it's 3-2. Senga in that game went 5 2/3 innings. And gave up 2 runs. And the Mets beat the Giants 5-2. That was the last time they played before tonight. 3-2 pitch. Fastball. Outside. And he walks him. That is the 6th walk the Giants have drawn tonight. They've had 12 hits and they've drawn 6 walks. And they have a total of 6 runs. The Mets have 9 hits. The Giants have walked 4 of them. Now here's a swing and a bouncer right to short near the bag. Glove by Lindor. He steps on second. So Furman, first ball swinging, bounces one right to the shortstop for a force out. The Mets take game one of this series 10-6. And we'll come back with the game summary next on the Liberty Group Protect Your Assets Giants Radio Network.

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4: 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The Mets ended up with 10 runs. They got three of them in the first and four in the second. Seven runs in the first two innings against Tugboat Wilkinson. And they hit three home runs in those first two innings, including Vientos, a three-run first-inning homer. Alvarez, a solo in the second inning. And then Bichette, a two-run homer later in the second inning. They also had home runs from Lindor in the sixth inning, a two-run shot. And then Alvarez hit his second home run of the game in the eighth inning, a solo against Marte. Five home runs for the Mets in this game. They had 10 runs and only 9 hits total. They had only 2 hits and 8 at-bats with runners in scoring position. And so I guess that's why they only scored 10 runs. Mets made no errors and left only 4 runners on base. The Giants had 6 runs. 5 of them were knocked in by Rafael Devers, a 2-run double in the third, and then a 3-run homer in the eighth. It was his 33rd home run of the year. The Giants had 12 hits and drew 6 walks, but they also made 1 error and left 11 runners on base. The Giants had 4 hits in 14 at-bats with runners in scoring position. The winning pitcher was Nolan McLean. McLean is now 11-6. And the losing pitcher, Tugboat Wilkinson, and he is 0-3. 2 hours, 45 minutes, the time of the game, 29,377, the paid crowd. Darren Chan has been our producer and engineer. Danny Dunn and Kyle Haar, our network coordinators. Tomorrow, an early start, or an earlier start here, 1:10 Pacific time. The Giants will have Anthony Molina, who pitched so well against Atlanta in the first game of this road trip on Monday. He'll be up against Zach Thornton, a left-hander, for the Mets. That's a 1:10 Pacific time. First pitch in our pregame show at 12:10 Pacific tomorrow. We hope you will join us then. I'm John Miller for Joe Rizzo. Dave Fleming and Javier Lopez will be joining us shortly here in the radio booth for the postgame wrap. Stay tuned for that. And we remind you once again, from New York, the final score was the Mets over the Giants, 10 to 6. And you've been listening to Giants Baseball on the Liberty Group Protect Your Assets Giants Radio Network. Bryce Eldridge leads off of the Giants and hits a high fly ball to right field. Going deep, way back there, still going. Adios!
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10: All right, post-game wrap here in New York after the Giants fall 10-6 here in this series opener to the Mets. And, well, Look, you're down 7-0 after two innings. Obviously, it wasn't Tugboat's night, and that's hard to overcome. I'll say this. When Devers got the double in the third inning, it felt like this game's not over. I mean, the Giants just came back from 6 runs down against Skeens 3 days ago. And maybe if they get one more hit in that fourth or fifth inning with guys in scoring position, maybe they do it again. I mean, they still kind of made it interesting late. But, you know, at least we're at the point now in the year where the Giants are making things happen offensively. And even when you fall behind big early, they're putting themselves in a spot to make it interesting. So that's kind of what I'm taking from tonight when you give up 5 homers and you lose.
11: Yeah, and that's the whole reason they lost was the 5 homers. They just couldn't keep the ball in the yard. I thought the offense fought. They've shown that they can fought. They've shown that they can be resilient. And they did a nice job with the platoon. The platooning, again, has been working where the right-hander comes in. Jonah Cox comes in for Gilbert, gets on base 2 more times. The defense has been pretty good. Basabe got eaten up on that ground ball. Things might have been a little bit different, but I feel like it's one of those things where this team has got to pick out some positives, and I think that's to your point what you were talking about, that you got to look at it that way, and hopefully they have a good night of sleep as far as that's concerned.
12: And they got a big boy in the lineup. I mean, Rafi Devers right now is just a monster, and his at-bat against Austin Warren where he hit the home run, that's one of the at-bats of the year. Like, it was true cat-and-mouse pitcher-hitter. What do I got? What is he looking for? Devers is talking to himself. He's fouling balls off. He's miming his mechanics. And ultimately, he sees, 8 pitches or whatever it was and beats him with the long ball. That was a great at-bat.
4: So cool.
12: So cool.
4: And then I liked how you guys had a great shot of Justin Message, the pitching coach, having a little heart-to-heart with Junior Marte. And then it was Devers sitting and talking. He's become the elder statesman, the veteran guy, talking to one of the young guys, because there was a lot to like about what Marte did for the Jazz, and he really gave everybody a night off on that bullpen, because that bullpen's been working really hard for a while now. So I don't know what he was saying to him, but Javi, I mean, you've been there. You've been a young guy. You've been a veteran. And to have a veteran sit there and chat with, especially a guy I'm sure that Junior Marte looks up to Devers quite a bit.
11: I'm telling you, all he got was, this game's hard. This game's hard. It's going to beat you down. But keep your chin up. You were in Double-A, dude. Like, you're learning on the fly. I think as a pitcher, you want to do so well all the time. And especially when you're a young guy, you want to perform that you belong in this league. And Devers probably told him, you're fine. You're fine. You went 5 innings for us. All you did was give up a couple homers. Like, you're okay. And I think that's all you need to hear.
4: Well, and he's facing some of the best. I mean, the Mets are going nowhere, but they've got some of the best players in the game who've been at the top for a while now. So not a bad performance, even though maybe he was disappointed, I guess. But I was glad to see that little chat.
12: Me too. I thought he pitched great. Can I tease something?
4: Dave, you're the guest star of the
12: King
4: show.
12: Of the Tees.
4: Yeah, the regular host.
12: I not tonight. I'm not. Marte is the Around the Park guest tomorrow. Oh. I recorded it in Pittsburgh, so we have a good conversation coming tomorrow, 12:40 p.m. Pacific time. Darren Chan tells me is when that show will air. Tomorrow.
4: All right, DC. Can we get a verification of that? Because Dave's the TV. He comes over from the TV. He starts giving it. He's telling us what we're doing on radio.
13: I was going to give it to him in Eastern time, but I didn't want to confuse him. So 12:40 Pacific.
12: Thank you.
4: All right.
10: Okay,
4: good.
10: Dave.
4: Good promo there.
10: We'll be listening. Please. 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
10: All right, let's pick some players after this 10-6 Mets win over the Giants. John, why don't you lead us off tonight?
4: I am not throwing away my shot.
12: Pretty good.
4: What is it? Young, hungry, and or whatever it is. And
12: young, scrappy, and hungry.
4: Young, yeah. Scrappy, and hungry, and I'm not throwing away my shot.
11: We're in the room where it happened, John. Let's go.
4: All right. We know what Devers did, but I'm going Turner Hill because he had his first time in New York. He had two hits. He had a walk, and he had an RBI. So Turner Hill, he just looks like he's been around for several years. He looks like a professional veteran hitter. So Turner Hill's my guy.
12: Great at bats.
4: Sorry,
12: tonight.
4: Maybe I did throw away my shot.
12: Not at all.
4: Okay, never mind. Never.
12: Not
4: okay.
12: At all. Turner all right. Hill, good pick.
10: Good pick. Dave?
12: I'll take the combo of Gilbert and Cox. I thought Javi said it well. That's working for the Giants right now. That is a real, and it's so important with the Giants shorthanded to get guys on for Devers. That's just a huge key for this team right now, and they're doing it. So keep doing it. Those two. That's my picks.
11: That's a good pick.
12: Yeah,
11: I'll take Bryce Eldridge, guys. First, the New York show. I mean, it's important for him, but he didn't try to get outside of himself. Took the walks when he needed them. Big left-on-left knock to get kind of just make that stuff happen, like the double down the line, gets himself in scoring position. The guy continues to just stay within himself, and it's an impressive thing to do at 21.
12: He saw the nastiest stuff from McLean. McLean saved it for him. Good Lord. So good
4: one.
12: Pick.
4: Good one, Javi.
11: Thank you.
10: Good pick. If you're leaving me Devers, two doubles, a home run. I'm taking him again. 33-88 now. Home runs, RBIs for Devers. So continues to climb. My pick.
12: Awesome.
4: Good.
12: Yeah.
4: All right.
10: He's great.
12: We had to pick him.
10: Yeah. What's on deck? Sponsored by our California Ford dealers. We'll get another look at Anthony Molina tomorrow. His first start was very good in Atlanta, so he's earned the opportunity to give it a go again.
12: I thought he was really good.
11: Yeah, he's fantastic at just attacking the strike zone. That's what the Giants, when they're doing that, the pitchers have a better chance of that. And then he worked in a lot of 0-1, 1-0 count, or and like 1-2 counts. Just got to continue to do that. Put the pressure on these hitters to do something.
10: And the bullpen's pretty fresh now, thanks to Marte.
12: Yeah. Marte, you know, so. Tip the cap.
10: Good. Yeah, for sure. All right, what's on deck? 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John's coming back with some of the highlights next.
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4: John Miller back with you here. And before we review the game in New York, let's go places with the Toyota out-of-town scoreboard. The Cubs leading Miami 6-1 in the last of the ninth in Miami. Milwaukee 10-7 leaders over Cincinnati in the top of the ninth in Cincinnati. And let's see, what else? Interesting games. Toronto getting close to becoming a playoff team in the American League wildcard division. And they have an 8-1 lead in Kansas City this evening. The Yankees are in San Diego, 0-0 in the top of the second there. All right, so there's some of the scores in the Toyota scoreboard here. The Mets didn't waste any time against Tugboat Wilkinson. In the first inning, Lindor singled, Bichette walked, and with one out, the batter was Mark Vientos. The lefty, Wilkinson, looks at second, kicks, throws, swinging a high drive into deep right field toward the corner, way back there, still going. It's a three-run homer. So Vientos went deep, and that set the tone for the night. In the second inning, Alvarez went deep, and also with a man aboard, Bichette went deep. They had three homers in the first two innings and a 7-0 lead when the Giants came up in the third inning. But with one out, Cost got a walk. Gilbert, the former Met, facing his old minor league teammate, Nolan McClain, ripped a line drive single, putting two men on for Rafi Devers.
21: Here's a line drive right center off the bat of Devers. That'll get down, and it one hops the wall. Koss has scored. Here comes Gilbert around third, heading home. The relay is too late. Gilbert is in standing for Devers, a two-run double. And the Giants have answered here in the third. Now a 7-2 ball game.
4: Yeah, so Devers, and it was the start of a big night for him at the plate. He also had another double in the fifth inning. And by the time the Giants came up in the seventh, they were down 9-2. Those were the only two runs the Giants had scored. But in the seventh, a single by pinch hitter Jonah Cox, and then a walk to Bryce Eldridge brought up Turner Hill.
21: And the 1-2, a swing and a ground ball right side. That's through, a base hit. Bench is up with it. Rounding third, Cox heading home. He is going to score. Cox in with a slide. The throw from Bench towards third is cut off. It's the second hit tonight for Turner Hill. That makes it.
4: Yeah, so it was 9-3 at that point. And the Giants then got, with two down and nobody on in the eighth inning, got something going, a single by Cost to left field. And then Jonah Cox beat out an infield hit, putting two men on for Devers. Two balls, two strikes. Two on, two out. Eighth inning. 9-3, the Mets lead. The pitch. Swinging a shot to right field. He crushed this one. Adios, Pelota. Another home run for Rafi Devers. And suddenly it is 9-6, Mets, with five of the Giants' six runs having been knocked in by Devers. Yeah. Another huge night. He's hit eight home runs in the last 15 games, dating back to 2 weeks ago tonight in his first game back at Fenway when he hit a home run against the Red Sox at Fenway, and he's been hitting them ever since. However, that was the high water mark for the Giants. The Mets got another home run from Alvarez in the last of the eighth, and his second home run of the game will make Devers a three-run homer, the Giants' hit of the game, sponsored by El Cerrito Honda. More than just a car dealership, their family. And Alvarez with two homers will make him the difference maker of the game, sponsored by Gernick Academy, training tomorrow's healthcare heroes. 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That's gurnick.edu. 10-6, the final. The Mets tomorrow, 1:10 Pacific, first pitch, 12:10 on the radio for the pregame. We'll see you then. Thanks to Darren Chan, Danny Dunn, and Kyle Haar. I'm John Miller for Joe Rizzo, Dave Fleming, and Javier Lopez saying good night from New York. We'll see you tomorrow. The final again. The Mets 10, the Giants 6.
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4: Giants have walked four of them. 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Glove by Lindor. He steps on second. So Furman, first ball swinging, bounces one right to the shortstop for a force out. The Mets take game one of this series.
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4: Giants have walked four of them. Now here's a swing, a bouncer right to short near the bag. Glove by Lindor. He steps on second. So Furman, first ball swinging, bounces one right to the shortstop for a force out. The Mets take game one of this series. 10 steps on second. So Furman, first ball swinging, bounces one right to the shortstop for a force out. The Mets take game one of this series. 10.
24: As the Giants continue their seven-game road trip in Citi Field, and it just didn't go well for the Giants, and it started off with no runs in the top of the first with a walk by Devers. But in the bottom of the first, old Matt Wilkinson got greeted by the New York Mets, and boy, he got greeted the wrong way. After a base hit and a walk, Mark Ventos hits a 2-1 fastball, and boy, he didn't miss it. 369 feet and a three-run home run right there in the bottom of the first inning. It continued into second inning with two more home runs and a balk, and the Giants were looking up. They were down 7-0 at Citi Field against the New York Mets, and here's a team that was 64-76 coming in last place in the NL East, but they took advantage of the 23-year-old lefty, and he only lasted three innings, going five hits, seven runs, four earned, two walks, two strikeouts, and the two walks were both on base with the home run. So Matt Wilkinson did not perform well in the bright lights of New York. He threw 36 strikes and 62 pitches, six first-pitch strikes, and that's where he really got in trouble. Really fell behind 17 hitters. And with his array of pitches, he really was just throwing 90 to 91 mile-an-hour fastballs. He really didn't have much after that, a changeup in the low 80s, a little cutter. Everything was in the low 80s from a slider, a cutter, and a changeup. And the Mets just took advantage of him. He just couldn't get ahead, just couldn't get the ball down. And he ends up giving up three home runs by the New York Mets. Junior Marte came in after, and I really thought he threw well. He ended up going five innings. Another 23-year-old, both of them are 23-year-olds for the Giants pitching today. He went five innings, four hits, three earned runs, two walks, two strikeouts. And he ended up giving up two home runs, five home runs on the night for the New York Mets. And I was telling my producer, Kyle Haar, what kind of pitches these guys had. And it's amazing to me, Matt Wilkinson threw 62 pitches, 36 for strikes, and Junior Marte in five innings, threw 62 pitches, 37 for strikes. How about that? And you start comparing them. A Junior Marte really, I thought, threw well at times. Had a couple 1-2-3 innings, but he just couldn't put the fire out as they really jumped on his fastball. He threw that around 93 miles an hour, had a couple good sliders and a split. But the New York Mets pounded him, five home runs. The Giants out-hit them as they got 6 runs on 12 hits. The Mets got 10 runs on 9 hits. The Giants walked 4. 3 of those scored on their home run ball. So when you get behind that far, it's very hard to catch up. But the Giants really tried, and it really was Rafael Devers who really had a great game once again. He went 3-for-4 with a home run, 2 doubles, 5 RBIs on the season. 33 home runs, 88 RBIs, and he's doing exactly what Buster Posey wanted him to do when he got traded over from Boston. When you look at this road trip, Rafael Devers is 7-for-20 with 4 home runs and double-digit RBIs. Just having a great road trip. He was 12-for-28 on the homestand. So Rafael Devers continued to stay hot since August 24th. He's got 7 home runs, the most in Major League Baseball. And then you look on the other spectrum, Jung-Hoo Lee, just struggling. 6-for-17 on the homestand, but on this road trip, really, really struggling. 1-for-21. And you can just see his bats. His bats just weren't strong. A couple strikeouts, 1 looking, 1 swinging on a ball way inside. Just really struggling. The batting average has fallen pretty quick. At one time, he was over 300. He's just over 280 right now. You know what? When you start looking at Jonah Cox, what a great game he had. 2-for-2, 2 runs scored. Of course, a little nubber out in the third baseline. Ended up beating that out. And then you had Turner Hill once again going 2-for-4 with an RBI. Some good signs for some young players, as well as a mixture of Rafael Devers and Bryce Eldridge mixed in a hit. He had 2 walks tonight, 2-1-for-3. But the Mets just had the lead, and they kept the lead, and they added on in the 6th inning as well in the 8th inning with that solo home run by Francisco Alvarez. And Alvarez had 2 home runs tonight, the 14th and 15th home run. He ended up going 2-for-4 with 2 RBIs. Mark Ventos also 2-for-4 with 3 RBIs. Bo Bichette hit a home run. He went 2-for-3 with 2 RBIs. And Francisco Lindor hit an upper tank one. Boy, he hit that one 404 feet. As he went 2-for-5 with 2 RBI. So the Giants got to turn the page and go right back at it tomorrow. 1:10 first pitch right here. Anthony Molina is going to get another start. He pitched really well in Atlanta on Monday. He went 5 innings, 6 hits, 3 earned runs, got the win. He also, before that, threw against Cincinnati, where he went 4 and a third with 1 hit, no earned runs. He got the win in that one. He's been throwing the ball well. Really good velocity, good breaking ball. And he's going to get another start. But going back to both Matt Wilkinson and Junior Marte, both of them 23 years old, and Tony Vitello left Junior Marte out there to finish the game. I thought maybe after the 7th inning he was finished, pushing him out in the 8th, gave up a home run, but then he bounced back with 2 strikeouts and finished with a little pop-up to first base. So a learning curve, that's what it is. It's a big learning curve right now for the young pitchers getting out there in the lights in New York with the fans, as well as pitching against the New York Mets. Great show lined up tonight. Ryan Leong's going to join me. Of course, he's from the Bay Area Sports Wrap. And I sat down with one of the greats, John Matlack, who also pitched with Tom Seaver and Jerry Guzman. He was a 3-time All-Star Rookie of the Year, and he's in the Mets Hall of Fame. Had a nice conversation with him yesterday, so we'll get a little more information on John Matlack as the show continues. 415-808-KNBR. I'm Bill Lasky. We're going to take a quick break, get back with some calls. Let's call in. Let's talk some more Giants baseball. It's a Friday night. Giants lose in New York 10-6. We'll be right back right here on KNBR, the sports leader.
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5: I think they had something on them. They've also got really good hitters, so maybe they didn't. At the very least, regardless, you know, they had a good game plan on them, too. Fastball's tough to hit, but they were on it, you know, and made for some off-speed mistakes as well. So, but they came out with a good game plan. They looked sharp against them, and he'll be better for it. It's frustrating. I mean, the ideal night was for us to split it almost kind of evenly between he and Marte. The one huge positive for us is Marte was great again. And what they did for our bullpen was very, very needed. And like I said, Tugboat took the blunt of it, but he'll come back and be better.
6: Back on Sports Phone with Bill Lasky, Tony Vitello on the postgame show, talking about the Mets, how they went after Matt Wilkinson. And He got behind.

0: behind, and I think that's one thing that Tony really didn't talk about. He got behind too many hitters. He went 3-1 on Bichette. He goes 2-0 on Ventos before Ventos hits the home run. He got behind again in the second inning after the home run by Alvarez. He walks Morbeto, and then an error by Koss, and then he got behind again on Soto. You can't get behind, and I think that's the biggest drawback here when you're looking at young pitchers. 2-0, 3-0, 3-1, those are hitters' counts, and they're going to learn they have to stay ahead. And when you look at what Tugboat throws, Matt Wilkinson, he really only throws a three-pitch mix and nothing overpowering. He's just got that big body and a quick release, 90-91 on the fastballs. That's it. He doesn't throw anything harder. The changeups in the low 80s, the slider in the low 80s, so you could pretty much sit on it. You're not going to get blown by it, and they sat on him, and they really hit the home run ball. All the balls were hit. I think three of the home runs, two of them were on the fastball, and one was on the slider that was really right across the plate. And when you make mistakes, when it's right down the middle or hittable pitches, that's when these good hitters are going to take advantage of you. That's why they're in the big leagues. This is big league hitters, and this isn't all minor leaguers. Maybe in AAA you got away with it, but in the big leagues, man, they sit for that ball right down the middle or hittable pitches, and that's what happened in a Tugboat today. He got behind, six first pitch strikes only for 17 hitters. That tells you everything. And when you don't throw more than 90-91, you're going to get hit pretty regular, and this is what he hit today with the three home run balls, and it really chased him. Seven runs in the first two innings. The error by Koss linked up a couple unearned runs, but overall, he had one good inning in the third inning, and they took him out because his pitch limit was around 60 to 65 pitches. And what Tony said was true. You know, Junior Marte came in, and here's a 23-year-old that was pitching in Double-A. He was in Richmond. Last year, he was in A-ball, and he has taken a big confidence boost, and I like it. I really like how he's gone out there and challenged hitters. He was just the opposite, 12 first-pitch strikes to 21 hitters. He had a good fastball, hit the corners well, and he mixed his pitches good. So I would love to see Junior Marte take the start next time, and maybe Matt Wilkinson follows him up. Marte did really well in that double hitter, of course, a split double hitter last Saturday, and today he had that confidence. So we'll see what happens with both these young 23-year-olds. 415-808-KBR. I'm Bill Lasky. This is Sports Phone. Let's go out to South City. Let's talk to John. John, you're on a Friday night. What's going on, bud?
1: Hey, Bill. How's it going?
0: Well, back on radio for the weekend. I got the Friday, Saturday, Sunday, Monday show. So we're back in Citi Field in New York. I love New York and watching the Giants compete against a team that's in last place, John. Hoping for the better, but five home run balls is tough to win with that.
1: I agree with you, Bill. Bill, here's something I want to bring something up. You brought up about Marte. I like how this guy pitches. You know, I think it is. Do you make a change? If I'm Tony Vitello, do you make a change? Do you put Marte as a starter and you put Wilkinson in the bullpen to relieve?
0: I think I'd love to see that next time. You know, let's try Wilkinson coming out of the bullpen instead of starting. Let's try it. Let's flip-flop. Junior Marte, boy, you know, John, when you're coming from Richmond and you don't even pitch in Sacramento, and next thing you know, you're in the big leagues, and you're pitching the second game of a double hitter, and he pitched well. Today was the second
1: outing. Oh, yeah, he did.
0: Went right out there. You know, when you're looking at what he did, you know, coming into this game, the fourth inning, he gets the first two guys out, walk, and he gets a fly ball. The fifth inning, a nice 1-2-3 inning. He got right in there, and he had the confidence of throwing strikes. That's what we want to see out of young pitchers.
1: I absolutely agree with you. And, Bill, there's one thing I need to bring up. Do the Giants rethink they need to, like, release Harrison Bader or he stays on the team next season?
0: What was the name? I'm sorry.
1: Harrison Bader?
0: I don't think Harrison Bader is going to be in a Giants uniform. I really don't. Of course, that's going to be probably
1: either.
0: That's probably going to be done with the Players Association working with the Giants to see what happens on that second year. We don't have much to talk about right now. You know, he has been suspended. He has not been paid, but he did sign a 2-year contract. So I don't know if, you know, lawyers get involved, maybe a buyout or something. But there's no way Harrison Bader is going to be in a Giants uniform next year, especially when you're looking at Gilbert and Cox two young outfielders that are doing extremely well.
1: Well, I do like Cox. I do like Gilbert. And then the other question is, Bill, where do you see Bo Davidson at in the 2020 season? Do you see him in Sacramento? And does he also play in the Arizona Fall League this year?
0: That's a good question. Bo Davidson, I was watching him last night live on the Sacramento Rivercat game on NBC Bay Area. He looks good, man. He had a ball to left center field. He thought it was out. He started pimping out of the box, and now all of a sudden he had to put the burners on. He got a double out of it because it bounced over. He looks really good. Really, really good. And I'm anxious to see what they do with him. I don't think they'll bring him up this year. I think what you're seeing.
1: Also play in the Arizona Fall League this year.
0: That's a good question. Bo Davidson, I was watching him last night live on the Sacramento Rivercat game on NBC Bay Area. He looks good, man. He had a ball to left center field. He thought it was out. He started pimping out of the box, and now all of a sudden he had to put the burners on. He got a double out of it because it bounced over. He looks really good. Really, really good. And I'm anxious to see what they do with him. I don't think they'll bring him up this year. I think what you're seeing right now is what you're going to get the rest of the year. But, hey, I haven't been right all time, you know. I could be wrong and making a switch, but a lot of players on this roster have been bouncing around, over 35 pitchers, John, and they're going to have to do a lot of cleanup. There's so many guys on the 60-day IL, and before the World Series ends, they're going to have to make some switches, DFA guys, some. They may lose some guys, too. A lot of roster shakeup.
1: I actually agree with that, Bill. And then with Rodriguez next season, do you think the Jets should get a veteran catcher? Because this year they didn't, because, you know, with Rodriguez, with Susek, with Kavanaugh, now Kisner, where exactly they should evaluate?
0: Well, I don't think Kisner's in their plans. I think Kisner came in for the injury to Susek. I think that was one of the reasons why they went and got him. I think it's going to be Susek and Kavanaugh and maybe Rodriguez. Will they go with a youthful catching core? That's a good question, John. Do they go out and find a veteran catcher? You got a good 2 seconds. You got two catchers with Susek and Kavanaugh. Do you rely on them again? I mean, these are all questions that are going to be thrown in a round table, and there's going to be a lot of opinions from the front office as well as the coaching staff on what they want to do next year, because they got to make a whole roster change here.
1: I actually do. They do need to make some changes, especially they need help with the bullpen. Not only just the bullpen, also your starting rotation as well, too. I mean, this year's
0: bullpen is not... Let me ask you something, John. How do you like Turner Hill so far, John? Do you think he could stick in the outfield?
1: Oh, absolutely, Bill. I think I like this guy. You know, I really like how he plays the game, Bill. And then my apologies, I let Turner Hill out hanging, so my apologies, Mr. Hill. So, and then I like how he plays the game the right way. He has great speed, good bat approach as well. That's what I really like, you know. He doesn't complain.
0: Well, you know what's cool about it, John, with all those interviews I've done with AAA and AA guys throughout the season, he was one guy that I really enjoyed talking to. The confidence you could tell from his voice, how he managed it, and, of course, 26-game hitting streak in AAA. He wasn't afraid of anything. He knew challenges were in front of him when he didn't get drafted. And I just love watching his approach. He can take that ball inside, go down right field. He can push it out to left field. Above average outfielder. He made a couple nice plays again today.
1: You're absolutely right, Bill. Bill, it's always good to talk to you all season. But I'll talk to you tomorrow, and hopefully I'll talk to you Sunday and Monday as well.
0: Yeah, I'll be on the rest of the weekends. Well, always a pleasure, John. Thanks for calling in on a Friday. But John's got some good questions. You know, what is this roster shakeup going to be? How many different players are going to be let loose? There's going to be a few handful of guys, because this is what September's all about, to see if you are capable of playing in the big leagues. Are you capable of being a prospect for the San Francisco Giants? So 415-808-KMBR, I'd love to hear what your thoughts are on that. Let's go to the East Bay and talk to Hank. Hank, you're on with Bill Lasky. How are you on a Friday?
2: Oh, hey, Bill. I'm doing pretty well. Nice to talk to you, man. I bet I can guess your favorite All-Star game that you watched as a kid growing up. I bet I can name it.
0: All right. Let me hear it.
2: 1971. That was at Tiger Stadium. It had like 15 to 20 Hall of Famers. Yeah. You know, Clemente homered, Reggie Jackson homered. you know, it had like 15 to 20 Hall of Famers. Amazing. Something like that.
0: Was my good friend Hurlin that day, Vita Blue? Was Vita Blue Hurlin that game?
2: Yeah, exactly. Exactly. It was Vita Blue versus Doc Ellis. And Doc Ellis campaigned to start as the first black pitcher in the All-Star game to start. And, you know, Jackie Robinson supported him, and he started. So it was amazing.
0: Yeah, you know, I remember that because Vita talked about facing Willie Mays, Roberto Clemente. He had a whole host of them right after him, you know. And I think Johnny Bench might have hit a home run off him. That. Yeah, it was.
2: Yeah, that's
0: you're absolutely right.
2: Title. Yeah, anyway, my favorite All-Star game is 94. That's when did you play with Moises Alou?
0: No, I do Felipe Romo's anyway. Dad.
2: Yeah, Moises Alou hit the double, and then Gwynn scored and jumped up and down when he scored. It was amazing. It was like it was like football game. It was crazy. But anyway, I'm just really excited just about what I've liked the last couple weeks has been the defense, the run prevention, or whatever we want to call it, the base running, and also the back end of the bullpen. I really like Dylan Smith, and I also like Seymour. Seymour and Smith, they can overpower batters. That's not what it's all about, but I think it kind of adds a little bit of fire to the team, you know? And
0: I still think they need to get a closer. Don't you think, Hank, a veteran closer and have those guys more of a setup?
2: Well, look, we're just playing stickball out there. We're just having fun Sunday softball. So, you know, you can really invest time and at bats and innings into people you wouldn't normally do. And you're bound to find players. I mean, there's so much talent out there today. I think it's fun. You know, I think it's, you know, like a baseball laboratory. But I think the area that we're lacking besides, you know, starting pitching has been kind of a mess. But that needs a lot of I like the idea of Junior Marte. He looks fantastic.
0: He really did.
2: Oh my God. What I think we got to do is our best chance is I think we got to make the middle of the order a little bit deeper because,
0: yeah,
2: you know, it's like when, you know, we'll have Gilbert sitting or Cox sitting or, you know, something like that or Jung Lee will have a tough game and it's just not enough. So I think what I would do is maybe put, what's his name? Koss at leadoff, maybe as like a David Eckstein, you know, and you know, just try him out, right? And you can bunt, and then you know, and then that could put Gilbert maybe batting fifth or sixth, and you know, just add a little bit to the middle lineup. But I think that's our best shot. I'd like to know what you think. I'm gonna hear your answer on the radio, but it's great to talk to you, man. And you play for the Expos and the Giants; those are two of my favorites. So.
0: Thanks for the call, Hank. I appreciate it. And, yeah, some great memories of the All-Star game. And, you know, I like what Hank said about changing the lineup. But I don't think Tony's going to mix it up like he was talking to, you know, by bringing Koss up or even Furman, some guys that are basically your 7, 8, 9 hitters. I know that's what he's trying to do, Hank, about putting Gilbert or Koss at the leadoff spot because either one of them could play center field. I would love to see both of them get in the outfield together. But, of course, Gilbert has such a difficult time hitting left-handed pitchers. Koss on the other end, I'd like to see him play every day. Why not? He can hit right-handers and left-handers. I think he gives them excitement, and if he can lead off, get on with a walk, we know his steals and how fast he is. He was at second base today on a base hit. It was this incredible base hit to right field, and he scored, and there wasn't even a throw on it. He has to be in this lineup, and I believe he has to be in every day and develop it from there. Other than that, you know, we really don't know what's going to happen with some of the other players that are injured. We have a whole host of injuries right now, and it looks like they're just going to sit them out the rest of the year and deal with the lineup. But, you know, Hank, I'm right there with you. I think they have to develop a 5-6 hitter in this lineup. You can't go with Turner Hill and Jung-Hoo Lee and Drew Kavanaugh. You got to push those guys down. Now, going back to your lineup, I would love to see Turner Hill hit second and see if he can get up in the order a little bit more and then push everybody down with Devers and Eldritch and, of course, Chapman and Adames when they come back. I would love to see Turner Hill get up a little bit higher in the lineup because he makes good contact, good bunter, pushes the ball the opposite way, pulls the ball. I'm very excited to see what Turner Hill does next year, as well as finishing out this year. He's hitting over 300. Love it. Just love his energy, and I love his confidence for a kid that never got

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2: Balls, and then they're going to go back down. They're going to come back up still. Like how you're saying,
3: well, you know what Junior Marte is saying? Junior Marte saying, I face Francisco Lindor today. I face Juan Soto. I face Bo Bichette. Right. These were the guys in the big leagues when I was an A-ball right. last year. And that's what you have to look at right. as a young pitcher, going against some of the top-line players.
2: Exactly. You know what? That's a great observation. And you know what? Thank you, Bill. We appreciate that, man. Thank you so much, because I wasn't looking at it like that. But you know what? This is great, because this is our whole organization. Everybody's getting their feet in the water. And you know what? It's.
3: And even if you go down to AAA, Jacob, even if you start in AAA next year, you're like, hey, I know what's up there. I know what I can do at the big league level. I got to dominate in AAA to get back up there, because that's the next step. And a lot of times you never get this opportunity. And this year, over 35 pitchers have been in the big leagues for the Giants, and a lot of pitchers have gone good, and a lot of them have not. So, you know, it's a wake-up call.
2: It is. It is. It's going to be good for us, too. And it's crazy because our farm system, didn't we jump, like, what, 15 spots, or we're in the top five?
3: Oh, they're in the top five. Oh. They're in the top five, yep. And Jason Flora pitched one inning in San Jose today, dominated, throwing about 98 miles an hour. They're starting to move up some of the young players from the draft. I love that. And they're moving players up through the organization. It's all player development.
2: You can hear the ground shaking.
3: Well, Jacob, thanks for the call tonight, buddy. I appreciate it. Yep, Jacob, thank you. Let's go to Manny. He's in San Francisco. Manny, you're on with Bill Lasky on a Friday. What's going on, buddy?
4: And not much. It's been a minute. So I've been just observing a couple of games. So the first game, the first series, it was I really enjoyed the Boston series. Even though we didn't win, I think that was the Giants' best series this year. Even though we didn't lose, I mean, even though we didn't win, it was one of our best series. And and I feel that to the bone. You know,
3: one of the things, Manny, let me throw this one to you, Manny. Do you think Rafael Devers in that series kind of said, hey, no, the Boston fans, I'm done with them. Boston, I'm not playing her anymore. Because his focus from that Boston series sure woke up. He was like, this is my team now. I'm a leader now. He's taken the strength of what he can do as a hitter, and he's teaching it. He's talking in hitters' meetings. You saw him talking today on the mound with Matt Wilkinson. Yeah. I love that out of him, and we haven't seen that. And he's a leader now.
4: And he was talking to the youngster that pitched today. He sat there on the bench. So I think you're absolutely right. I think that Boston series said something where he heard the cheers and it also heard the boos. Like, you know, he might have always felt I'm a Bostoner, you know, because I played out there. But when he came there that week, he learned that they moved on. And now you got to move on to, and I think that
3: opened up his eyes, don't you? I think it opened up his eyes by saying, hey, this is where I belong now. I'm a Giant.
4: Yes.
3: And now I got to pursue being a Giant. And man, this guy's been hot, boy. No question.
4: And he's been, and he has, he's been, and I think.

0: lot of Giants and picked up on that too. I mean, they started to pick it up, some of the guys before that, but that series, after that series, the Giants have been playing different ball. If you notice it, they've been playing different. And then the young
1: players are playing better, don't you think? The younger players, when you look at Jonah Cox, Drew Gilbert, Turner Hill, I even say Drew Kavanaugh, because Kavanaugh's picked it up as hitting.
0: The spark plug, all these guys have picked it up. Even you just touched on it about Mr. Timely, and I called Dylan Smith Mr. Timely. I don't believe he's a closer. But I'm believing he's a great setup guy for the Giants. And I think if he could continue to pitch that way, all we need is a closer, and we have a 1-2 punch. I believe that in my heart, because he is.
1: And you know what? The other thing about Manny, the Dylan Smith, you can't pitch him back-to-back days. There's no question. There's some guys that can't do that. We knew that about Keaton Wynn, and he got injured. Carson Seymour has been pushed a couple times. I'd like to see him getting a day off after he throws. Pushing him 1-2 days in a row right now, I don't think you need to do that. I think you need to rest them and make sure they're healthy at the end of the year.
0: And here's the thing. The reason why I think that some of these guys are being pushed to that limit is because they're on a roll. And sometimes on the roll doesn't mean just keep going until they fall out of the roll, because that could be detrimental to play. So, I do agree. 1-2, hey, you did what you're supposed to do, sit down, get your arm right, because we don't want to just keep – and then also we don't want to continue to show other teams that we have this guy, because all they're doing, somebody's just going to study. Oh, we know who's coming in. We know that. Change it up. So just let this guy stay fresh. So yeah, I do agree with that, and I'm becoming a real Dylan Smith, Mr. Timely fan.
1: When he is rested, Manny, and he's got that glare going on the mound, he can bring it. And I love to see that split finger a little bit more. Sometimes he's shy to throw it, and all I say is throw it. It may be a ball, but you're showing the opposition that pitch.
0: And let me ask you a question. The factor, when is he coming back off the DL?
1: Schmidt. Who is that?
0: Schmidt, our hitter. Is he Schmidt?
1: I'm not understanding. Schmidt? Oh, no, Casey Schmidt's done for the year. He's done for the year.
0: You were saying
1: Smith, and I was thinking something else. I was like, wait, man, we just talked about Dylan Smith.
0: No, Schmidt.
1: No, Casey Schmidt's done for the year. He went on to 60-day IL. A whole bunch of them went on the IL today, and to make roster spots, I think that's the main thing that they're trying to do.
0: And the factor was doing his thing this year, and I really enjoyed watching him.
1: Manny, thanks for the call tonight. Man, I'm on all weekend. If you want to continue the conversation, give me a call Saturday, Sunday, or Monday. I'll be doing the post-game shows, and I appreciate your call, Manny. Let's go out to Newberry Park and talk to Gary. Gary, you're on a Friday night out here in California. How are you?
2: Hello?
1: I'm here, Gary.
2: I want to agree with you, Bill, on what you said earlier about the pitching staff being revamped. My only question is, how are we going to go about doing this? If they don't want to spend money on the long-term contracts, and the better pitchers want long-term contracts, how do we get out of this mess?
1: Yeah, that's a good question. And you know, a lot of these pitchers, why would you want to come here? I mean, that's my biggest question. When you talk to a Sonny Gray or a Gausman, I mean, why would you want to come to the Giants when this whole team is a mess? And you look at the roster, sure, there's a couple pieces that are going to be good, but you're rebuilding this team with a lot of young players, or if they're going to start making some trades. The pitching staff right now has got a huge question mark, Gary. You and I both know that.
2: Yeah, and they got a couple guys in Sacramento, Bill, Parks Harbor and Davidson. An outfielder. Why don't they bring these two guys up and play them?
1: I think a lot of it is about the roster, you know, pieces on the roster. And if there is a strike, anybody on the 40-man roster is frozen. And if they do continue with a minor league season, they want them to play. and they wouldn't be able to play if they're on that 40-man roster because those 40 players are frozen, and they are all big leaguers. So they hold them back. They don't have to bring them up. And they can have them continue to play in Sacramento and finish out the year. Both of them are on the radar, and they both could be in the big leagues. I love Parks Harbor. I think he's a great, great pickup when they picked him up from the Yankees.
2: Do you expect a strike next year, Bill?
1: Yeah, 100%. There's no question. This is not going to come easy, and it's going to be a long one. Watching and reading a lot that I'm doing with the Players Association compared to what the owners are, there's nothing even close to an agreement. And some of the things the owners are throwing to the players, it's a slap in the players' faces.
2: Well, you say the players won't accept a salary cap, but I'm afraid they're going to have to, Bill. I think
1: Not going to happen.
2: You don't think so?
1: Gary, I'm going to tell you right now, I've been through three strikes. The players will not take a salary cap. We fought for that for a long time, and the players will not accept a salary. No chance.
2: I'm not with you. I'm not with you on that, but maybe you're right. We'll have to wait and see.
1: Yeah. Well, it's you know, the owners wanting to make more money, and they don't want to pay the players. And it's just like entertainment. I always look at it as an entertainment type of business. You know, when you got the people putting the money in for the movie, are you going to pay the actors? Yeah, you're going to pay them. Are you going to pay them a little bit more than what they want? Some of them get it, but most of them don't. I mean, when I started in 1982, the minimum salary was $25,000 for a rookie. It's $750,000 now. So you can see how this has skyrocketed, but the players have fought for this, and the owners, buying teams for millions of dollars and they're now worth billions of dollars. There's got to be something that can be worked out here, because baseball is going to take a big hit. Fans are not going to come, and they definitely don't want a lockout going into spring training and then starting a season next year without a season. That's going to be a black eye in baseball.
2: Do you think fans will side with the players or with owners?
1: Well, I've had a couple calls where fans just are upset at players, and I just tell them the same way I'm telling you. If you're a player and you're expecting good money and you're seeing how much these owners are making and you're seeing how many people are coming in to watch the game, you want to be part of that. You want some money back. And everybody's coming to watch the players. They're not coming to watch the owner. And the same thing with umpires. Fans are coming to watch the players. They're not coming to watch umpires. And sometimes umpires try to make that their way.
2: I heard Ned Clady interviewed a couple of months ago on a station down here in L.A., and he said, these players retire, they're all millionaires. Well, they're not all millionaires, mm-hmm. but a lot of them are. I think a lot of fans aren't going to be too sympathetic to the ball players. They make a ton of money. It's true.
1: And it's not just baseball. Look at basketball. Look at football. I would like look at basketball more than baseball. Basketball's making tons more money. And when you're looking at a basketball player playing so many games compared to 162 games, and here Rafael Devers has played in every game this year. And that just shows me a lot about him. And he's out there every day giving his best, and I love what he's done in the last maybe 6 weeks. He's starting to play better. He's more relaxed. He's part of the team. That's why he's getting paid $30 million, and I love to see that. And you're not going to get 10% of the players making big money. It's less than 5%, and it's probably going to be less than that. But it's the medium guys that are still making good money, Gary. And there's going to be a strike. There's going to be a lot of things going back and forth, and once the World Series is over, game on, because that's when everything starts.
2: Okay, thanks for taking my call.
1: Gary, thanks again. All right, we're going to take a quick break. Bring my buddy on, Ryan Leong, as we continue to talk Giants baseball here on Sports Phone KNBR. I'm Bill Lasky. We'll be right back on Sports Later.
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1: Back on Sports Phone KNBR with Bill Lasky on a Friday. Giants lose the first game of a 3-game series against the New York Mets. The Mets had 10 runs on 9 hits. The Giants had 6 runs on 12 hits, but when you look at what the New York Mets did, 9 hits, 5 of those were home runs, and the home run ball beat Matt Wilkinson. He gave up 3, and Junior Marte gave up 2, and the Giants just could not catch up in this game. Tomorrow, first pitch 1:10 right here on KNBR. Anthony Molina, of course, he's been pitching really well, pitched against Atlanta on Monday, where he went 5 innings, only giving up 3 earned runs. Cincinnati, 4 1/3, not giving up any runs. He's got 2 wins in his last 2 outings. Going against Zach Thornton, a left-hander, the 24-year-old, pitched in 11 games, 3-4, with a 2.9 earned run average, and he's been throwing a ball well for the Mets. He threw 5 innings against Houston, gave up 2 earned runs. Threw 6 innings against Milwaukee, only giving up 1 earned run. So the lefty, Zach Thornton, against the righty, Anthony Molina, and that's right here on KNBR at 110. My guest today is the senior producer of Bay Area Sports Wrap. Let's bring in Ryan Leong. Ryan, how are you on a Friday?
11: Hey, doing good, Bill, and thanks for having me on.
1: I appreciate your time on a Friday, and today it just didn't start off good for the Tugboat, giving up a 3-run home run in the first inning, and once again in the second, giving 2 more home runs, and the Giants were down 7-0, Ryan, a real tough start for Matt Wilkinson.
11: Yeah, I guess you could say the Tugboat got sank tonight, unfortunately. Sorry, got to play a little pun there.
1: You got to.
11: You were mentioning, he couldn't find the plate. A couple of his early pitches were, I think he was either trying to overthrow, and we already know he doesn't have a lot of velocity. And what I was actually able to do, I'm not sure how I'm able to do this, but somehow my phone doesn't register me as being local, so I was actually watching the Mets telecast. And I know you follow... of course, Kruk and Kipe, and they're one of the best announcers in baseball, but the website Awful Announcing rated the Mets announcers as number one and the Giants were number two, and I can see why. The Mets broadcast is highly entertaining with Gary Cohen on the play-by-play and, of course, Keith Hernandez and Ron Darling as the analysts. And they were just talking about how, Tugboat, I guess, grew up kind of idolizing David Wells. He pitches a lot like David Wells. But, yep. In a game like tonight, you fall behind hitters, you're 1-0, 2-0, 2-1. He gives up the home run to Vientos, and then he comes back later and gives up a 2-run homer or the 3-run homer to Alvarez, also on a 2-1 count. So you're not going to win when you do that.
1: And you hit it right on the head, Ryan. His arsenal isn't big league. There's no question. When you got a 90-91 fastball and everything else is in the mid-80s or low 80s, a lot of the good hitters will sit on it. And you're not going to get thrown by. The 90-91 is not going to be a pitch that you're not going to be able to make contact on. Tony Vitello, on the post-game show, said they had a good game plan against them. And I think you hit it just like I hit it. Well, when you go 2-0 on everybody and you're behind hitters, you don't need a game plan. He's going to sooner or later bring that into zone. And these guys really nailed them today. A couple walks hurt them, 2 walks scored. And, of course, 3 home runs. He just didn't have good stuff today, and I don't think the breaking ball was there, and the off-speed pitch, it just couldn't get it over the plate to even fool anybody.
11: No, and as you know, I mean, you're playing in New York. I mean, come on, there's no bigger spotlight on you than being in the Big Apple. And I think there's always something kind of special, too, about when the Giants play the Mets, because you and I both know that's where the Giants originally hailed from, and the Mets, of course, take half of their colors from the Giants. So there's always that aspect to it, I think, that makes it special. And, of course, an even bigger deal is the fact that the U.S. Open tennis tournament is going on. And I was listening to the pregame show on KNBR, and Tony Vitello was mentioning how both he and Buster Posey bumped into Serena Williams on the elevator because I guess they're both staying at the same hotel.
1: That's pretty cool.
11: Yeah, so there's a lot cool. of this. So I just think, given those things, and again, this is Wilkinson's only, third time pitching ever? So the fact that he's on the charter, going to the East Coast, playing in these, in a venue like Citi Field in New York, I mean, that's just got to be a lot for someone of his young age to take in, So, I think even though the outing didn't go great for him, the fact that he was able to at least not allow any runs in his third and final inning on 11 pitches, that's got to be a positive I hope he takes away from this.
1: Yeah, I agree with you right there. 11 pitches, 6 for strikes. He got a base hit by Benj, but he ended up getting 3 pop-ups. And you're right, he ended up going the third inning, pushed himself. Ryan Leong for Bay Area Sports Wrap is joining me tonight on a Friday. And then you got to look at the next pitcher, the 23-year-old Junior Marte, pitching in Richmond this year, pitching in A-ball last year, and here he is on center stage in New York. And he came right out in that fourth inning, and he had a 1-2 walk 3. He walked the guy in the fourth inning, but I thought he threw the ball really well. And, of course, in that doubleheader the second game when they honored Jeff Kent Sunday, he just comes out. He looks more relaxed, and I think he was baffled on some of the home run balls. You saw the look on his face. The pitches were there, but again, center cut. and he's going to learn you can't center cut a lot of these pitches with home run hitters.
11: No, you're right, but the Giants shouldn't feel too bad. I mean, they just pummeled the Rays on Wednesday, and they scored 10 runs in that game too. So you're looking at a team that scored 20 runs in two games. So and a positive you should take that Marte should take from this outing is the fact that he finished the game. He went the remaining five innings, and the bullpen was preserved. Right, so take that for as a positive.
1: Well, Ryan, I was throwing this to Kyle, my producer. Matt Wilkinson threw three innings, 62 pitches, 36 for strikes. And Junior Marte threw five innings, 62 pitches, 37 for strikes. How crazy is that line?
11: No, yeah, but again, the important thing is he got – I mean, that's really good. That's very good efficiency right there, though, to go five innings on 62 pitches. I mean, any pitcher would take that.
1: I agree. Let's go on the offensive side, and you can't talk about anybody except for Rafael Devers. He is just on a tear, especially on this road trip, 7 for 20 with four home runs. That battle he had in the eighth inning against Stock, that was just pure Major League Baseball. That was really fun. That was against Warren, I should say, Austin Warren. But that was just fun. I mean, Dave Fleming and Javi were just having a great time. A cutter, breaking ball, off-speed, fastball. He almost fell over on one swing. But then when he cranked that home run, man, 380 feet. And that was just a fun at-bat and just a professional at-bat by Rafi Devers.
11: No, it was. And as I was mentioning, I was watching the Mets telecast. So they were of course, going over that at-bat. And they said, yeah, that was a good pitch that Rafi hit. So he's locked in the zone right now. I mean, don't let that 256 batting average fool you. I mean, he's at a point right now where – you don't want to pitch to him. I mean, I think it won't be long before he starts getting the Barry Bonds treatment.
1: I agree. Well, he's had a couple times where they walked him in Pittsburgh, but when you're looking at his numbers, 33 home runs, 88 RBIs, I really believe he could get 100 RBIs. What do you think, Ryan?
11: I think so. He'll be real close to it. But, yeah, I mean, he only needs 12 more, and you got almost a month left. I mean, that's definitely possible.
1: Yeah, 20 games left. 20 games left. So let's look at a couple other guys, Drew Gilbert and Jonah Cox. Do you like how they're playing them back and forth in center field? Or would you rather see Jonah Cox out there every day? What do you want out of both of these guys? What do you want to look for moving into 2027?
11: That's a good question. I mean, I know Gilbert's starting to show a little bit more production, but he's 1-for-3 on in this game. But Cox was even better, right? He has two at bats, he has two hits, two runs scored. It's interesting because both these guys are young, but I think they can both show what they're capable of, and that's why I think you're seeing them kind of getting split time like this in center field. But I mean, who knows? I mean, maybe Cox will start a few more games, but kind of hard to take Gilbert out too when he seems to be the spark plug.
1: Yeah, it just seems like every time a lefty's out there, Gilbert's out, and we know the numbers on that. That's just atrocious. He just can't hit lefties. And if I was Drew Gilbert all winter, I would be throwing having lefties pitch against me all day, because that's about the only downfall. He plays good defense, got a good arm. He's definitely woke up. He's not that arrogant guy that's being a foolish on the bench. He's concentrating on what he's doing, and I love his focus. I think the focus that he's showing here, probably since the All-Star break, really shows that he can be a big leaguer.
11: Yeah, you're right. I don't necessarily say he's arrogant. It just seems like he was just being more like a class clown. I mean, just some of the goofy, obviously the goofy outfield thrust, yeah. But also just the things in the dugout where he was like, people were choking him, right? It's just really weird.
1: Yeah.
11: Just kind of bizarre behavior. But yeah, to your point, I think these stats are updated on MLB. 0.71 batting average against lefties. I mean, that's ouch. Yeah. 3 for 42.
1: Yeah, that's true. I'm going to be right there with you, because I think I had four hits down. I was looking for the numbers when we were talking about him. I had four hits, so it's three. And he's just outmatched against lefties. The lefties can throw that slider on the outside corner and that sinker in on his hands. He just can't pick it up, and that's something that he needs to work on.
11: Yeah, and he's also got 15 strikeouts in the 15 strikeouts in the 42 at bats in 34 games. So, I think you're right. I mean, in situations like that, if there's a lefty starting pitcher coming in or something, then I would start Jonah Cox, and I'm sure that's what Tony V is going to do, I think, moving forward.
1: Ryan Leong joining me on Sports Phone KMBR for a few more minutes. The player that I'm really impressed with is Turner Hill. I introduced myself in an interview with him when he was in AAA and just fell in love with this kid, the confidence factor. And he knew what he was up against, Ryan, when he didn't get signed. He didn't get drafted, and he went to a tryout camp. And in my interview, he said, Bill, this was it. This was the last time that I thought I could be in a professional baseball team. And the Giants gave him that chance. And then he went to rookie ball, A ball, double A, and he knew how hard it was to go up that ladder. But the only thing he said he could do, all I wanted to do was hit. And the more I hit, the better average I had, a 300 hitter. And look at him now. He was hitting fourth in this lineup today. And he had a couple nice at-bats, 2-for-4 with an RBI. His defense has gotten a lot better in left field. I really think he's opened up some eyes for the Giants.
11: Well, I would agree. And I remember I interviewed him myself after one of the games against the Reds, I believe. And he had a big two-run double. And I just talked to him. That's right, it was against the Reds. And it was against that pitcher of theirs, Burns, Chase Burns. Mm-hmm. Guy was, you know, a 14-game winner, and the Giants made mincemeat out of him. So the Giants' offense can be good at times. It's just a matter of, like, you know, how can they put it together. And even in a game like tonight, right? I mean, you know, it didn't look good. But, you know, in the grand scheme of things, they lost 10-6. That's not horrible.
1: Well, Ryan, Jung-Hoo Lee just falling backwards today, 0-for-5, really having a tough road trip, 1-for-21. You know, we've always talked about Jung-Hoo Lee playing in Korea and how short their baseball season is, and at the same time, how long the American baseball season is with 162 games. We've always talked about him getting tired. Do you think this is about time this year? Maybe he should shut it down, or maybe play a little less?
11: Yeah, perhaps. I got a theory on this too. Apparently, he was doing really well earlier in the year when he had, I guess he was getting some guidance from Luis Arraez about, you know, about his approach at the plate. And I guess, you know, earlier in the season, he was really hitting great, right? He had an average over 300, and, you know, it's still decent right now at 280. But yeah, he's definitely been dipping, you know, kind of dropping off. And I don't know. Yeah, you know, he's still trying to get acclimated to playing, you know, Major League Baseball. And he did make it through 150 games last year. But, you know, again, I don't know if I'd say shut it down, but maybe, yeah. And this is also up to Tony too. Maybe he'll sit out some games or just get fewer at bats.
1: I think that might be the way to do it. You know, when you're looking at him, he's 28 years old. He's still, you know, capable of going out there every day. I think the big move in the beginning of the year was going to play right field. I think that was a big question mark when Tony came out and said Harrison Bader's going to play center field. Jung-Hoo Lee's going to right field. And he said, I'll play right field. And I really believe he's been better in right field than center field. He's played Oracle Park perfectly. Your thoughts on his defense?
11: No, his defense is good. I think you know, it's unfortunate, as you recall, in his rookie season, he went for that catch in center, and you know where the fence actually gets a little shorter, he ended up hurting himself and was out for the rest of the year. And he'd only played, you know, 1 month into the season. No, he's a very good outfielder, and I think the placement of Bader for what it was until, of course, he got himself injured, and who knows if he'll ever play again for the Giants. Yeah, it's worked out well for Jung-Hoo. I think he's got a superior arm, and you always want to put your strongest arm in right field. So I think it's a good fit for him.
1: Ryan, 20 games left. What do you want to see out of the Giants? Are you looking at certain players, certain pitchers? What are you looking for a forecast with the Giants in the last 20 games?
11: Well, first of all, I'm looking for 5 more wins. Right, they get 5 more wins, they avoid the dubious distinction of losing 100 games, as you know, and that's only been done once in franchise history, in 1985. I think that's first and foremost. I think the Giants themselves, they know that's something that they've got as a goal, is to get those 5 more wins. Aside from that, play some of these young guys more. I mean, again, the Turner Hill, like you mentioned, Jonah Cox, give him more playing time. You know, Nate Furman seems to be a guy that can provide a spark. Get the guys out there that really want to show something, you know, and prove something to themselves, and even the guys, the veteran guys, like, you know, Rafael Devers. I mean, I think he's starting to turn it around, you know, I talked to a colleague of mine, Tony Hayes, who's covered the Giants over the years. He even said that, you know, Devers is on pace to get like 35 home runs, and as you mentioned, Bill, you know, either 100 RBIs or close to it. So You know, Devers right there now. He's got 33 home runs. He's, you know, he's definitely gonna get 30. You know, 35. I mean, who knows? I don't think he's gonna get to close to get to 40. But you know, right now it's all gravy right now for Devers when it comes to his home runs.
1: Yeah, I just think a few more wins would be nice. Win a couple more series. You got St. Louis for six games. They're in a wild hunt for a wild card. Of course, San Diego's battling in the NL West for a wild card. You got the Dodgers for six, Minnesota for three. Pretty much every team right now is looking for a wild card or winning a division, and it would be fun to see the Giants play a few of these teams and knock them back and have a little momentum from it.
11: Yeah, and not only the momentum, but just, you know, take advantage of the fact that, you know, Giants fans are still showing up in droves. I mean, I give the marketing department a lot of credit. I mean, you know, I don't know if you follow – I never follow Pokemon, but they had that Pokemon night. They drew, like, 40,000 people. They had that fourth wing night for the for this book that's really popular with the youngsters out there, and they had a and these weren't free giveaways. These are things you had to buy. And for the Pokemon event, that get this, Bill, fans had to go get the jersey at 10 o'clock in the morning. Okay, these same fans then came back for the game, which was a night game. So I don't know too many teams that are like the Giants that have a record as bad as they are and are drawing as fans to the amount that they are. So
1: yeah,
11: as you know, Bill,
1: marketing,
11: you played a Candlestick.
1: No,
11: you didn't see that at Candlestick.
1: No, I didn't see that. They could have given out bobbleheads from every player, and they still wouldn't have 500 people.
11: That's right.
1: Anyway, Ryan, thanks again, my friend, for joining me on a Friday. It's always great catching up with you.
11: Okay, Bill, anytime for you.
1: That was Ryan Leung. Of course, you can read his work at Bay Area Sports Rep. Coming up next, I sat down with one of the great pitchers the New York Mets had, John Matlack. Played 13 years with the New York Mets, a three-time All-Star. He was a National League rookie in 1972. And in 2020, he was inducted into the New York Mets Hall of Fame. I got a good pitcher here. We're talking a lot of pitching right next, and that's going to be with John Matlack and myself, and that's coming on next right here.
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1: Welcome back to KNBR with Bill Lasky. My guest pitched 13 years in Major League Baseball. He was a three-time National League All-Star. And in 1972, he was the National League Rookie of the Year. In 2020, the New York Mets inducted him into their Hall of Fame. Let's welcome in John Matlack. John, how are you today?
24: Doing fine, Bill. How you doing?
1: I'm doing great. Thanks for joining me. When you look back at your career, you had over 300 starts, and you had over 90 complete games. The mindset of baseball has changed. What was your mindset in completing all those games?
24: Well, back in the day, in the dark ages of baseball, if you will, when you went out to the mound, they were going to have to drag you off with a team of wild horses. It was finish what you started. That's the mantra that everybody took out there with them. That's just the way the game was played at that time.
1: Well, one of the things, John, is I look back in your history when you first grew up. You grew up in Westchester, Pennsylvania. You went to Henderson High School. At 17 years old, the New York Mets drafted you in round one, the fourth pick overall in the 1967 draft. That had to have changed your life a little bit. You had to have thought, man, should I go to college or should I go to pro ball? What made you sign?
24: Well, it was the fact that I was drafted where I was drafted that made me feel like I was going to get every possibility to advance and not just get a quick look. Had I been drafted further down, I probably would have gone to college, but that didn't happen, and the rest is history, so to say.
1: Well, John, going through the minor leagues, starting pitcher the most of the time, tell me a little bit about your progression through the minor leagues.
24: Well, I initially was signed late due to a commitment with American Legion Baseball, so was sent to a place close to my hometown, is Williamsport, Pennsylvania, which happened to be Double A. So my introduction to baseball was rather stark at that point, because I was way over my head as a 17-year-old at Double A ball and got clobbered. next year went to A ball and had a really good season. We were split between Raleigh and Durham in the Carolina League. They promoted me beyond that to Triple A, and I spent the next 3 years at Triple A honing my craft, if you will. I don't know that I would have been ready for the big leagues any sooner than I was, but it felt like a long time in AAA. The big piece probably was winter ball in Puerto Rico after the 71 season. Was like a bridge between AAA and the big leagues, so that when I did make it in 72, I felt more prepared and comfortable.
1: John Matlack joining me on KNBR. Of course, he pitched 13 years in Major League Baseball. You got to the big leagues at 21 years old in 1971. The following year, 1972, right back at it with 32 games started, 244 innings. Boy, you didn't take long to get in that rotation, and boy, you made a big mark after that.
24: Well, the foundation was built. There was no rush to get me to the big leagues. I spent the 4 full seasons in minor league ball starting, so I didn't miss a start there. And, you know, so I was developing the ability to go out there and stay out there every fifth day or every fourth day, depending as the schedule would have it.
1: 15-10 that year, a 2.32 earned run average. As I talked about, complete games, 8 complete games, 4 shutouts. You were named the National League Rookie of the Year. Were you surprised at that, being a pitcher named a Rookie of the Year?
24: To be perfectly honest with you, Bill, I didn't even know there was such an award sometime in August when somebody came up to me and said, you know, you're in the running for the Rookie of the Year. And I was like, what is that? I had no clue. It was a surprise. It was a surprise that there was an award and actually a surprise that I won it. Looking back, it's something that I'm proud of, but certainly something that I did not know about at the time.
1: Well, in 1974, another outstanding year, you made the All-Star team. And in 1974, it was at Three Rivers in Pittsburgh. Excited to make that All-Star team, and how'd you feel walking in that clubhouse seeing that team you played with?
24: Very excited to make the team. Very timid walking in the clubhouse as a relative youngster and certainly a newbie to that atmosphere, and just star-studded guys all around the room. So I was sort of out of my element, if you will, but glad to have those guys for teammates, if only for one day.
1: Well, in 75, you returned to the All-Star team, and you were the co-MVP. You pitched 2 innings of that game, 2 innings, 2 hits, 4 strikeouts. You punched out Carew, Dent, Tennis, and Freddie Lynn. And Bill Matlack ended up getting a hit to get the 2 runs as you guys win that game 6-3. A co-MVP for the All-Star game. How cool was that for you?
24: Well, it is pretty cool, and Billy and I joked about it numerous times that the reason it was a co-MVP is they couldn't tell the names apart, so they gave it half to each of us.
1: Well, after the All-Star game, you know, you start looking at the rotation. Of course, you had Tom Seaver, Jerry Guzman, but I always look at the battery mate, and you had a good one, Jerry Grody. A few of the umpires I interviewed said he was one of the best receivers behind the plate. He knew how to call a game. What'd you think of Grody as your battery mate?
24: Absolute tops. Couldn't have been a better guy to have behind the plate. And, you know, Duffy Dyer right behind him was no slouch. Later on, John Stearns, Ronnie Hodges. I was blessed with several quality catchers there, but Grody topped them all. Kind of 3 guys. He was one guy on the field, one guy with his family, and then one guy as just a friend off the field. But when he was playing, there was nobody tougher.
1: John Matlack joining me on KNBR, the sports leader here in San Francisco. Defense was a big part of your game in 1974. No errors that year. Overall, when you look at your defense, 13 years, you only made 21 errors, 14 double plays. You were a very good fielder. How much did you work on that during the season? Because we all know in spring training, PFPs are every day. But it's about during the season. Did you play pepper back in the day? What did you do to make your skills better?
24: Yeah, we did play a lot of pepper. Spring training was obviously continual PFP. During the season, there was not a whole lot unless you did it on your own. And I used to like to go out early when we had the field both at home and on the road and take ground balls in the infield. Just messing around, one of the coaches would generally be free, and they'd hit fungos to you, and I think that was also a help to be familiar with having balls back to you on a regular basis.
1: Well, John, being a left-handed, you fall off the mound to the right side. Of course, getting over to first base on those balls hit to your left side to the second baseman or the first baseman was huge. How did you work on that, and how quick were you to get over there?
24: Well, I tried like the devil to have a follow-through that finished square to the plate so that I was able to defend my position, become another fielder out there, and not allow easy balls back up the middle, and also to be able to get to first base without having to gather my weight that had traveled too far to the right or toward third base. Wasn't always able to do that, but generally felt like I had established a delivery that would allow a straightforward follow-through. And I think that helped me as a fielder, and it certainly helped me get to first base.
1: Well, John, in the 70s, you came up, and Gil Hodges was your manager. A pretty tough and stern manager. How did you like him?
24: Gil was an enigma to me. I liked him tremendously and was scared to death of him at the same time.
1: That's even better, right? But, you know, you had a pretty good pitching coach in Johnny Sane. He was the guy that everybody wanted to throw a slider. He wanted to teach a slider to everybody. What did you think of him as your pitching coach?
24: Well, he was an advisor for a while, but Rube Walker was the guy who had the most impact on me, probably by saying less than most other people might expect. Rube was pretty quiet and rarely had something to say, but when he did speak, you wanted to listen because it was generally something very positive.
1: When you go back in time, you know, throwing on the side, did you throw much on the side in between starts? Because when you look at all your complete games, I was just wondering, how much did you throw and what did you work on?
24: It was really dependent on what was happening and how I was feeling. Some of those side sessions could be lengthy. If I felt like I was missing something, key ingredient that I needed to try and perfect, or polish, and other times when I felt like I was in a pretty good groove, I might just do something real light. And there was an occasional time when I just skip it all together and do some long toss.
1: Mm-hmm. Well, John, looking at some of the hitters you own, Johnny Bench, 11 for 51, you hit 216 off you. Bob Boone, another right-hander, 214. Then looking at a couple lefties, Rick Monday hitting .178 on you, and Darrell Evans, 222. Some pretty good players right there you owned. What did you do to keep them offset?
24: I don't know. Sometimes I think it's luck of the draw. There were some guys that I seemed to have very good success. Maybe they didn't see the ball as good off of me as they did off of some other guys. By the same token, I would try and go through each lineup and pick a handful of guys. That game on the line, I was not going to let these guys beat me. Just guys that I knew were quality hitters and might be hot at the time, but did not want to give in to them in a crucial situation.
1: Well, you had to deal with a big red machine, and Tony Perez was one guy you couldn't get out. He had .355 off you. And also Bob Watson, two pretty strong right-handers, probably went the opposite way, a little power numbers on you, a few of them. Tony Perez hit three home runs off you. You always have one or two of those guys in the lineup that you always keep looking at in the on-deck circle, and those are the guys that hurt you. What did those guys do to make that ball shoot out to the outfield against you?
24: Well, I don't know if I made less quality pitches to those type guys, those two in particular, but both those guys that you named, I thought had a quality ability to fight off and or hit the good breaking ball. And that made them doubly tough because you didn't have one way or another that you could go. And if you went deep into the count, they saw a lot of pitches, or you left something in the wrong spot that wasn't quite as crisp, they were more apt to do damage with it.
1: John, what were some of your pitches you threw? What was your arsenal?
24: I had a very limited arsenal, believe it or not. I threw fastball, curveball only until I had bone chips, and then I developed a changeup to go with that. But I tried to do a little something with each pitch. It was a sinker and a slight cutter and then a four-seamer and with the fastball, and try to do two different speeds with the breaking ball, depending on what I was trying to accomplish.
1: A few more minutes with the lefty, John Matlack. When you look at your career, you finish up in the top 10 in New York Mets in wins, complete games, lowest earned run average, and like I talked about, shutouts, strikeouts, innings pitch, a fantastic career with the New York Mets. When you look at that, and how much did you learn from other pitchers? We always talked about Jerry Kuzman and Tom Seaver, but you were right in the middle of that. All these numbers are fascinating. How'd you feel about throwing for the Mets?
24: It was a great place to develop as a pitcher. I think the Mets were known for pitching and defense back in those days. And I was very fortunate coming up. They put my locker right between Jerry Kuzman and Tom Seaver. So if I looked to the left, I had Seaver in the sort of the senator, if you will, of pitching and how to go about things, and then a compadre left-hander on the other side to help me figure out how to handle the tough lefty and what to do with this guy or that guy. It was the best place to be.
1: Boy, the sounding board from the right to the left, that was remarkable when you think about it and all the experience they both had. But, John, as we finish up here, in May of 2020, you were inducted into the New York Mets Hall of Fame. An honor for you as well as your family. Tell me about that day and tell me how you made that speech.
24: It was a very exciting day and certainly a tremendous honor. What to say when I said it, I don't know, it was something I sat and thought about for quite some time. They did time restrict us, fortunately, or it could have gone on for a long time. But it was just a great day that I look back on fondly and very appreciative of.
1: Well, John, it was an honor to speak to you. Congratulations on a fantastic 13-year career, and what a great, great honor to be in the New York Mets Hall of Fame.
24: Thank you kindly, sir. I enjoyed it.
1: That was John Matlack on KNBR. More coming up right here on this.
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7: Welcome back to Sports Phone KNBR as we close out a Friday. The Giants lose the first game of a 3-game series against the New York Mets in a Citi Field. 10-6. 10 runs, 9 hits, no errors for the Mets. 6 runs, 12 hits, and 1 error. Tomorrow, game 2, first pitch right here on KNBR, 1:10. Anthony Molina is going to pitch for the San Francisco Giants. He's 2-0 with a 3.7 earned run average against the left-hander, 24-year-old Zach Thornton. He's 3-4 with a 2.9 earned run average. I want to thank my guests today, Ryan Leong from Bay Area Sports Wrap, and John Matlack, of course, in the Hall of Fame with the New York Mets. If you missed either one of those, that'll be on the All KNBR podcast. I want to thank producer Kyle Haar, as well as you fans calling in. I'll do the post-game show tomorrow on the Extra Inning post-game show. Sid Fernandez joins me. Of course, Sid pitched with the New York Mets when they won the World Series. And Dakota Jordan, he's the number 7 prospect for the San Francisco Giants. I caught up with him today in Richmond. You'll hear both of those interviews tomorrow. For Bill Lasky, have a great rest of the night. Niners Nightly with Larry Krueger coming up next, and that'll be right here on KNBR.
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1: All right, welcome back. Larry Kruger with you. It's Niners Nightly on a Friday, and thanks for joining us. And, of course, 49ers already in Australia, getting ready to take on the Rams on September 10th. And we got a great hour for you. We're going to talk a little Niner ball with Chase Sr. He's going to stop by. We'll get his thoughts on a number of different things. What he thinks of the left guard situation. What he thinks of the defensive line. George Kittle, Nick Bosa, how the Niners look coming into this game. But, you know, this matchup is going to be really interesting. And I wanted to talk a little bit about it at the start tonight. And, you know, I just think this is such a pivotal game for the 49ers and for the Rams for so many reasons. If you look first from the Niner perspective, just the way this season lays out, you know, this is a huge game between them and the Rams. If they can get this win, then they play Miami at home, Arizona at home, Denver at home. They don't go on the road again until October the 11th in Seattle. So they could get off to a really nice start. There's, you know, at least two very winnable games. You never want to count anything ahead of time, but Miami and Arizona should be winnable games on paper. Both of them at home. If you could get that win over the Rams, you would really get off to a nice start. Why is that important? Well, the Niners' schedule this year, I think, gets particularly tough after the bye week. Yeah, they have a pretty easy game against the Raiders. They play the Cowboys on the road. The Cowboys could be a very good team. But then you've got the Minnesota Vikings in Mexico City. Should be a very heavy, favorable Niner crowd. But that's right around Thanksgiving. From Thanksgiving through New Year's, this is where the schedule really gets brutal for the 49ers. They play Seattle at home. They play the New York Giants on the road on that disaster MetLife turf early start East Coast. Then they have the Rams at home. Then they play a short week against the Chargers at SoFi. Then they got to turn around and go to Kansas City and take on Mahomes and the Chiefs. And they come home for a Sunday night national TV Niners-Eagles showdown. So, I mean, you're talking about a six-week run there. Seattle at New York, Rams at Chargers, at Chiefs, Eagles national TV. That it's going to be, you know, really, really tough stretch. And to me, you're going to have banked some wins early to kind of get through this gauntlet of a season. Now, I think this is also a huge game and a huge spot for the Rams because the Rams schedule is also really tricky. They get the Niners in this game. If they wind up losing this game, they do play next week at home on a Monday night against the New York Giants. So the New York Giants, you know, we don't know what kind of football team they're going to be, but it's John Harbaugh. It's a new era there. Who knows how the Giants are going to play the Rams in that game? That's kind of an unknown.
9: But if the Rams, for whatever reason, were to lose the first two games of the year, then they get their gauntlet right there at the end of September. They play in Denver against the Broncos, in Philadelphia the next week against the Eagles, at our home the next week after that against the Buffalo Bills and Josh Allen, a division game against Arizona, and then things get a little easier. You get the Raiders. But that's a pretty tough stretch right there to go, you know, 3 weeks in a row at Denver, at Philly, home against Buffalo. If the Rams don't bank those first two wins in the year and the Niners get that win in week one, the Rams could really get off to a rough start, and they could be in the middle of October going, man, we are desperate. So I think the winner of you know, Niners Rams in week one obviously gets the upper hand in the division, but also could kind of send the other team towards a very challenging schedule. The Rams' tough schedule comes right away. The Niners' tough schedule doesn't come until really Thanksgiving. But the Niners, both teams want to bank that early win for sure. It's going to be interesting. Niners and the Rams, September 10th, Melbourne Cricket Ground in Melbourne, Australia. The game will be on Netflix. And, you know, it's going to be interesting. It'll be a 5:35 West Coast start, I believe, on Netflix. Rams are 3.5-point favorites over the 49ers. According to the odds, Rams are -200 on the money line. 49ers are +165. They've set the over under at 48.5. So, you know, this is going to be a huge test for the 49ers. The Rams are the favorites to win the Super Bowl. They could have an absolute elite defense. Is Aaron Donald going to play? We don't know. Miles Garrett's going to play, and we'll see if he can make a big play or two and try to make that huge impact felt right away. But, you know, this is a team that Rams team that's got the reigning league MVP in Matthew Stafford, and he leads a very explosive offense. And now they've added the defensive player of the year and Miles Garrett to help the defense. And, you know, we'll see about if the Rams can stay healthy. Puka Nacua has had some off-field problems. And, you know, for the 49ers, they on paper have been, you know, hit by a number of injuries this summer. But really the only guy that would have been in the starting lineup outside of Mikal Williams, who's on the PUP list, would be Ricky Pearsall, who's out for the year. So a lot of the 49er injuries are soft tissue injuries and injuries to guys that they are getting back. And this is a big, big matchup for both teams. I would imagine the 49ers are going to have more fans in the house. The Niner fan tends to travel and travel really, really well. It's really been one of the most amazing things to watch about the 49ers in recent years is how well their fans support their team on the road. It's great to see. And the 49ers really do have some major positives coming out of the preseason that they can celebrate. You know, I think there was a lot of surprises that people don't even realize. Keon White, I thought, was a huge surprise. Just the way he played, the size, the speed, the explosive pass rush ability that he shows at 285 pounds. He looks like a real difference maker. Osa Odighizuwa has been just a revelation every day in practice, you know, leading the charge, very fast, very, very powerful, tremendous speed as an interior rusher. So those two big bodies on the defensive line have definitely added something. Jack Jones, you know, in the secondary, this guy has jumped so many routes already this summer, takes really smart angles to the ball. He's got plays with a ton of swagger, gets his hands on a ton of footballs, and he's going to make big plays. He's going to give up some big plays, but he's going to make those big plays. And you could see Raheem Morris was really happy to have him. I think you could make an argument that Brock Purdy looks like he's on the verge of the best year of his career. It's entering year five for Brock. He's had a great summer. He's deadly accurate. He does layer the ball, but he can also laser it in there when he needs to. He's got great mobility. He's got great command of the huddle. He's got very high standards. He is the engine for the 49ers offensively, and what a great summer he has had. And the guy that I think that he is connected with the best all summer is not Mike Evans or Dejon Stribling. It's DeMarcus Robinson. DeMarcus Robinson, Brock Purdy to DeMarcus Robinson has been a grade A connection all summer long. The two guys really have been in lockstep all summer. Purdy, you know, hits him all the time in the red zone and a variety of passes, crossing routes, deep routes, comeback routes, sideline routes, you know, a wide variety of different pass patterns. Robinson has run, and Purdy and him are on the same page. I asked Brock about it, and he said, yeah, you know, this guy played so well for us at the end of the year that we knew that he had to be a more significant part of what we did this year. And right away, you can see DeMarcus Robinson has just been an absolute shot in the arm for the 49ers. The other two guys that have been a shot in the arm and that have been, you know, I think somewhat unexpected how well they've played is Kalon Black and Jordan James, you know, RB2 and RB3. James is in his second year out of Oregon and, you know, ran a pretty mediocre 4 or 5 time. But one of the things that I saw this summer is that when he has the ball in his hands, Jordan James runs significantly faster than his stopwatch time. He is much more like a 4-4 guy with the ball in his hands. So, and the great thing is he's got phenomenal receiving skills. So throwing the ball to your running backs, I think it's going to be a big part of what the 49ers do this year. Jordan James, Kalon Black, Christian McCaffrey, they're all really good route runners. They're all really have strong hands and they're all really dynamic with the ball in their hands. So, to me, that some of the most, you know, impressive plays of the summer where the Niner quarterbacks, you know, Brock Purdy, Mac Jones, finding Kalon Black, finding Jordan James, finding CMC, sometimes late in the down, sometimes on these little arrow routes, you know, these little Texas routes, sometimes a little crosser, sometimes it's a screen, sometimes it's a little dump off in the flat, sometimes you're swinging it to the perimeter. I mean, there's a lot of different ways. Sometimes there are hitches to these guys. Purdy and Mac Jones throw the short pass out of the backfield to the running back with deadly accuracy. Both these guys just threw strikes on these passes all year, all summer, I should say. And Black is a tremendous blocker. James is probably the most natural receiver. Both Black and James show explosive run away from you capability after they catch the ball. And then Christian McCaffrey is Christian McCaffrey. He's simply one of the best receiving running backs in all of football. So that's what they have right now. I mean, that's what the 49ers have in the backfield. They have more speed at wide receiver, creating more speed down the field. And then, you know, the speed that or the space that's created underneath because of the Striblings and the Cowings and the Watkinses and the routes that they're going to run this year, in place of guys last year that were running 4.7, 4.8, Kendrick Bourne, Juwan Jennings. You know, there's a lot more speed there now. So there's going to be a lot more space underneath to dump it to the backs. And then when you do dump it to the back, you know, if you have the kind of quarterback that can throw it really seamlessly to the back and get it in his hands, almost like an extended handoff, there can be huge chunk yardage plays. Roger Craig became a Hall of Famer this year, largely because he would take a swing pass that most backs would take for 7 to 12 yards, and he'd take it for 18 to 25 yards. And this year, the 49ers, between CMC, Kalon Black, and Jordan James, have three running backs that all have the capability to take the swing pass in the flat, make somebody miss, and make it a house call. Make it a 50-yard play. Make it a chunk yardage play, 20, 25 yards, 30, 40 yards. They've got that kind of capability. And Jones and Purdy throw that pass with such accuracy and such timing. And it's going to be a great thing to see. So offensively, the 49ers have vertical speed at receiver and a lot more speed at running back. And it's really going to come down to Brock and Mac look amazing. It's really going to come down to how good's their offensive line. How good is Carver Willis? How good is the left guard? How good is Jake Brendel? How well can they block the the Rams' line? How well can they block Arizona's line? How well can they block Seattle's line? That, to me, is it. If the 49ers can find the right combination of blockers on their line, they're going to have one of the NFL's most explosive offenses, 35 points a game, I think I could see. And I think it's the kind of output that could carry a young 49er defense through some bumps in the road as they're trying to find their best pass rush. What is the Niners' best pass rush? It's probably Oso Digizua and Mikel Williams inside with Bosa and Ogbo Okoronkwo outside. That is probably their best four-man pass rush line. And we'll see if they can get those four guys on the field together. It's going to be fun to watch this year. All right, up next, Chase Senior is going to stop by. We'll talk a little bit with him on a number of topics and continue our 49er dialogue. It's Niners Nightly on The Sports Leader.
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9: All right, welcome back to Niners Nightly. Joining us on the UMA guest line to chop it up and talk all things Niners as they are in Australia getting ready to take on the Rams is Chase Senior, the czar of all that is Chat Sports' coverage of Niner football in addition to Eagle football, and he's with us to talk a little Niner ball. Chase, how are you?
22: Larry, I'm doing great. I can't believe the regular season is almost here, and anytime we get to chop it up on the Krug Show or here on KNBR, it's a blast.
9: Well, yeah, the Niners, they can never go even 24 hours without something. And, you know, one of the latest things over the last couple of days is Sam Aquinu listed as questionable with a foot injury. You know, they're having a hard time just getting to the game. What do you make of this one? Aquinu's going to have a questionable designation going into week one. They're saying it's not out of the question that he'll travel later on and maybe still play, but he didn't travel with the 49ers as the group did to go to Australia on Wednesday night. What do you make of the 49er defensive line going into week one?
22: Yeah, I guess one of the advantages of going to Australia a week early compared to the Rams going the day before is that you give yourself some wiggle room for injuries to pop up like this. I know Jack Jones had left practice early as well, and Renardo Green is still a little bit banged up. But along that defensive line and at edge rusher, we've been talking about it all offseason because Nick Bosa is coming off the ACL and Mykal Williams is on PUP to start the year. They're a little bit thin there. You're relying on a rookie in Romello Height who didn't do much during the preseason. He's a little bit undersized. And Sam is a player who, credit to him, has developed into a really solid rotational piece for Chris Kocerek and San Francisco's defense. He can play inside, he can play outside, and so the recovery off of a plane ride that is so long is something to monitor for George Kittle and Nick Bosa because it's not easy and it is very taxing on the body. And so I guess they're going to see how Sam recovers and how he's doing following that foot injury, but if he can't play in this game, obviously, that's a hit to a Niners defensive end spot that has been dealing with a bunch of injuries all throughout the summer, and I would imagine that would open up the door for Obu Okoronkwo to play in this game, and I thought he had a really good preseason, but it's a bummer because the practice before the Niners left, Nick Bosa back at practice, George Kittle practicing, Kyle Juszczyk back at practice, and so you got this wave of great injury news, and then Jack Jones gets a little bit banged up, and then Sam ends up leaving practice and has that foot injury.
9: You know, and you're sitting there going, okay, well, what do they do about it? You know, they are a little thin. It's funny, John Lynch went on KNBR, and they were asking him, hey, John, what do you think of you know, the pass rush and the D line and what, and he's like, we addressed the D line in the off season. And I guess I would push back and say, I'm not sure if you've sufficiently addressed it. You know, you were dead last in sacks. You added Romello Height. You did add Oso Odighizuwa. It's funny when John talked about the pass rush, he brought up Bosa and Mykal Williams and Romello Height and said they addressed it. I think probably the best move they made for the pass rush was getting Odighizuwa out of Dallas.
22: Yeah.
9: That's, I think, the one spot they could be quite a bit better because of him. Grayson Holton maybe would be the second guy that I would think of, but he's had some injuries. So I don't know. I mean, did they do enough for the D-line, or did they need to do more? And I guess the bigger question is, forget what they did and how it's perceived. do they still need to do more as we sit here, you know, in early September?
22: Yeah, there's a couple of different ways to look at it. I think that, and I've been saying this all offseason long, the trade for Osadiguizuu is one of the more underrated, under-the-radar moves that any team made this offseason draft, free agency trade. He's an excellent player. He's in awesome shape. He has already become a part of this Niners culture as a leader. When he was playing in the preseason, he was very active, very disruptive against the Tennessee Titans in those joint practices. He was causing havoc. This is a Niners defensive tackle room last year that had 4 sacks. This is a Niners team, though, that had 20 sacks last year, which was 32nd in the NFL. And so trading for Osadiguizuu, fantastic move. You traded a third to get him, and then by trading back twice out of the first round to draft Dejon Stribling, that pick is looking pretty good. The Niners picked back up a third-round pick, which is what I kind of predicted that they do heading into the draft, and I thought those moves were very smart. But at edge rusher, the only offseason move that the Niners notably made there was drafting Romello Hite. And he's a 25-year-old rookie who went to a bunch of different schools, was a productive player, and last year for that Texas Tech defense, he was excellent. But he's an undersized player who, throughout the preseason, yeah, where there's some illegal hands-to-the-face penalty calls that may not have been called in the preseason that could be called in the regular season, yeah, and he kind of takes that role of Bryce Huff as the speed rusher coming off the edge. But when you already know that Nick Bosa is coming off that knee injury, and he said there was a patella problem as well, when you know Mykal Williams probably isn't going to start the year healthy heading into the offseason, which is ringing true now because they placed him on PUP, I think you got to make another move. And there were some veteran cheap options out there in free agency that I thought the Niners should have kicked the tires on. They didn't. I do think that going into the trade deadline, depending on where the Niners are, that's when they could pounce and make a move where you've got about half of the season to really assess and scout where you are as a team, how your edge defenders are performing, how they're getting after the quarterback, and where you kind of fall in the NFC pecking order. And if you're in a spot where you think you have a special team and you can make a Super Bowl run, that's when I would make a call to the Raiders about Max Crosby if they're bad, or hit up the New York Giants if they're bad about Brian Burns, or call the Arizona Cardinals about a Josh Sweat. Those are the types of moves that I would think about making if I'm San Francisco for an in-season trade. And as we've seen, the Niners have been very active with in-season trades. Christian McCaffrey was a blockbuster one. The trade for Charles Omenihu ended up being a big one. They traded for Jordan Willis during the year. So they've made some pretty notable in-season moves.
9: You know, and then this is the time of year where a lot of guys are on the beach, right? There were a lot of guys cut, and you got to sift through all those names. They brought in Vincent Anthony from Duke to the practice squad, and he's an interesting guy. He's from Durham, North Carolina, Jordan High School. Had a great last couple of years at Duke, Chase. 22.5 TFLs last 2 years there. 6'6", two, you know, roughly 6'6", 260. 34 and an 1/8-inch arm. So, I mean, talking about really long vines for arms, 10-inch hands. Honorable mention, all ACC. Doesn't have a great 40 time, 4.84. Lacks some anchor. Gets pushed around a little bit in the run game, but his dad played college football at NC Central in the late 80s, and he's got a good get-off. He was a 4-star recruit, was productive, as I said, at Duke. Supposedly has an incredible Euro step, kind of honed. Any thoughts on Vincent Anthony? I mean, he's athletic. I saw him in practice for a couple days. He doesn't look like he's going to be able to take on tackles and stand in against the run, but he does look like the kind of guy that might be able to, you know, bend the edge if you're really looking for just somebody opposite Bosa to create a little heat.
22: Yeah, no, he's an intriguing player for sure. I do think looking ahead to week one, like if the Niners are to elevate a practice squad edge rusher, it's probably going to be Obu Okoronkwo. You know, we know that Kyle Shanahan really trusts a lot of the older veterans, and then Raheem Morris has that level of trust with Obu as well because he played under him when he was with the Los Angeles Rams, and then Okoronkwo, on top of having a really good preseason and playing under Raheem Morris, also has played in the wide nine before, which the Niners are still going to continue to do under Chris Kocerek. So I think Okoronkwo is the player to look at as a game day elevation, and that could be whether or not Sam Okwuanu plays or not. I still think regardless, because the Niners are a little bit thin there, like that's the name to watch for week one as far as a game day activation.
9: Yeah, no, I think that's an interesting one for sure. Now, two names that I think are interesting that are kind of in the news on the defensive end spot that could pertain to the Niners. One, Kyle Van Noy met with the Vikings, signed with the Vikings. He had said that he wanted to play with the Niners, of course, earlier in the offseason because he's buddies with Fred Warner going back to BYU. So Van Noy was out there begging to be a Niner, and now he's locked up with Minnesota. But the other name that's interesting is Atlanta waived Zach Harrison, the former Ohio State Buckeye, who, you know, we're talking about a guy who's in a lot of ways the physical prototype. I mean, he's 6'5", he's 275. He played in, you know, for Raheem Morris's team a year ago. He had 4.5 sacks over a 7-game span. So it's not like this guy's never done anything. And as I said, he's the physical prototype. I have no knowledge of why Atlanta waived him, nor do I have any knowledge of why, you know, seems like nobody else is in a rush to pick him up. Well, you got a thought on Zach Harrison, the former Ohio State Buckeye? Because, I mean, I know he went to Atlanta and they had, you know, last year they had a pretty good year rush to the passer. He was part of that little bit of a turnaround, but he seems like a significant talent to be available, especially when you consider he was just in the draft a year ago.
22: Yeah, and he's entering his age 25 season, 3 sacks year one, 1 sack year two, 4.5 sacks last year. So he was kind of trending upward. And I do want to remind people that just because Zach Harrison, I believe, was brought back to the Atlanta Falcons practice squad and Kyle Van Noy was signed to the Vikings practice squad, the Niners still have an opportunity to bring these players in. Sure. If they sign them to their active roster. So you can technically poach players off of other teams' practice squads if you add them to the 53-man roster. And Zach Harrison is a player who's had some decent production. The Niners, under John Lynch and Kyle Shanahan, look at the Mykal Williams pick and the other defensive ends that they brought in. They really like those bigger-bodied edge rushers who can really set the edge and then give themselves that positional versatility to play inside outside. So Zach Harrison is 6'5", 270 pounds. There's been some pass rush production. You've got the familiarity under Raheem Morris. He's a brute, very strong player. And so when the Niners set their initial 53, like I would always say on my show, the 49ers Report, this is not going to be the final 53 and the official 53 heading into week one against the Los Angeles Rams. Like, there are a lot of moves that can be made. I still think that's true going into week one and then after week one. You know, if they go down to Melbourne and the pass rush is non-existent and they're getting filleted and embarrassed by that Rams offense, which has the reigning MVP, top three coach, and a bunch of really good skill position players. They actually emphasize the offensive line, unlike Kyle Shanahan. Then I think the Niners need to look hard and deep at their edge room and say, yo, like we might have to make some moves because we saw how this played out last year when we were 32nd in sacks. We couldn't get pressure on the quarterback. It's impossible and unfair, frankly, to ask your linebacking core, your corners, and your safeties to try to hold up in coverage if you can't generate any pressure on the quarterback.
9: How about inside? Okay, so on paper, they look really fortified, right? They have Oso Digizua, CJ West, Alfred Collins year two, Grayson Halton, James Thompson year one. But then Thompson showed up on the injury report, didn't practice on Wednesday, was practicing on a side field. Halton's already practicing on a side field. Collins is coming off of surgery and has been hugely ineffective and still found his way to the 53. They cut Bryson Eason, so which I thought was not the smart move, but I felt like they did that to protect the draft choice, the second round pick. And I hate when teams do that. It's a sunk cost. Go with the best players and don't worry about that. You picked them all, whether you traded for them, whether you took them as undrafted players, whether you took them in the first round, second round, seventh round, or the 100th round. They're your guys. They're all your guys. Take the best of your guys. It seems pretty basic, but I get the sense that they might have protected Collins because he was a second-round pick, because he surely didn't deserve to play or make the team based on what I saw on the field. That's just my opinion. What do I know? But the Niners worked out McKinley Jackson from Texas A&M, who's an interesting guy in his own right. 6'1", 330, 34-inch arms, quick first step, you know, two-time team captain at A&M. He wasn't very good for Cincinnati. They took him in the third round. They couldn't really get him on the field. What do you think of McKinley Jackson? I mean, once upon a time, in College Station. This guy was hailed as something really great. He was SEC all-freshman team in 2020. I know he's got a marijuana arrest in 2021, but, I mean, heck, marijuana is illegal in California. But this guy, explosive off the snap, more of a run defender. What do you think of McKinley Jackson potentially signing, and what do you think that means about the rest of the tackle group?
22: So you got my brain churning a little bit because you talk about Zach Harrison, a former third-round pick. You bring up McKinley Jackson, a former third-round pick. And I think about how Howie Roseman has really built those Eagles teams over the last couple of years. And look, I'm not saying this because I'm biased or I also cover the Eagles. I'm saying this because the Niners haven't won a Super Bowl since 1994. I think that they can do some better things as an organization as far as roster construction. And I think it's good to look at the best general manager in the sport and how he puts together a roster. So what the Eagles, Larry, have done over the last few years is load up their team with a lot of guys who were drafted in the first three rounds. Now, some of those impact players, and a lot of them, have been their own players who they have drafted and developed, and the Niners' misses in the draft have been very well documented. But the Eagles, on their initial 53, Larry, have 21 first and second round picks on their team. 8 of the 10 first-round picks on the roster were drafted by the Eagles. 7 of the 11 second-round picks were drafted by the Eagles. Among the 15 homegrown first- and second-round picks, 14 are starters. But outside of that, they, over the last couple of years, have trusted their coaching staff and their player development program to bring in players externally from other teams who may have been drafted in the first three rounds to fill out some of the depth pieces on their roster, because they say to themselves, okay, clearly these players have talent. Clearly these players had pedigree coming out of college, going into the NFL. Otherwise, they wouldn't have been drafted so high by other teams. A Zach Harrison and a McKinley Jackson didn't really work out with the Bengals or the Falcons in the case of Jackson and Harrison. Let's bring them in here and let's trust our player development program and our elite coaching staff, because the Niners certainly have that, to develop and maximize these players. Now, will they end up being starters for our team? Maybe not. Can they fill out some of the depth pieces on the team to make us a better collective and deeper team? I think the answer to that is yes, right? And so you get them into the culture, especially some of these defensive linemen, Larry. Like Arden Key was looked at as a bust. Charles Amenihue was looked at as a disappointment. Cleland Furl was a top five pick who didn't work out with the Raiders. He comes to the Niners, and he's been a pretty impactful player in two different stints with San Francisco. So you trust Chris Kocurek, you trust your DCs, you trust Kyle Shanahan to try to maximize some of these players, and I think that's a pretty smart strategy.
9: Two last ones before we let you go. Really appreciate your time. Chase Sr. with us on Niners Nightly. Report out of nowhere yesterday that the Indianapolis Colts and Quentin Nelson have hit a contract. It's stagnating.
22: An impasse. Stalling. It's stagnant. Yeah.
9: Yes. Yeah. I think contract talks between the Colts and Quentin Nelson have become stagnant, according to ESPN's Jeremy Fowler. That was the report. And we're not just talking about an offensive lineman. We're talking about the preeminent left guard, out there. And this guy, and we know Chris Ballard and John Lynch are good friends and have made trades in the past, DeForest Buckner being the one that sticks out, but there have been others. And if the Colts, the Colts have a rebuild going, and they may be a ways off, and if they don't want to pay the, I think he's making $18 million this year. He's in the last year of a deal. Seems like this is the time that guys who get traded in the last year of a deal. The Niners don't seem to value this position that much, so I don't know that they would trade for the best left guard in the game. But it's time for them to build that fortress and that wall around Brock Purdy. People ask me all the time, is Brock Purdy going to win a Super Bowl? I'm like, Brock Purdy can do what Jalen Hurts did. I mean, if you give him a great offensive line and a great running game and a really good defense, and he's going to win a Super Bowl. He's absolutely going to win a Super Bowl. But if you don't, he can't put you on his back and carry you to a Super Bowl. I don't think he's a Josh Allen type. I mean, Josh Allen himself hasn't done that yet. So what do you think? I mean, if Quentin Nelson is even remotely available, What do you think it would take? Should the Niners be interested? Is that the kind of move that you think could get them over the top?
22: Yeah, I mean, you and I have just been talking about this for years at this point because we've been linking up doing shows for multiple years at this point. We don't understand the Niners' offensive line philosophy, and I'm glad that the likes of Richard Sherman finally came out this week, and
9: yeah,
22: he agrees with us and saying, I just don't understand it, especially watching how San Francisco struggled so mightily against the Seattle Seahawks' interior defensive line. In Week 18, in the divisional round, they got their teeth kicked in. They got their tails whooped. And now you have a Rams team that has Myles Garrett, that has Aaron Donald coming out of retirement. We'll see if he even ends up playing week one. But so often in the biggest of games for San Francisco, their offensive line has let them down because they don't emphasize it enough. Now, the trade for Trent Williams, all-time trade. Outside of that, though, yeah, they've drafted Dominic Pooney in the third round. He's a solid player. Aaron Banks in the second round. Very overrated player, in my opinion. You got to emphasize the offensive line. You know, you can't talk all offseason long, John Lynch and Kyle Shanahan, and say, we need to generate more explosive plays this year. We got to get back to being a more explosive offense. Well, you know how you do that? You do that with a better offensive line that can open up holes in the ground game, which last year you couldn't generate any explosive plays on the ground. You give Brock Purdy time so that he's not running for his life. And so I talked about this on the show this week. I'd call the Colts. I'd ask them what it would cost for Quentin Nelson. I don't think it'd be a first-round pick, but maybe a second and a third. The issue with a trade like this, you'd have to give them a contract extension. The guard market is certainly very expensive. But this is a player who's been a six-time All-Pro in eight seasons. He's played 17 games in each of the last 4 years, so he's been a very durable player. You put him alongside Trent Williams, and those are two future Hall of Famers right there. And you turn a weakness and a massive question mark into a strength. And oh yeah, what does he also do? Helps out Trent Williams to his left, helps out Jake Brendel to his right. So I think the Colts are a team that they think that they can compete this year in an open AFC South. So I don't know if they're going to trade a player of that caliber. But if Quentin Nelson pushes for a trade, if I'm John Lynch, I'm making that call. You know, the Colts kind of fleeced the Niners for DeForest Buckner. I'd love to fleece the Colts for Quentin Nelson.
9: Jarrett Patterson, who played with Quentin Nelson at Notre Dame, I was talking to him in the locker room yesterday, and I said, what stands out about Quentin Nelson? Why is Quentin Nelson so good? Why is he like the standard bear? And he's like, bro, everything that you grade about a guard, he's the best. I mean, he's the strongest damn dude you've ever seen. And then he's really, really quick. He's really, really smart. He knows every play. He's got every technique. He's just everything that you can think of as a guard. This guy is top shelf. Last one before we let you go. You know, looking ahead to the game, Niners-Rams, what's your biggest concern? Is it Bosa? Is it Evans? Is it Kittle? Is it left guard? Renardo Green's got a hamstring. Jack Jones is working on a side field. Is it the fact they got rid of Luter and they're maybe a little thin on at the corner now without Luter? What in your mind, what is primary concern as we sit here, you know, many days before the opener?
22: Yeah, I'd say it's the offensive line. I'd say the safety position. I'd say edge rusher, because if they can't generate a pass rush against Matthew Stafford, Puka Nacua, Davante Adams, Kyren Williams, Blake Corum, that entire offense, Sean McVay, they get the play action game going. They've utilized more two tight end sets of late. It could be a long day for San Francisco's defense. And then the offense against that rebuilt defense is going to have to have a high-scoring affair, which obviously is very difficult to do sometimes week one of the season. I will say this. I think the Niners are being slept on. I think the Niners are being a little bit disrespected. I think San Francisco is feeling that as well. You can tell there's a little extra pep in their step, a little bit of swagger as they travel down to Australia to adjust to the time change. And I'm not just picking the Rams to win the Super Bowl like everybody else is. Like, they're 5-1 odds to win it. But over the last 30 years, Larry, there have been 20 teams who have been plus 500 or better to win the Super Bowl. Those teams are 0-20 in winning the Super Bowl. So,
9: wow.
22: Football is a game of rhythm. Football is a game of continuity. Football is a game of momentum and staying healthy. I know that the Rams are so talented, right? but I'm not just going to pick them to win the Super Bowl. In fact, I'm picking the field over the Rams. I think the Niners can upset the Rams in week one. And I know that that defense has been rebuilt, and they brought in some really good players. Jalen Watson, Trent McDuffie, Myles Garrett, for sure playing week one. We'll see about Aaron Donald. It's also a lot of moving parts. And their linebacking core still isn't great. Like, Nate Landman is a good player, but Kyle Shanahan loves to target the middle area of the field. So if the Niners' defense can be average to good in this game, I think that they can come out victorious and pull off the upset in Aussie land.
9: Yeah, I mean, the one thing about the Rams is they're not as deep as the other contenders in the NFC. Yeah. Seattle, deeper. Eagles, deeper. 49ers, deeper. Rams' top-level talent might be better than all those teams.
22: Yeah.
9: Might be. If everybody's cooking at the same, at peak efficiency, but what's Stafford going to be? You know, there's only one Tom Brady. He's got back problems. He's 38. You know, we'll see. We'll see. Yeah. I mean, to me, that puts their whole, I think they got a shot to win the Super Bowl. They got a shot to miss the playoffs. And I really believe that. Chase, we'll let you go, man. Always love your stuff. Tell Niner fans one more time, if they're just catching you on KMBR, for the first time going, man, this guy Chase Sr. seems pretty knowledgeable. Maybe they're not familiar with Chat Sports. There's a lot of people kind of making the pilgrimage to the digital platform for a lot of their content these days. Tell people where they can find you.
22: Well, I definitely understand that I am loved in the Bay Area. I'm also hated by some in the Bay Area. But, you know, with the content, man, on the 49ers Report and on social media, you know, I think the best sports broadcasters that I grew up watching, they were informative, they were insightful, they were entertaining, but they made you think a little bit, and they made you think critically and have some of those critical conversations that were open-minded. So I've always kind of prided myself on that. So if you're into that type of content, check me out on the 49ers Report on YouTube. We're getting close to 200,000 subscribers.
9: Wow.
22: Larry, I think you and I are willing to ask hard questions and have difficult conversations, but obviously that's not for everybody. But look, just as much as Niner fans want their team to win a Super Bowl, I want the Niners to win a Super Bowl as well. They haven't won one since 1994, so they're not perfect. I'll call out the flaws. I'll keep it real. But when they deserve praise, I'll give them that praise. And then you can find me on X, Instagram, TikTok, at Chase_Senior.
9: You know, one last thought on the way out. I was talking to Corey Rush, the head of Niner PR, and I was saying, Corey, you know, let me just tell you, you know, you and I know each other quite well, Corey, because we've been working together a number of years now. I've been doing the Niner thing for a while. But I go, let me just tell you where I'm coming from, Corey. I go, you know, I got two agendas. I want to see the 49ers win that sixth Super Bowl, period. That's half of my agenda. The other agenda is I just want to produce great content that makes people go, that was cool, that was interesting, that was, you know, I didn't think of it that way. I don't agree. I disagree. I'm not, you know, looking to build consensus. I'll take some tough opinions from time to time and some, you know, roads less traveled, but I'm also not out to get anybody and I'm not tied to any content. And I said, if you got any issues with any of my content, let me know. We can talk it over, but that's what I'm looking to do. I want to see the Niners win and I want to produce interesting content that makes, you know, that stretches all of our ability to kind of think about whatever it is, D-line, O-line, the Niners, running the football, all aspects of football. And I know you do a lot of the same things over at Chat Sports, man. So, hey, I'll let you go. Get on with your day. And thanks for jumping on KMBR. We always love chopping it up and talking Niner ball with you.
22: Oh, thanks for having me. Always a pleasure.
9: Chase Sr., Chat Sports. One of the best doing it, folks. If you haven't followed him, follow him. We got more straight ahead. It's Niners Nightly on these sports.
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0: 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John Lund will kick things off at 10. The roundtable begins at noon, followed by Copes and JD with 49ers pregame at 2:30.
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0: just about ready for baseball here on a beautiful Friday night in New York. Giants and the Mets here beginning a three-game Labor Day weekend series. The Giants taking on this Mets team for the first time since early April. Much has changed with both of these teams since they last met. Four games at Oracle Park. Three of those were won by New York. All right, let's get to the starting lineups tonight. 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For the Giants, who come in at 58-83, fourth place in the National League West. They're 2-2 thus far on this road trip. Beat the Braves in the makeup game Monday and then picked up one win in the three-game series in Pittsburgh, a series that ended yesterday afternoon. Giants will have Drew Gilbert, the former Mets minor leaguer, leading things off in center field. Rafael Devers, three homers on the road trip, the first baseman batting second. Bryce Eldridge, the DH tonight, is batting third. Turner Hill's having a great trip, 6-for-13. He'll bat cleanup tonight and play in left field. Jung-Hoo Lee, the right fielder, is batting fifth. Drew Kavanaugh, the catcher and sixth place hitter. Oslavis Basabe, batting seventh, is at third base. Nate Furman, hitting eighth, is the Giants' second baseman tonight. And Christian Koss, at shortstop, will bat ninth. Matt Tugboat Wilkinson, the starting pitcher for the Giants, his fourth big league start. Still looking for his first win, an 0-2 record of 4.63 earned run average for Tugboat. Meanwhile, the Mets come in at 63-77, last place in the National League East, although they did just win a series, taking two out of three at Tampa Bay. They'll have Francisco Lindor leading off at shortstop. Juan Soto, the perennial all-star left fielder, batting second. Bo Bichette will hit third. Play at third base. Mark Vientos, the DH and cleanup batter. Carson Benj, one of the top rookies in the game this year, the right fielder, batting fifth. Marcus Semien, the second baseman and sixth place hitter. Christopher Morel, batting seventh, is at first base. Francisco Alvarez, doing the catching, will hit eighth. And it's Nick Morabito out in center field. He'll bat ninth. Nolan McLean, the rookie right-hander, he's been the ace of this Mets staff. He's the starting pitcher tonight. 28th start of the year, a 10-8 record, and a 3.06 earned run average. 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Justice takes more than a fighter. 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This copyrighted broadcast is presented by authority of the San Francisco Giants and may not be reproduced or retransmitted in any form. The accounts and descriptions of this game may not be disseminated without the express written consent of the San Francisco Giants. Our umpires tonight, Brock Ballew behind home. He'll call the balls and strikes. Jeremy Rehak, the umpire at first. Dave Rackley at second. And Dan Asogna, the crew chief, is the umpire at third. We're ready to go here from Citi Field. It'll be Gilbert, Devers, Eldridge in the top of the first, facing Nolan McLean. Giants and Mets. And for the first pitch, here's John Miller.
1: All right, and here it comes. And that is called a ball. And that could have been called a strike, according to the ABS. A little bit off the outside, apparently. So, one ball, no strikes. And now a swing and a high pop-up foul off the third base side. Bichette coming over near the Giants dugout, but it's over the screen into the crowd. Just barely over the screen and into the first row of the crowd. The leadoff batter is Drew Gilbert, sponsored by Ayala, Morgan, and Bizard. When you've been injured in an auto accident, you don't just need an attorney. You need a heavy hitter. Contact Ayala, Morgan, and Bizard. Warm night in New York. Here's the pitch, way outside for a ball. Two balls, one strike to count. Now McLean throws. Swing and a ground ball to second. Over to his left, Semien's got it. And throws him out, one away. Marcus Semien, still, although he has not been hitting very well, not this year, not last year, not for a while now, still one of the most sure-handed second basemen in the game. First pitch was thrown right on schedule at 10 minutes after 7 Eastern daylight time, and 81 degrees, the official game time temperature at Citi Field. The time and temp are sponsored by Kalshi. Kalshi, trade on anything, even the game. Now here is Rafael Devers, and he takes off the outside. Ball one. Devers, who homered in each of the first three games of this road trip. Now the pitch. Swing and a miss, and he was late. Fastball on the outside, and it's a ball and a strike. 96 miles an hour with that two-seam movement running away from Devers. Devers now 32 home runs for the year, 83 runs batted in, and he takes one in the dirt for a ball. So it's 2-1 now with Bryce Eldridge on deck. The Giants have their first six hitters in a row as left-handed hitters against this right-hander. Now Devers takes, and that is off the outside, and it goes to 3-1. McClain, who has been especially strong lately, his last four starts, his earned run average combined in those four starts is .72. Now Devers swings, tops one foul. A little slow bouncer back behind the plate.
2: I'm good, I'll be fine.
1: Another 96-mile-an-hour fastball there from McClain. 3-2 the count, and now Devers uses his timeout. This ballpark, and they have moved the fences in two or three times over the years since the park first opened. 3-2 pitch. Devers takes. Too high, ball four. So it's a one-out walk drawn by Rafi Devers, and it will bring up Bryce Eldridge. Eldridge, who was not in the big leagues yet with the Giants, the last time these two teams played. It's been 5 months since the Giants and Mets played. Hardly even seems like the same season. The Giants only have two players on the field tonight who were there 5 months ago. And now Eldridge takes very high, ball one. Bryce Eldridge, who since that time has not only gotten to the big leagues, he's become one of the Giants' most productive hitters. Big, tall, left-handed hitter. The pitch to him. Swing, and he hits one deep and foul off the left field line. And off the facing of the second deck. 95-mile-an-hour sinker. And he hit that one hard, but foul. He was late on it. 261 batting average. 15 home runs in only 341 official at-bats. Now the pitch. Check swing and called a strike. That's a 93-mile-an-hour cutter. And that one hit the outside corner above the belt with the little movement coming back to the plate. Well placed there by McClain. The third baseman, Bichette, is way over almost to short. The shortstop Lindor up the middle. And there's a swing and a drive foul off the left field line. That was an 84-mile-an-hour curveball. And kind of the emergency off-balance swing there by Eldridge. One out, Devers the runner at first. And Mark Vientos, the first baseman, plays on the bag with him. The Giants have Turner Hill on deck. Just getting started, one out, one on. The outfield is straight up. The 1-2 pitch, here it is. Strike three call. That was right at the top of the zone. And I think the ABS showed it as being right there. So a sinker. And I think maybe a little sinking action is what got that back to the top of the zone. So he wasn't so wrong to think it wasn't a strike, but it did end up being one. So two down, and here is Turner Hill. And Hill takes a called strike, a 94-mile-an-hour sinker from McClain. McClain, 6 feet 2 inches tall, 25 years old. Now the pitch to Hill. And a called strike on the inside. Strike two called. Well, he wasn't throwing that many strikes, first to Gilbert and then to Devers, but now he has, after going into the stretch after the walk of Devers, he's thrown mostly strikes ever since. 0-2 the count, two down. Devers at first. Nothing, nothing score. And there is a backdoor curveball off the outside. And the count is 1-2. The catcher for the Mets is Francisco Alvarez. Vientos at first, Semien at second. Lindor at short, Bichette at third. Soto at the left fielder, Morabito in center, and Benge in right. There's a swing, a slow chop towards second. Right up the middle goes Semien, and he makes an underhanded flip to the shortstop Lindor for the force out on Devers at second. Inning over. Nothing, nothing, as Tugboat Wilkinson heads out to the mound now on the Liberty Group Protect Your Assets Giants Radio Network.
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1: First. And there is a ball a little bit. Was it a strike or I guess it was a strike. I beg your pardon. The scoreboard must have missed that pitch.
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1: It wasn't down the middle. It was on the outer part of the plate. But, I mean, you don't have to be that close. And he drilled it. I mean, you've got an 0-2 count. That's your chance to that one and for a couple of pitches to see if you can get him to chase a breaking ball. Get him off balance. Now here is Juan Soto. Left-handed hitter. One of the great hitters in the game. And he takes a ball inside. Left-handed hitter against the left-hander. Francisco Lindor, the runner at first. Lindor, who spent a good deal of time on the injured list. Now the pitch. Swing, and there's a fly ball into center. Coming in on it is Gilbert, and he's got it in shallow center. And Soto is retired. One away. Back to first goes Lindor, and here comes Bo Bichette. Soto, 281 average. Tonight is the 90th game of the year that he's played. So, and for the Mets, this is their 141st game, so he's missed over 50 games. He got hurt the first time when the Mets were in San Francisco. Now the first base umpire, Jeremy Rayak, came walking in, waving his arms. I'm not sure what that was about, but here's the pitch now to Bo Bichette, the right-handed hitter, and it misses for ball one. What was that about?
0: I have no idea.
1: Are these umpires playing with me or what?
0: I'm not sure Tugboat knew what that was about either.
1: Wilkinson sets and throws. And that misses. Two and oh, big pitch here against Bo Bichette. Right-handed batter. Looking at first, Lindor with his lead, the pitch. And that misses, 3-0. That ball could have been called a strike, but no challenge to that call by Kavanaugh. That, according to the ABS, was right on the outside corner, right at the knees. So now it's 3-0. Here's the sack. And a throw to first, and back to the bag goes Lindor. Lindor, three steals in five attempts. Lindor has also missed a huge stretch of time this year on the injured list. This is his 84th game. He's missed more games than Soto. They're two biggest stars. Now the pitch. Swing and a foul out of play off to the right. So he's swinging away on a 3-0 count. Got a 91-mile-an-hour fastball, and that was similar to the two-strike pitch that Lindor lined to left field for a single. That was right around the outside corner, but not right down the middle. The middle infielder's double play depth. Here's the stretch. There goes the runner. The pitch is up and away, ball four. And that puts two men on. Here's a check of who's on deck. 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And it was Mark Vientos, also just recently back from the injured list. Two on, one out, nothing, nothing game. And there's ball one. I think it's a very, very tight strike zone right now from Brock Ballew. But that one did show as being off the corner. There have been a couple that showed as being strikes that got called balls as well. Two men on, one man out. Here it comes. And Vientos takes too high. 2-0. And also off the outside. Not just up, but well away. 2-0 the count. Big pitch here with two men already on base. One out. Here it comes. That is in for a called strike. 2-1 now. And for Tugboat Wilkinson, that fastball, he doesn't throw it overly hard or even, it's probably below average in terms of speed, but it has excellent carry and a lot of deception in his delivery. That one was right over the plate on a 2-0 pitch. Normally, it would be one that you would have expected the hitter to be sitting on that very pitch, but he took it. 2-1 to Vientos, who's got a lot of power. Right-handed batter. The lefty, Wilkinson, looks at second. Kicks, throws, swinging a high drive into deep right field toward the corner, way back there, still going. It's a three-run homer. Well, he took the one that was right down the middle. That one was on the outer part of the plate, and he went right with it and hit it out of the yard. 3-0 Mets, just like that. I think that's good hitting by Vientos, because that pitch was away and he just went with it. Now here is Benj, and he bunts it back to Wilkinson. He gloves it off balance, runs it toward first, and then flips it to Devers for the out. So Benj, the young rookie right fielder, tried to drag bunt his way aboard, but the bunt went right back, and it was bunted very hard, right back at Wilkinson. I thought it was going to go right through Wilkinson's legs. It got back there so quickly, but he very adroitly fielded his position and fielded it cleanly. So now with two down, here is a ball down around the knees to Marcus Semien. And that was right at the bottom of the strike zone. Could have been called a strike. Now here's a ball in the dirt on the inside. 2-0. Well, Vientos is another Met who just recently got back from the injured list. That's his 13th home run of the year. He's only had 244 official at-bats. The pitch to Semien. Swing, and he hits a high foul off the third base side. Going over to the Giants' dugout is Basabe, but it's well back out of play. So Basabe went over, I guess just to be sure, on a ball that ended up about, what, 15 rows back into the lower deck, well behind the Giants' dugout. 2-1 the count. Giants with Devers at first. The second baseman is Furman. Cossett short, Basabe the third baseman. Now here's a swing, and there's a pop-up, foul, and back out of play. 2-2 the count. A high fastball there. The Giants outfield shows Turner Hill in left, Drew Gilbert in center, and Jung-Hoo Lee in right. This has got to be an exciting night for Drew Gilbert. The Mets used to be his team. Now there's a ball too high. The Giants acquired him from the Mets last year when they traded Tyler Rogers to New York. Here's the 3-2 pitch. Swing and a foul tip into the glove of Kavanaugh, inning over. But the Mets get three. The Giants will have to play catch-up with Jung-Hoo Lee coming up in the second. 3-0 New York on the Liberty Group. Protect your assets. Giants Radio Network.
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14: 3-0 Mets, this is the Taco Bell second inning. Stop by your local Taco Bell to try their new Cantina Chicken menu, and remember to live Moss.
1: All right, Joe, thanks for the heads up, and here is a called strike to Jung-Hoo Lee. Lee was one of the two players that was were on the field when the Giants played the Mets the last time, 5 months ago. Now he hits a bouncing ball to second. Over to his left goes Simeon. Now the throw to first in time to Vientos covering. Vientos initially also started after that ball and may have been called off the play by the second baseman Simeon because he abruptly stopped and then had to hurry back to first base. But he got there, and they got Jung-Hoo, one away.
14: Yeah, of the 26 players on the Giants roster in that series, only seven are still on the active roster today for the Giants.
1: Wow. But now here's Drew Kavanaugh, left-handed hitter. 3-0, the Mets lead the Giants, and Kavanaugh, left-handed hitter, fouls one back and out of play. When they faced McLean, that was April the 3rd, the Mets won that game 10-3. That was the second game of that series. He was the stopper. The Giants had won the first game. Now here's a swinging strike on a changeup. 0-2 the count to Kavanaugh. The Mets won the game 10-3. And the Giants got him out of there relatively early with the pitch count. Now there's a ball up and in. And it's going to be challenged by the Mets catcher, Alvarez. And it's in there. Strike three call right at the top of the zone. On the inside corner. I think it's not a bad idea to challenge these close ones right now because Brock Ballou is showing a really small strike zone. That's at least the third one I've seen that was called a ball that could have been called a strike, according to the ABS. First time that it's been challenged. And now here's a called strike to Oslevis Basabe. Right-handed hitter. Now that one was high and would have been a ball if he had challenged it. Now here's a curve off the outside. 1-1 the count. So the umpire, immediately after he got a call overturned, said, okay, maybe my strike zone's a little too tight. Now here's one in there. Strike two. One ball and two strikes. That one was right over the outside to Basabe. The Giants are down 3-0, two down, nobody on. McLean looking for the shutdown inning. He throws and is low and in, a ball bouncing in the dirt. Change up. Two balls, two strikes. Basabe, who hit a home run the other day in Pittsburgh, his fourth of the year in 95 official at-bats in the big leagues. 2-2 the count. And McLean throws. Swing and a foul back to the screen. High fastball. It came after him at 97 miles an hour. And way up out of the zone. That was up in the eyes of Basabe. And he still, I guess he saw it really well. And he wailed at it and did get a piece of it. But that was not even close to the strike zone. Two down, nobody on. 3-0 Mets. The pitch. Swing and a foul right back beneath us into the second deck. Another fastball there, 96 miles an hour. And that also was up, well up, out of the strike zone. Not up as far as the previous one. We know Basabe can hit a fastball. He's got great power. Here's the pitch. Curveball, a soft liner in the left, and right there to make the catch is Soto. Soto's first game in the outfield since coming back from the injured list. The Giants go down in order. It is the shutdown inning for McLean. 3-0 Mets after 1.5 on the Liberty Group Protect Your Assets Giants Radio Network.
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1: And strike two. Mark Vientos hit a three-run first inning homer to the opposite field to give the Mets a 3-0 lead. We're in the last of the second now. And Wilkinson pitches, swing, and there's a high pop-up, foul off the first base side. Hustling over to the Mets dugout goes Devers. He tries to reach in, but it's beyond his reach. That's actually just beyond the dugout on the first base side, the camera well. TV cameras and also still photographers down there from websites, newspapers. 0-2 the count. Again, the pitch, too high. 1-2. Here's the leaderboard update, sponsored by Bank of America, proud sponsor of the Junior Giants, helping inspire tomorrow's leaders on and off the field. 1-2 pitch. Swing and a miss. He struck him out. Gets his second consecutive strikeout. He struck out Semien to end the first inning. The Mets, who have been playing their best ball here recently, starting to get healthy and starting to make some noise. They were just down in St. Petersburg, Florida, facing the team with the best record in the American League, the Tampa Bay Rays, and they took two out of three from them. Now here is Francisco Alvarez, and he takes a called strike. Powerful, right-handed hitter. Mets had the day off yesterday. Now the pitch, and that is too high. One ball and one strike. Last 27 games, or a month's time, the Mets have gone 16-11. Now there's a ball in the dirt. Throw him a changeup that time. Two balls, one strike. I don't know who's operating the Mets scoreboard, but they're, maybe the apparatus is defective. We should put some money in and help pay for a repairman. There's a shot. Deep right center field. Way back there into the bullpen. A home run. Another opposite field home run. And it's 4-0 Mets.

0: 13th home run of the year for Alvarez. That was a pretty good shot. It was right next to the 380-foot marker and into the visiting bullpen out there. So two home runs in the first two innings for the Mets, and they have a 4-0 lead. And here's a strike to Morabito, the rookie, just up from the minor leagues. Now he takes a ball in the dirt. One ball and one strike. Morabito, right-handed batter. Two hits, 14 at-bats for him so far. Now he takes a called strike. Morabito, with just two hits, has knocked in three runs already. He helped them beat the Rays the other day. Nick Morabito is only 23 years old. He was drafted right out of high school from Washington, D.C. 1-2 pitch, fouled out of play off to the right. Still 1-2. Feet 10 inches tall, 23, lots of speed. Nick Morabito, now the pitch. And that's too high. So the count is 2-2 now. I really have never been in a big league park that had the scoreboard as slow on the balls and strikes as this one. Now the 2-2 pitch. And that changeup is low, 3-2.
1: They update the count when the pitcher starts to throw the next pitch. That doesn't do a whole lot for us or anyone, I think.
0: 3-2 the count. Here it is. Very high. He walked him. Wow. He walks the ninth place hitter, who's a young guy just trying to get his feet in the ground in the big leagues. The Giants will have Habas Law mound visit. So the catcher, Kavanaugh, and all the other infielders out around Tugboat Wilkinson. But man, you don't want to walk that guy who's 2-for-14 as a big leaguer at age 23, who's just scuffling. And now you got Francisco Lindor and Juan Soto, their two best veterans, two of the top hitters in the National League. And Lindor on an 0-2 pitch to start the first inning. Line to base, hit to left field. Switch hitter batting right-handed. The Mets already leading 4-0. Couple of home runs early on now. And a balk has been charged to Wilkinson. So, Morabito now moves to second after the walk. Now he's at second. And a base hit can mean a run. Here is Wilkinson sat, looks at second. Now the pitch. And low and outside with a changeup. They've got the great Juan Soto on deck, who, however, is a left-handed batter. Soto is a switch hitter, batting right-handed. And he swings, hits a ground ball to short. And it takes a bad hop and pops in the air. Grabbed by Cross, and now the belated throw to first is too late. Well, Cross waited for that one and got a bad hop. So an error on Cross. He did not ever charge the ball at all.
1: As hard hit ball, 102, the exit velocity. He also had the runner, Morabito, basically running right in front of him. Morabito was off for third, so there was a lot happening there for Christian Cause.
0: He may have obstructed his view of that ball. Here now is Juan Soto. A big swing and a foul back out of play. Soto hit a fly ball to shallow center his first time. This is his fifth game back from the injured list. He had a calf strain, which I think that's the second time this year that he's had something like that. missed over 50 games. 4-0 Mets, first and third, two down. There's a little bouncer foul off to the right. That was a slider. And the count is 0-2 to Soto. Soto has had 4 hits and 18 at-bats since returning from the injured list. However, of those 4 hits, 2 of them have been home runs. Morabito at third, Soto at first. Now the stretch. And the pitch. Swing and a slow bouncer to first, over to his right goes Devers. He makes the throw to second for one. The relay back to first, not in time. And a run scores, 5-0. Well, Devers went very aggressively hard to his right. And that's a good play because he's facing second base. Ball was not hit very hard by Soto. And then the pitcher, Jugbo Wilkinson, had to cover it first. The throw was just a little bit late. Wilkinson, it looked to me like Wilkinson got there in time. But Soto was able to leg it out. So, and Soto gets an RBI there. Lindor out at second. Morabito in to score. There goes Soto. And there's a ball in the dirt. And it's lost by Kavanaugh. The stolen base now for Soto. Soto is a big-time base stealer with the Mets last year. That's his 8th steal of this season, which, considering he's had all these, he's missed 50-something games with a couple of calf injuries. That is a swinging strike. Last year, he had the most prolific stolen base totals of his whole big league career. One ball, one strike now to Bichette. Now the runner in scoring position. The Mets have scored 2 more runs here in the second after their 3-run first. A 5-0 lead. Here it is. Swing and a high foul out of play off to the right. High fastball there. And the count is 1-2. Bichette got a walk in the first inning and scored a run. And sure enough, that walk to Morabito has already come back to haunt Tugboat in this inning, plus the error at short. Now a ground ball foul goes right behind the Mets third base coach. Tim Leeper, the third base coach, and Gilbert Gomez coaching over at first. Andy Green is the interim manager of the Mets. They fired Carlos Mendoza, who was the manager earlier this year. Now the pitch, swing, and there's a drive out into deep left center field. Way back there, it is gone. Another home run. Bo Bichette hits one to the left of the 370 marker in left center. And the 3-run first inning has now been followed up by a 4-run second inning. And they are wearing Wilkinson out here. It is 7-0. Mets, we're still in the second inning. These last 3 runs will be scored as unearned runs as a result of the error by the shortstop, Christian Koss. And maybe I didn't calculate. What do you think? Am I onto something there with 3 unearned runs in the inning?
1: Yeah. It's a tough go right now for Wilkinson. That last pitch, that was a cutter. It's not overwhelming velocity. In 85, it was in, but it wasn't in far enough. And Bichette was able to get inside it, and 395 out to left center.
0: Well, here's Vientos, who hit a 3-run homer down the right field line his first time. And he takes ball one. Right-handed batter Justin Message had gone out to the mound after that previous home run by Bichette. Now there's a strike, and it's 1-1. That was right down the middle and taken by Vientos. Now Vientos twice, in his first at-bat, he took one right down the middle. And then the one he hit was on the outer part of the plate, and he launched a 3-run homer to the opposite field. Now the 1-1 pitch. way inside with a fastball, and he had to jump out of the way of that one. So it's 2-1 to Mark Vientos. Vientos, a three-run homer in the first inning. Alvarez hit a one-out solo homer here in the second inning, and then Bichette, a two-out, two-run homer. There's a line drive right to the shortstop cross. And at long last, the inning is over. The Mets get four more runs, three of them unearned, and they lead 7-0 after two innings. On the Liberty Group, Protect Your Assets, Giants Radio Network.
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0: 7-0 Mets, third inning. Nate Furman leads off for the Giants against Nona McClain. 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
1: Here's the 0-2 pitch, and it's strike three called. A curve with the outer half there. Furman knew it, and McClain's got his third strikeout.
0: Well, not surprising that he struck him out with that curveball. He has one of the real strong curveballs in the game. And this season, when he is finished in a bat with a curveball, the opposing hitters are hitting just over 100 against him.
1: There's a called strike with a fastball to Christian Cause. It has been a terrific year for Nolan McClain. He's got a real opportunity to win the Rookie of the Year award, one of the leading candidates, as that cutter misses away. 1-1 to Koss. McClain, who I think was kind of introduced to the baseball world nationally, internationally, as that pitch just misses to Koss, ball two. During the World Baseball Classic, he was one of the starting pitchers for Team USA. You think about the company that he was in that tournament, as now Koss will call time. You had Logan Webb starting games. You had Paul Skeens. You had Tarek Skubal. You had Nolan McClain. McClain was the starter in the final game. Here is a pitch inside, and now 3-1 to Koss. Top of the order, and Drew Gilbert on deck. 3-1 pitch is a strike. Cutter right in there. McClain made his major league debut last August, but still qualifies as a rookie this season as the 3-2 just misses ball four. Fastball there to Kaas. That was just a little bit low. So a walk. The Giants have a one-out base runner. Well, it's not looking good here early for the Giants, down 7-0 in the third inning, but it was just 3 days ago that the Giants came back from six runs down, and that was with Paul Skeens pitching as Gilbert takes a pitch outside. Giants were down six in the third inning in that game, and it came all the way back to tie it before they lost in the ninth, as Gilbert lines it over the head of Simeon at second, out into right center for a hit. Morabito over from center will cut it off. Rounding second, Kaas on his way to third. He'll make it in easily. The throw comes into second base. Gilbert will stay put at first. That was hard to hit. A single, the Giants' first hit of the night.
0: Great moment for Gilbert. Highly regarded Mets prospect until he got traded to the Giants last summer for Tyler Rogers. And he's facing McLean, with whom he played in the Mets farm system in the minor leagues. They were teammates.
1: Yeah, two of the better prospects the Mets farm system the last few years. As Devers now fouls one to the left for strike one.
0: Now that game you're talking about in Pittsburgh, they were behind 2-0, then they were ahead 5-2, then they were behind 11-5, then 12-7. Well, in the eighth inning, 12-7.
1: Yeah. Here's a line drive right center off the bat of Devers. That'll get down, and it one hops the wall. Kaas has scored. Here comes Gilbert around third, heading home. The relay is too late. Gilbert is in standing for Devers, a two-run double. And the Giants have answered here in the third. Now a 7-2 ball game. Devers got a cutter there from McLean, low and away. Really not a bad pitch. Rafi hit that ball 110 miles per hour. That one got out to the fence in a hurry. As Eldridge now swings and misses for strike one. Gilbert, the trail runner, able to score on that hit all the way from first base. So it's a five-run margin now as Eldridge takes a strike. Change up there, and it's 0-2. So a couple of runs on the board here in this third inning, and another runner in scoring position now, still just one out. And the 0-2 to Eldridge is in the dirt. The curve blocked by Alvarez. Those two runs batted in for Devers, and he is now up to 85 RBIs. It's been a great road trip for him. Three home runs this week. And he's at it again here tonight. McLean, a long look that way. Now the pitch, and Eldridge strikes out swinging. Got him with the curve. And that is out number two. Let's pause now for station identification. 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Coming to you live from the Chuck Chancey Gold Resort and Casino.

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2: McClain has walked his second batter of the inning and third tonight. And we'll now have a Mets mound visit. Justin Willard, the pitching coach, jogging out before Jung-Hoo Lee bats.
3: We are coming to you live from the Chuck Chansey Gold Resort and Casino broadcast booth. And Joe, this is a little bit similar. The difference is when McClain faced the Giants back on April the 3rd in San Francisco, they never even got a base runner against him until the sixth inning. But they made him throw a lot of pitches. And with just one out in the sixth inning, they got him out of there. And he's already thrown 54 pitches in the first 3 innings of this game. And as you said, he's had the 3 walks. And they've gotten their first couple of hits here, the single by Gilbert and the 2-run double by Devers. Now Jung-Hoo Lee to try to do some damage here.
2: 2 on, 2 out. First pitch to Jung-Hoo, and it is a little bit low for ball one. Lee grounded out in his first at-bat tonight. He had a pinch-hit RBI double yesterday, which snapped an 0 for 14. As he swings and fouls one back to the screen. But Jung-Hoo Lee, he has been a big city guy. You think about the success that he has had in the early stages here of his big league career playing here in New York. He swings and misses for strike two. The Giants were here at Citi Field last season, his first time playing in this park. Went 7 for 12 in that series. And remember, at Yankee Stadium last year, at 3 home runs. As he swings and taps it foul back behind home. Count still at 1-2. So we'll see maybe if that success will continue here this weekend. The Giants only 3 games in New York this year. 1-2 pitch. He swings and again bounces it foul behind home.
3: And he fought off that curveball, which has been death to hitters, as we mentioned earlier. From McClain, and he's building up the pitch count still more. This will be the 60th pitch in these first 3 innings thrown by McClain.
2: 29th pitch in this inning alone. Here it is. Lee swings, a line drive, foul. Past the first baseman, Morrell, who reached out to his left and couldn't quite get to it, but was a couple of steps into foul territory. Still a ball and 2 strikes. Devers at second, Hill at first, 2 outs, 2 runs home in the inning. Giants trail 7-2. And the pitch. Lee swings, a sharp ground ball to second to his right. Semien reaches down on a low backhand to field, and a flip to Lindor at the second base bag there to get the force out on Hill, ending the inning. Nice play from the Gold Glover there. And the Giants are done in the third. Couple of runs, though, on the Devers. 2 RBI double. We'll go to the home half of the third inning. 7-2 Mets on the Liberty Group. Protect your assets. 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
1: Right fielder, and he takes a ball. Benj tried to bunt for a hit his first time. And Wilkinson was able to make the play. There's a called strike. Obviously, Wilkinson here, he could use a quick inning. He has had to work very hard here early. 3 runs in the first, 4 in the second for New York as Ben swings and lifts one out in a shallow center, and that's going to drop in for a hit. It's kind of a soft line drive. And it falls in, and that'll put Wilkinson right back into the stretch. Fifth hit of the game for the Mets. And 3 of them have left the yard. Home runs from Vientos, Alvarez, and Bichette. Here is Marcus Semien, who struck out in his first at-bat. Right-handed hitter takes a fastball way outside for ball one. Been a struggle much of the year for this Mets team scoring runs. Although much less so here lately, as Wilkinson a throw to first. They still do rank last in the National League in runs scored. Even though they are top 10 when it comes to hitting home runs. Talked about all the injury issues that they've been dealing with over the course of the year. As another throw to first. Benju is a threat to steal. He's got 19 stolen bases this year. Again, back standing. 2 disengagements already. Giants are getting their bullpen going now as Braxton Roxby getting loose. Here's a swing and a high fly ball out into left center. Pretty deep but playable. Gilbert is over and shy of the track. He'll make the catch. Benj goes back to tag at first, but only bluffs. As Gilbert gets a good throw in back to the infield. And that's out number one. That'll bring up Christopher Morel. Morel, a recent addition to this Mets team. He had some productive years with the Cubs, hitting for some power, a couple of 20 home run seasons. Morel was released earlier this year by the Marlins as he takes one outside. A fastball, ball one. Oh, Giants, who's got the 2 runs in the top of the inning. They could use the quick inning here, get right back into the dugout as Morel is swing and a high pop-up over near third. It's Basabe coming down the line, down a little bit more into foul territory. He'll make the catch. Basabe, he stopped there for a moment and then realized he needed to come in about 30 more feet. And more than halfway between third and home in foul ground, able to put that one away. So 2 outs as Wilkinson tries to pitch around the leadoff hit. And now Alvarez will use his timeout. Alvarez hit a solo home run back in the second inning, his 14th home run of the year. Benja lead at first, and again Wilkinson will throw over. Bench back standing. Giants and Mets tomorrow. We're going to play a late afternoon game here at Citi Field. It'll be a 1:10 Pacific time first pitch. There goes the runner. The pitch is low, and the ball is dropped by Kavanaugh as he tried to make the exchange to his bare hand. The ball popped out. Second time that's happened for Kavanaugh tonight on a stolen base attempt. Benju had a pretty good jump, steals his 20th base of the season. So he's now into scoring position with 2 down. The 1-0 pitch is outside, ball two. Giants tomorrow will send Anthony Molina to the mound. We saw Molina make his first start with the Giants back on Monday in Atlanta to start this road trip. He pitched very well, big part of the Giants' win that night. There's a called strike, change up there over the outside corner, 2-1. And then Sunday, a 10:40 a.m. start time. Giants haven't announced a starter yet for that game, the road trip finale. 2-1, a swing and a line drive out into center, but right there is Gilbert. To his right a few steps, he's there and he's got it. The inning is over. First scoreless inning for Tugboat Wilkinson tonight. On to the fourth, it's 7-2 Mets on the Liberty Group. Protect your assets, Giants Radio Network.
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0: low sinker there from Nolan McLean. And that's the first time tonight the Giants have a leadoff base runner. Kind of pick up right where they left off last inning. They got the two runs in the third after falling behind 7-0. It's still 7-2, but a long ways to go in this game.
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0: Kind of pick up right where they left off last inning. They got the two runs in the third after falling behind 7-0. It's still 7-2, but a long ways to go in this game. Here's Basabe batting right-handed, takes a pitch inside for ball one. Basabe flied out to left in his first at-bat. 2-for-8 on the road trip with a home run. Takes a strike. A sinker there from McLean. Right over the middle, low in the zone. It's 1-1.
5: As good a fastball hitter as he is, you hate him. You hate to see him let one like that go by, a fastball right out over the plate.
0: Now the 1-1, and it's ball two. The time may be just a little bit low. McLean 65 pitches here through three-plus innings. Walked three, has struck out three. Comes home, and Basabe hits a bouncer off the glove of the leaping McLean. Caroms to the shortstop, Lindor. Picks it up with a bare hand, but will have no play. Lindor, a pump faked on the throw to first, but there was no chance to get Basabe. That's an infield to hit. And the Giants now have two on with nobody out.
5: If the pitcher, McLean, had not even touched that ball, I think at the worst they would have gotten a force out at second. And who knows, maybe more than that.
0: It wasn't hit very hard as Furman now fouls one straight back. Strike one.
5: Well, they've made him work really hard. 61 pitches in just the first three innings, 30 in that third inning. And now they got two men on and nobody out already in this inning.
0: Right back into the stretch as Furman takes a ball low and in.
5: Now he, four games, the previous four starts, he had only allowed two earned runs in 25 innings.
0: One ball, one strike the count. Here's the pitch, and it's outside. Ball two.
5: Junior Marte is warming up and has been warming up since the Mets were batting. So we may have seen the last of Tugboat Wilkinson.
0: Two on, nobody out, and the pitch. Furman swings and fouls it straight back. We got a fastball there to hit, and it's 2-2. Furman picked up his first career RBIs in the last series in Pittsburgh, knocked in three. Getting a chance at some regular playing time here on this road trip. 2-2, and he swings and misses strike three. There's that curveball from McLean. And that was a good one. Over the plate, but down below the knees. And Furman swings right over the top, strikes out for the second time.
5: Huge drop to that. It looked like it's coming in, belled high, and then it bites and just abruptly starts plummeting downward and well out of the strike zone.
0: It's a true put-away pitch. Christian Koss now takes a sinker way outside for ball one.
5: You don't want to get to two strikes and have him throw you that curveball. It's almost unhittable.
0: Kleinu came in with 172 strikeouts in 155 innings this year. As Koss swings, bounces one left side over at third. Bichette to his left gloves. He'll go to second, the out there, but the relay to first will be well too late. Another ball that really wasn't hit very hard, and Koss has good speed going down the line. Pretty easily able to stay out of the double play, but Basabe was forced out at second. Kavanaugh over to third, so they're on at the corners now with two down. And it's back to the top of the lineup, and Drew Gilbert. Gilbert had a hit and scored a run. Last inning, singled, 1-for-2 tonight. Left-handed batter takes a slider inside for ball one.
5: Well, Gilbert facing his old minor league teammate, McLean, against the franchise with which he started. Big night for him, and he got a big hit and scored the Giants' second run of the game back in that third inning.
0: Here's the 1-0, and that's taken high. Breaking ball that didn't really break. 2-0 now the count. I'm sure this was probably a weekend that Drew Gilbert's had circled for a while. Drafted by the Mets, he was dreaming of playing in this park. Wearing a Mets uniform, there's a called strike. The sinker. So 2-1 now. Giants with Kavanaugh at third. Koss being held on at first. Trying to cut into this deficit. It's 7-2 Mets here in the fourth inning. Gilbert used his timeout. Left side of the Mets infield, a few steps to pull. Lindor playing up the middle at his shortstop position. As Gilbert swings, lines it into center. Morabito, though, is there, moving back and squaring up. He'll make the chest-high catch. Out number three. Another good at-bat from Gilbert. He hit that at 103 miles per hour. But the line drive right at the Mets center fielder. Two hits, but no runs for the Giants. To the bottom of the fourth, it's 7-2 New York on the Liberty Group. Protect Your Assets, Giants Radio Network.
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0: Leaguer for a few days. On the first pitch, it's fouled back for strike one. This is Marte's first relief appearance with the Giants. We saw him as a starter last weekend. He started game two of the doubleheader Saturday night against the D-backs. Here's a swing and a ground ball to third. Basabe was in. He'll glove the high bouncer and a throw on to first in plenty of time for out number one. Marte pitched very well in that start. Going up against a Diamondbacks lineup, a lot of veteran hitters. Arizona, so much to play for in the middle of a playoff race. And Marte pretty much shut him down. Gave up only one run on three hits in 4 2/3 innings. A game the Giants would eventually go on to win. Now facing Francisco Lindor. There's a called strike. And he was someone the Giants called up from Double-A Richmond. Marte has still never pitched an inning in Triple-A. Here's the 0-1, and it's a ball. Go from Double-A to a week later facing Francisco Lindor and Juan Soto at Citi Field. Here's the pitch. Lindor swings and hits a high pop-up into shallow right Furman's out from second. Coming in is Lee towards the line. It'll be Lee taking charge. And just inside that foul line makes the catch. Ball hit very high into the air. But it's two quick outs here for Marte.
5: Soto, who he's 0 for 2 in the game, but he did get a stolen base in the second in his eighth of the year. Last year, I mentioned he was a prolific base dealer. He stole 38 times last year.
0: First pitch from Marte, and it's a fastball taken high.
5: It kind of shocked the baseball world. The most steals he'd ever had an entire season before was 12. He's not the fastest guy in the world. That's not like he's a slow-moving guy, but 38 steals, he got caught four times.
0: Yeah, that was his first year with the Mets. Takes one in the dirt, and now it's 2-0. 267 career home runs for Juan Soto. He's still only 27 years old.
5: How about his whole career in the big leagues? His OPS, 948. That's for his career.
0: Wow. 2-0 pitch. And he jumps out of the way of that splitter, low and in, ball three.
5: Junior Marte, he knows who this guy is.
0: Oh, yeah.
5: He's not that anxious to throw one down the middle to him either.
0: Mets lead it 7-2 here in the bottom of the fourth. Two outs, bases empty. And the pitch is a strike. Soto looks at that fastball.
5: Soto, it was his first year with the Mets last year. He had 38 steals, as we said. He also had 43 home runs last year.
0: Only 23 this year, but a lot of time missed as he takes outside ball four. Started to offer, but kept the hands back. A very close pitch. Strike zone, the automated zone, did have that one catching the corner. The Giants do not challenge. You just kind of assume that Juan Soto knows the strike zone. So it is a walk. And a two-out base runner here for Bo Bichette, who hit a two-run home run in his last at-bat. Takes a strike. Marte on in relief of Matt Wilkinson, who lasted only three innings tonight. Seven runs allowed. Officially, four of the seven were earned. As the pitch is swing and a high fly ball deep right center field. Hit well, but playable. Gilbert moving back and just shy of the warning track. He'll make the catch, ending the inning. Shed hit it well, but the side retired. Nice inning for Junior Marte, going through some of the big hitters in this Mets lineup. Giants will have Devers, then Eldridge in the fifth. It's 7-2 Mets on the Liberty Group Protect Your Assets Giants Radio Network.
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0: Poppy Devers takes ball one in the dirt as we start the fifth inning. It's 7-2. 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
0: Poppy Devers takes ball one in the dirt as we start the fifth inning. It's 7-2. Mets ahead.
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0: To John Miller.
5: And Devers, who knocked in those two Giants runs with a shot into the gap in right center, a two-run double back in the third inning. Now he takes one very high, a 95-mile-an-hour sinker, and the count is 2-0. Devers walked his first time. And the time he didn't walk, he hit a ball at 110 miles an hour and knocked in two runs. Here it is, swing, line one, down the left field line. That's in there for a base hit. It will quickly scoot to the wall in the corner. Devers around first, heading for second. The carom is played by Soto, and he'll throw in to third base, a stand-up double for Devers. So he's hit two straight doubles against Nolan McLain. 34th double of the year for Rafael Devers. That one he hit pretty hard, although a more pedestrian 102 miles an hour. He just went with that pitch. Now here is Eldridge, who has twice struck out. Now he checks his swing, and that ball is a little bit off the outside. Ball one, an appeal by Alvarez, the catcher, on a check swing to Asogda, no swing. One ball, no strikes. Base hit could mean a run. Here it is, way outside. Now a pickoff throw to second by Alvarez, and Devers is back to second. And then Devers got back to the bag and put his hand in his hips, looking in at Alvarez as if to say, what, you think I'm a, it's 7-2, you think I'm going to steal third? 2-0 the count. Now a called strike on the outside, and Eldridge didn't think so. He's going to contest that call. And he's going to be wrong. It was off the outside. They put it up in the big board. And it was off the outside corner by, 2.5 inches. So 2-1 the count now. I'm totally backward. Here's... what is this, my first game or what? Here's a ball too low. He's the one. The pitch was called a strike, so he challenged it. And he was right. The pitch was off the outside. There we go.
0: You were right that somebody was totally wrong.
5: There we go.
0: We just need to make sure we assess blame to the correct person here.
5: All right. So that's the fourth walk allowed by McLain. Two on, nobody out, and here is Turner Hill. Hill has hit into a force play and walked. And he takes a ball in the dirt. And he kind of started to spread the hands apart on the bat as if thinking about a bunt. And the third baseman, Bichette, came charging in when he did. But the pitch was in the dirt, and he took it for ball one. Two on, nobody out. The Giants with a threat. Now Hill takes a called strike, and now he's going to challenge.
11: Pitch is called a strike, the batter's down there.
5: Now, that one looked like it was right over the plate. I mean, not even close. Belt high and way out over the middle in part of the plate. Not on the corner. The Giants only have one challenge remaining. Devers at second, Eldridge at first, nobody out. 1-1 pitch, swing, and it pulled foul right toward the Mets' dugout, first base side.
0: That's the kind of challenge where you get it wrong, where if you're a young guy like Turner Hill, you might not challenge a pitch the rest of the season.
5: We know he's got a good feel for the strike zone ordinarily. Now he swings and he lines one into right field, base hit. Devers froze on that liner. Then when he saw that it had gotten past Simeon and into right field, then he took off. So he goes to third, and the Giants have the bases loaded. Well, Hill got a challenge wrong, rather egregiously wrong, and that's a good way to recover from that. You get a hit, and it was a hanging breaking ball. And the Mets are going to have another mound meeting here. And they have action going in their bullpen. This is not the way it's been going for McClain. He's now at 88 pitches. He's in the fifth inning with nobody out, and the bases are loaded. And they have a right-hander up in their bullpen. I think that is Pintaro, Jonathan Pintaro, warming up in the bullpen. So here comes Jung-Hoo Lee. Turner Hill with a single. Devers, who led off the inning with a double, is at third. Eldridge, who walked at second. Hill, who singled at first. And Jung-Hoo takes one right down the middle of the plate for a called strike.
0: Wow.
5: That looked like a good pitch to hit from up here. Middle infield, double play depth, the pitch. Swing, and he pulls one foul right over at the Mets' dugout, first base side, on a curveball, and now he's behind 0-2. Jung-Hoo has grounded out to second and grounded out to second into a force play. A double play even would get a run home here. The Giants, they don't want a double play, though. They're down by 5, 7-2 Mets. Bases loaded, nobody out. The pitch. Strike 3 called. He never got a swing off there. A high fastball at the top of the zone. Man, Jung-Hoo, that did not go well. He was up there for 3 pitches and gone. And couldn't get a swing off on an 0-2 pitch. He took the first one right down the middle. Now here is Kavanaugh, who singled his last time. Bases loaded, one out. And a curve is low for ball one. The Giants now have 2 hits in 8 at-bats with runners in scoring position, although one of those hits was the single in this inning by Hill, and nobody scored on the play. Now the 1-0 pitch, and a called strike on the inside. 1-1 the count. Pitch number 92 thrown by McClain. We're in the fifth inning. Bases loaded, one out. These are big opportunities for the Giants. The pitch. Swing and a ground ball toward the middle, far to his right. Simeon into a slide. He's got it to second for one. And Lindor to first. It is an inning-ending double play. The Giants had him loaded with nobody out, and they come away empty in the game and in the pit of their stomachs. So we go to the last of the fifth, 7-2 Mets. 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
5: All right, Joe. Good idea. Here is Mark Vientos to lead off for the Mets. Last of the fifth inning, swings away and pops one up into shallow center. Out goes the Giants' second baseman. He's calling for it. That is Furman, and he's got it. Vientos is gone. On one pitch, Vientos, who hit the three-run homer in the first inning against Tugboat Wilkinson, then lined out to short to end the second inning. So his first two at-bats, he clobbered the ball. This time, first pitch swinging and a pop-up against the new pitcher, Junior Marte, back for his second inning of work. He walks Soto with two down in his first inning. Now he's got one quick out here in the fifth, his second inning of work in relief of Wilkinson, who went three, gave up seven runs, four earned on five hits. But three of the hits he allowed were home runs. Now Benj, and he takes the ball too high. People who see the Mets all the time feel that Benj is a good candidate for Rookie of the Year, along with Nolan McClain. Although Sal Stewart with the Reds, whom the Giants saw in San Francisco last week, probably is the odds-on favorite to win it right now. Ground ball to first, far to his right, onto the edge of the outfield grass. Devers plays a high hop and throws overhanded to Marte, covering first in time for the out. And Benj is out number two. The thing about Benj is he's done a little bit of everything for the Mets. He's hit really well, came into the game with a 278 average, 16 homers. Outstanding play in the outfield, covers a lot of ground, and one of the best arms of any outfielder in the game. Now here's ball one to Marcus Semien. Two down, nobody on. The Mets lead the Giants 7-2, last of the fifth. Junior Marte pitches, and a curveball is topped foul off to the left. One ball and one strike on the Toyota out-of-town scoreboard. Down the road in Philadelphia, Atlanta leading the Phillies, the top two teams in the National League East. 3-2 Atlanta, last of the seventh down there. 1-1 pitch, big swing and a miss. One ball and two strikes. Red Sox are playing at Camden Yards in Baltimore. A little further down the road, 1-0 Boston, last of the sixth. There's a pop fly, shallow left center. In and to his left is Turner Hill. He's got it. Very quiet inning here against Marte. Three up, three down, just three softly hit balls. On to the sixth inning, Basabe, Furman, Koss, the three hitters at the bottom of the order. We'll see if the Mets are staying with their pitch. I think it looks like McLean's going to go back out there, at least for a while. The Mets lead the Giants 7-2 on the Liberty Group. Protect your assets, Giants Radio Network.

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1: Nolan McLean. Now he pitches, and there's a cutter that came back over the inside for a called strike. Basabe has flied out to left and had an infield single. Now he's swinging, hits a ground ball off the hands right to the second baseman, Simeon. Plenty of time. And he throws him out at first. One away. 7-2. The Mets lead the Giants here on the Toyota Out of Town scoreboard in Miami. The Cubs now with a 3-0 lead over the Marlins. Imanaga starting that game for the Cubs. No home runs for Pete Crow Armstrong, though. Now here is ball one to Nate Furman. Furman, left-handed hitter, has struck out twice against McLean. Giants trail 7-2. Now there's ball two, 2-0. And this will be the 100th pitch upcoming, thrown by McLean this evening. The bullpen is busy. Here it comes. And low, 3-0. One of the issues for him has been the walks. He has walked four. He's also allowed six hits. And yet the Giants only have two runs against him. 3-0 pitch. And in for a called strike. 3-1 now. New first baseman is in. Jared Young has replaced Morrell over at first base. 3-1 pitch. There's a shot hit high in the air to center, but that's the big part of this yard, and plenty of room out there backing up. Morabito has it at number two. That was a fastball right down the middle at the belt, and sounded great off the bat, but it didn't go anywhere. A lot of topspin on it.
2: 104 pitches is the season high this year for McLean, and he's at 102 now, so Mets, they're extending him here this evening, working into the sixth.
1: This is Christian Koss and a swinging strike one. 0-1. Koss got a walk with one out to start the two-run third-inning rally. Then hit into a force play with a couple of runners on in the fourth inning. Now he fouls one out of play off to the right. Strike two. Two quick strikes here with McLean. These would probably be his final pitches of the game. If Koss gets aboard, Drew Gilbert is next. Now the Mets have Pintaro, the right-hander, has been up for a while, and a left-hander has gotten up with him out there. 0-2 pitch. Strike three call. And the best inning of the game for McLean right here on what may be his final inning. Three up, three down. We go to the last of the sixth inning. The Giants are trailing 7-2 on the Liberty Group Protect Your Assets Giants Radio Network.

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1: There's one walk, no hits allowed. Tall right-hander throws. That is in for a called strike. 6 feet, 2 inches tall. Jared Young at the plate out of Old Dominion. Originally drafted by the Cubs. The pitch to him. Off the inside. It's a walk. Second walk allowed by Marte, but the other one came with two down and nobody on in the fourth inning. So this is a leadoff walk in the sixth, and now Francisco Alvarez will come up. The Milwaukee Brewers lead the Cincinnati Reds 9-6. Last of the fifth inning in Cincinnati on the Toyota scoreboard. Here's the set by Marte. Now the pitch. And he pours that one in there for a called strike. The Toyota. Well, let's see. The batter, it was called a strike, as I said, but challenged here by Alvarez. And they show it. And he was right. It was off the corner. The strike call overturned. So it's ball one to Alvarez, who homered his first time. He hit a long one to the opposite field, deep right center. Now he takes a called strike. 1-1 the count. He had two home runs in the game against the Giants in San Francisco back in early April. The pitch to him. And a slider is low. 2-1. The Mets holding a 7-2 lead over the Giants here in the last of the sixth inning. Devers on the bag at first with Young. And Marte to the plate. Swing. There's a high drive into deep right. Going back is Jung-Hoo Lee onto the warning track. Squares up and makes the catch. Just to the right of the 370 marker. More or less toward straightaway right field. Hit well, though. That's a hit. Three home runs, Joe, and they've also hit a lot of deep fly balls. There's a lot of balls getting elevated and going into the deep recesses of the outfield here tonight.
2: Just kind of assume that every ball is going to go out when you give up three in the first two innings.
1: Now here is Nick Morabito, and he takes the ball too low. The Toyota out-of-town scoreboard. Toyota, let's go places. Morabito has walked and scored a run and grounded out to third. Batting right-handed. Now he swings and lines one to left field. Going back is Turner Hill. Reaches up and makes the catch. Had a little jump at the last moment there. Took him a moment to get a read on that ball. And then a little bit belatedly, it appeared, started to quickly go back. And as he got near the warning track, he had to make a little jump to catch it. Two down. Back to first went Young, and here's the leadoff man, Francisco Lindor. Giants will be home after this weekend, starting Monday night at Oracle Park. Now the pitch. There's a high drive by Lindor. Deep down the right field line, way back there, into the upper deck. Fair ball, two-run homer, 9-2 Mets. That's their fourth home run of the game.

0: a sinker, and it really just a mistake in terms of where he wanted that ball to go and where it did go. Catcher gave him a target on the outside corner, and he threw it to the inside. Came back over the plate. Now Soto, ground ball to second on the first pitch. Into a glove, it is Furman. Over to first for the out. Soto is gone. He's 0 for 3 with a walk. But Francisco Lindor with his second hit of the game, a two-run homer. And as we go to the seventh, the Mets lead is now 9-2 with Gilbert, Devers, and Eldridge coming up for the Giants on the Liberty Group Protect Your Assets Giants Radio Network.
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2: They have the 7-run lead. There's a called strike. Yan, who he's made some headlines around baseball since his major league debut. It's a great story that he's made it this far, as that pitch misses in 3-1. A guy who was out of baseball for 4 years. He played in Japan then for a while. A long road to get here as Cox fouls one straight back. And now a full count. A lot of personality. And he is the Mets reliever who often after a strikeout, he's got quite the celebration. He jumps high in the air. Nearly does the splits, pounds his hand on the ground as the 3-2, a swing and a line drive, base hit into right field. Jonah Cox having himself a great road trip. Hits that ball hard the other way. A leadoff single here in the seventh. Let's pause now for station identification. 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Giants facing Efrey Yan for the first time. Rafi Devers now takes a strike, 99 miles per hour with that sinker. This is only Yan's 12th appearance. 11 innings, he's allowed only 9 hits, 5 earned runs, as Devers swings and misses. Slider that was down below the zone. Devers hasn't been retired tonight. Walked in the first, doubled in 2 runs in the third, and then doubled again in the fifth. Here's the 0-2, and it is low. Another slider. 2 doubles for Devers tonight have actually moved him up into a tie for the major league lead with Willie Abreu of the Red Sox. 34 doubles now this year for Devers. Yan comes set, the 1-2. Devers swings and misses strike 3. That wasn't quite the exaggerated strikeout celebration, but Yan, excitable out there, and he made a good pitch. 97 on the fastball over the inner third of the plate. So Devers is gone for the first time. Now Bryce Eldridge, and he takes a pitch low for ball 1. Eldridge tonight 0 for 2, a walk, and a couple of strikeouts. Now the pitch, and that misses outside. 2 balls, no strikes. Giants have been playing from behind the entire evening. They had some real chances in the fourth and fifth against McLain, seeing him for the second and third time. As Eldridge takes ball 3, just missed with a fastball. They had runners at first and second with nobody out in the fourth, and then had the bases loaded with nobody out in the fifth, and didn't score in either inning. There's a called strike to Bryce, and it's 3-1. Cox, the runner at first, being held on over there. One out here in the top of the seventh inning. Jan is set, and the pitch is low and in, ball four. So Eldridge draws another walk. Giants have two on now. Top of the seventh, as always, is sponsored by Cache Creek Casino Resort. Got lucky sevens in your future? Here's a pitch for your next weekend getaway. Head to Cache Creek Casino Resort. Your getaway awaits. We've got a mound visit now.
0: Yeah, and you're talking about Yam. He throws really hard. He's been tough. But in 11 previous innings, while he's averaged over a strikeout per inning, 13 strikeouts, the walk here is also the 10th walk that he has allowed, now in the 11 and a third innings. That's not very good. A lot of walks. He's a little less than a hit per inning, 9 hits in 11 and a third innings. So, but all those walks, a lot of base runners in his games in 11 and a third innings. That's 10 hits and 10 walks. 20 base runners just from the hits and walks allowed. A lot of traffic.
2: And the Giants trying to put something together here in the seventh. Now have runners at first and second with one out. Turner Hill at the plate. And he takes a strike with the slider. It was a long conversation out there. Alvarez, the catcher, and Lindor, the shortstop, talking with Jan. Mets do have a 7-run lead here in the seventh, as that slider off the plate away. One ball, one strike. Turner Hill's been on base a couple of times tonight, a single and a walk. He's 1-for-2. A 1-1 pitch, and it's strike two, a pitch that was dropped by the catcher Alvarez. Well, that one was a strike at the bottom of the zone.
0: 99 miles an hour, no less. Well, you don't want to swing one in a double play situation when it's that low, but now I can't be so particular.
2: 1-2 pitch, and Hill hits a pop-up foul out of play to the left. Well, Turner Hill is a guy who has done a lot of damage with two strikes. Clearly doesn't shy away from hitting with two strikes. Not afraid to take pitches. Chokes up on the bat as he waits. And the 1-2, a swing and a ground ball. Right side, that's through. A base hit. Benj is up with it. Rounding third, Cox heading home. He is going to score. Cox in with a slide. The throw from Benj towards third is cut off. It's the second hit tonight for Turner Hill. And that makes it a 9-3 game. So there's another example of Hill with two strikes behind in the count. And he beat a 99-mile-per-hour sinker there that was in a bit. And he also, it's another hit off a left-handed pitcher. He's had some big hits on this road trip against left-handed pitching as Jung-Hoo Lee takes a strike. That's a good way to find yourself in the lineup, if not every day, at least most every day. You're a left-handed hitter and you're getting hits off of left-handed pitching. As Lee swings and misses, especially left-handed relievers that are brought into games, maybe in the later innings, to face you.
0: And Jung-Hoo just swung at a pitch that almost hit him. Yeah, that was way off the inside.
2: That was way in. Here's the 0-2, and he fouls this one out of play to the left. And that kind of trip for Jung-Hoo Lee. He's 0-for-3 tonight and now 1-for-19 on the road trip. Struck out with the bases loaded back in the fifth.
0: Kisner, the right-handed hitter, has come out on deck.
2: 0-2 pitch, and that's in the dirt, blocked by Alvarez. Giants have a run home in the inning and now out hitting the Mets in this game 8-6. Yet a 9-3 New York lead. One ball, two strikes. On a look to second, and the pitch. Lee swings and misses, strike three. High fastball there, 98 miles per hour. That was another one that was not in the strike zone. Ended up a bit off that outside, so Lee strikes out for the second time tonight. And now it'll be Kisner as a pinch hitter here for the Giants. And we're going to have another mound visit. The Mets do have activity

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3: Here, pinch hitting for Kavanaugh, and he takes ball one on a sweeper. 33rd appearance for Warren. Earned run average of 4.24. Better than a strikeout per inning. There's a called strike. Although another guy that occasionally can struggle with walks, walked 20 batters in his 40 and a third innings this year. Eldridge at second, Hill at first, two down, and the 1-1 is outside. Sinker there at 93, but off the plate away. Kisner had a couple of hits on Monday in Atlanta, started that game, got another start yesterday. The day game in Pittsburgh was 0 for 2. 2-1 pitch, and there's a strike. That was borderline. A sweeper there, and yeah, that really wasn't borderline. That was off the plate by several inches. Giants still have one challenge left. Kisner deciding not to do it. I've thought this ABS system, when you're a pinch hitter, maybe could be a little bit more difficult. You're up there batting for the first time. Don't necessarily have as good of a feel for the strike zone, what's being called tonight by Brock Ballew. 2-2, and that one just misses away. One of those sinkers, that one at 95. That was another inch or two off the plate. So now full count. Runners will get a head start. Warren, a high set. And the 3-2 pitch. Kisner strikes out swinging. 95 mile per hour fastball. Kisner was reaching for it. Another pitch that was a bit off that outside corner. So Warren comes in, gets the strikeout, and ends the inning. Giants settle for the one run as we get up and stretch here in New York, midway through the seventh. It is 9-3 Mets on the Liberty Group Protect Your Assets Giants Radio Network.
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3: Nate Furman, the second hit tonight for Bichette, third time that he's reached. I'll bring up Vientos. We're coming to you live from the Chuck Chancey Gold Resort and Casino broadcast booth. Opening game of this pregame weekend series, start of Labor Day weekend, as Vientos takes ball one outside.

0: Be a late afternoon game here tomorrow. Day game Sunday, which will be a morning start. Back in Northern California as Vientos takes ball two. And the Giants will return home. Back home after this week-long three-city road trip. Here's a swing and a miss. 2-1 now to Vientos. Monday, of course, is the actual Labor Day holiday. The Giants will start their homestand on Labor Day. The St. Louis Cardinals will be in town. It's a special 5:10 p.m. first pitch on the holiday. You can get your Giants-Cardinals tickets at sfgiants.com/tickets. Finally get to see the St. Louis Cardinals. Giants haven't played the Cardinals yet this year. 2-1 to Vientos is inside, a fastball that nearly hit him. 3-1. Giants are going to go to St. Louis on their next road trip, which is actually their last road trip of the year. 3-1 pitch, a swing, and a ground ball to third comes up and hits Basabe off his chest. Caroms right to Koss, who picks it up, but his throw to first is late. Vientos is safe, and Basabe trying to walk this one off. Walking out into shallow left field. That was a hard hit ground ball. 102 miles per hour off the bat. Last hop came up. I said the chest, but he might have gotten his right bare hand in there. And that is what took the worst of that. Yeah, he's shaken out his hand, which was right next to his glove. And that's Anthony Reyes that's out to examine that hand. Tony Vitello also looking on. Looks like he's examining his fingers. Basabe clearly is in some pain right now.
1: Well, it was hit hard and did come up. It'll be scored as a hit, I think, because it did take a kind of a bad hop. But I guess he had his bare hand there to help keep the ball in the glove when he caught it, to then be able to quickly reach in and try to start a double play. But the hand ended up being in front of the glove, and it hit the hand as it was before it got to the glove. So the timing was a little bit off on that one.
0: He's got a baseball now, and he's playing catch with it, and he is going to stay in the game. I mean, if he does field that cleanly, it probably is a double play. It hits so hard and right at him. As long as he make a couple of good throws. So something to keep an eye on, I'm sure, with Basabe, but he'll stay in at least for now. First two have reached here in the bottom of the seventh for the Mets. Marte had only given up one hit in his first three innings, although the one hit was a two-run home run to Francisco Lindor. Now back-to-back singles here to begin the bottom of the seventh. Carson Benj now. Left-handed hitter takes a fastball strike, 92 miles per hour. Well, this has become a real challenge now for Marte going through this Mets lineup a second time. As Benj swings and lifts a fly ball out to left. Playable for Hill. Over to his right a few steps near the foul line, and he'll make the catch and then unloads a throw towards third. The runners will hold. And it's out number one. Here is Marcus Semien. Semien tonight is 0 for 3, but has made some excellent defensive plays at second base, including starting the inning-ending double play in the fifth. As he swings here, hits a high fly ball left center. In the ballpark, though, Jonah Cox moves over into the gap, and he'll make the catch, and then makes a strong throw into third. Again, the runners stay put. Well, time now for the cake counter. 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That's Cars for Kids with a K. Your car, running or not, can be picked up as soon as the next day. You'll get a vacation voucher and maximum tax deduction. Most of the strikeouts tonight have come from Mets pitchers. As Jared Young takes a ball, McLean, the starter, struck out 7 in his 6 innings. Matt Wilkinson, the Giants starter, pitched just 3 innings, gave up 7 runs tonight. Ended up with 2 strikeouts as Young takes low. Marte doesn't yet have a strikeout in his 3 2/3 innings now. And he's kept his pitch count very low as Young bounces one softly foul, and it's 2-1. Marte has only thrown 44 pitches. And this was something he did a lot of in the minor leagues. He's been a starting pitcher throughout his pro career. Shown the ability to pitch deep into games in the minor leagues. As Young takes a strike, it's 2-2. Marte's a guy who, when this season began, was pitching at the high Class A level. That's where he was back in April. Now in September, here he is in the big leagues. 2-2 is outside and low and a full count. There aren't many players, pitchers or hitters, that make that kind of jump in one season. There go the runners. 3-2, a swing, a line drive to right. Lee coming in, and he'll make the catch. Reaches out chest high on that hard hit line drive. And Marte escapes. He's now given the Giants 4 innings out of the bullpen. We'll go to the 8th. Basabe is set to lead off. It is 9-3 Mets on the Liberty Group Protect Your Assets Giants Radio Network.
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0: Inning number 8, it's 9-3 Mets, and it will not be Oslavis Basabe. Remember, he took that hard ground ball off his hand.
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0: Inning number 8, it's 9-3 Mets, and it will not be Oslavis Basabe. Remember, he took that hard ground ball off his hand. Grant McCray has come in as a pinch hitter. He'll face the right-hander Warren. Let's go back to John.
1: And a first pitch curve that comes back over the outside corner for a called strike to Grant McRae. Nate Furman is on deck. 9-3, the Giants are trailing, eighth inning. First game of this series. There is a ball up and away. When the Giants faced the Mets back in April, Giants had gotten off to kind of a slow start. Remember, they had a hard time scoring runs at the very beginning of the year. Opening up at home against the Yankees. Now there's a little tapper foul. Jumping out of his crouch was the catcher Alvarez, hoping to grab that ball before it spun foul, but he was a little bit too late, although he grabbed it right behind home plate. The Giants, after losing all their games to the Yankees to start the year, then went to San Diego, and they won 2 out of 3 against the Padres. Started to score some runs. 1-2 pitch, up and away. And then the Mets came to San Francisco, and the Giants won the first game of that series. 7-2, back of Robbie Ray. Rafi Devers hit his first home run of the season in that game. Then the Mets turned around and won each of the last three games of that series and scored a lot of runs in so doing. They beat them 10-3, then they beat them 9-0, and finally 5-2. 2-2 pitch. Strike three called to Grant McRae with the breaking ball. That one came down with that breaking pitch right to the top of the strike zone. McRae not able to get a swing. I think he read it as a ball out of the zone. So one down, and here is Nate Furman, who has gone 0-3. Left-handed batter. And it's a little soft bouncer to second. Simeon into Glovett, flips it over to first. Out number two. The eighth inning is sponsored by Mancini's Sleep World. It's the power of eight. 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Rest easy. Two down, nobody on. Christian Koss. He's 0-2 with a walk. And he swings, and it's a soft liner into shallow left field. Base hit. Jumped on a first pitch sinker and kind of dunked it in. Looked like he was making a little lob over, which is not far from here at the U.S. Open that's going on right now. Here, also here in Queens.
0: Yeah, you could tell there's something big happening in New York City this week, this weekend.
1: And a lot of the tennis people, and including some of the star players, are staying at the same hotel with the Giants. Now here's a called strike to leadoff man, Jonah Cox, who got a single as a pinch hitter in the seventh and scored a run. Giants trailing 9-3 here in the eighth inning. Two down, runner at first. Cox, the right-handed hitter, checks his swing. Did he? No. Jeremy Rayak, the first base umpire, on appeal said that was a swing. So he's behind 0-2. But when the Giants got here last night to the hotel in New York, Tony Vitello said that they saw Serena Williams in the lobby. Went over and chatted with her a little bit. Swinging a foul back out of play. 29,377, the paid crowd here at Citi Field for this game. Mets jumped ahead with a 3-run first, added 4 more in the second against Tugboat Wilkinson, and had a 7-0 lead. They lead now 9-3 in the eighth. 0-2 pitch, too high with a fastball. 1-2. Mets have 9 runs. They only have 8 hits. But 4 of their 8 hits have been home runs. Now Warren, the right-hander, throws. And he misses. And the count now is 2-2. That one well off the outside. Giants have to fall behind 7-0 in the first 2 innings. Got 2 runs back in the third on a double by Rafael Devers, who's had two doubles in the game and a walk. 2-2 pitch, fouled off the mask of the catcher. Ricochets off to the right. The Devers double, a shot at 110 miles an hour into the gap in right center. He got both Koss home, and Drew Gilbert scored from first on that double, beating the relay home. That was the Giants' call to the game so far. Sponsored by Ring Central, voice of your business. Mets have had home runs from Vientos, a three-run homer in the first. Alvarez, a solo in the second. Bichette, a two-run homer in the second. And then Lindor, a two-run homer in the sixth. Now the pitch, low and outside with a curveball. And it's a 3-2 count. Giants actually have more hits than the Mets. That hurts a little bit, doesn't it? They just don't have many of them with runners in scoring position. Here's the set. There goes Koss from first, and a slow chop towards short. That should be a hit. It's barehanded by the third baseman, Bichette. He's got nowhere to throw it with the speedy Cox running. Swinging bunt there by Jonah Cox, and he easily beat that out. Cost a second. Cox at first. Cox is 2-for-2. Giants. Now Devers will come up.
0: Sorry, John. Giants have more hits. Plus, they've drawn more walks. I mean, now that's 10 hits. But also 5 walks. So that's 15 base runners. And yet, have only turned that into the 3 runs. But you hit 4 over the fence, as the Mets have. Shows you the value of the home run.
1: The long ball. So here's Devers, the Giants' top home run hitter. And he's facing a right-hander here, and he takes high. Ball one. A big sweeping breaking ball. Devers has walked, hit the two-run double to right center, then hit a double down the left field line in the fifth inning, struck out in the seventh. Koss at second, Cox at first. Devers swings, and it's a high foul out of play off to the left. Devers, coming into this game, had hit 7 home runs in his last 14 games. Going back to the home run he hit at Fenway Park, his first return to Fenway since the Sox traded him to the Giants last year, and he hit a home run in the first game back. 1-1 pitch, swing and a miss. High fastball. And Warren got it by him. 1-2 the count. Starting with that home run at Fenway 2 weeks ago tonight, 7 homers in the last 14 games for Devers. But he's behind in the count now, 1-2. 2 on, 2 out. 8th inning. The pitch on the way. Very high with a fastball. And now it's a full count. Is it a full count? No, 2-2. I beg your pardon. Warren has allowed 5 home runs this year in his 41 innings. 2-2. The pitch comes in. Swing, and it's fouled back out of play. That one kind of jammed him up and in. Fastball right in on the hands. Koss, he's a fast runner at second. And Cox, a real fast runner at first. Again, Warren, ready? Throws. Swing, and that's fouled back and into the second deck right behind the plate. Shortstop Lindor playing almost up the middle for Devers. There's nobody really at shortstop. The third baseman is straight up, Bo Bichette, and nobody at short. 2 on, 2 out. The pitch fouled and back out of play. That was kind of a quick, I don't know about if he came to a complete stop when he went into his motion on that one. Still 2-2 to Devers, who's fouled off several pitches in a row here. Two balls, two strikes. 2 on, 2 out. 8th inning. 9-3, the Mets lead. The pitch. Swing and a shot to right field. He crushed this one. Adios, pelota. Another home run for Rafi Devers. And suddenly it is 9-6. Mets, with 5 of the Giants' 6 runs, having been knocked in by Devers. And what an at-bat that was. Fouling off pitch after pitch after pitch, and then launching one. 33rd home run of the year for Devers. And that is going to be the night for Warren. Andy Green, the interim manager, since Mendoza got fired, out to the mound to take the ball from Warren. They're going to go to their bullpen. So, Rafi Devers, man, this is really amazing. Devers, that's, what, 8 home runs in now the last 15 games?
0: And, I mean, that wasn't even a pitch in the strike zone either. It was thigh high, but it was several inches off the inside corner. He's just got such strong hands and was able to turn on it. And when you're hot, you're hot. It is fun to watch Rafi Devers hit the baseball right now. 3 extra base hits tonight, 2 doubles, and that home run. So he's up to 33 homers, 34 doubles, and now 88 runs batted in. Giants haven't had a 100 RBI season since Buster Posey's MVP year. 2012, Devers is just 12 RBIs away now from getting to 100.
1: And I don't think that home run, I don't think he got all of it.
0: Incredible. 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So the Giants, once down by 7 runs in this game, and they have pulled within 3. They've got Eldridge coming up, and it's Robert Staak, a right-hander that has come in to do the pitching, 4th pitcher tonight for the Mets.
1: And he comes in with 2 down and the bases empty. Bryce Eldridge swings and foul tips one off the catcher. Alvarez, strike 1. With 2 down and nobody on, Koss kind of blooped a single in the left field. Then Cox hit a soft bouncer on the third base side that he beat out easily for a hit. And then the battle between Devers and Warren. Now Eldridge looks at a call and strike. That was right down the middle. 93-mile-an-hour fastball. And I guess Eldridge was guessing something else entirely, because he let a fastball right down the heart of the plate go by. 0-2 pitch, swings and lines one down the right field line. It is hooking fair. It will bounce into the right field corner. Benge goes after it, picks it up and throws it back. A stand-up double for Eldridge. He hit a double on an 0-2 pitch there. Suddenly the Giants are one base runner away from sending the possible tying run of the game to the plate. Turner Hill coming up next. I think that must have been a, I don't know if that was a splitter or a change or whatever Staak uses for a changeup. But he kind of hung that changeup out over the plate. And the change of speed did not seem to deter him. There's a swing, a shot into the gap in right center, but over to his right, Benge. He's there and makes the catch. So Hill, who'd already had 2 hits and a run batted in, jumps on that pitch, but a little quick on it. It was off the end of the bat, a pitch that was right around the outside corner to end the inning. The Giants get 3 more, and now it is 9-6 Mets as we go to the last of the 8th inning on the Liberty Group Protect Your Assets Giants Radio Network.
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1: Stays in to play left field. Here's the 1-1 pitch. swinging. That was a shot down the left field line, hit well, and gone. Fifth home run of the night for the Mets. Second by Alvarez.

0: Here is Nick Morabito, and he takes a cold strike in the inside with a slider. Second home run allowed by Marte. Now a swing and a foul out of play off to the right. Mets 10, Giants 6. It's the second time this year that Alvarez has had two home runs in a game against the Giants. Third time overall, but twice against the Giants. Now here's a fastball in there, strike three called. That is the first strikeout recorded by Junior Marte. That one right near the outside corner, down around the knees. So one out, here comes Francisco Lindor. He hit a home run in the sixth inning against Marte, and he takes high and outside for ball one. Five home runs for the Mets in this game. Wow. The 1-0 pitch. Swing and a miss, and he fooled him big time with that slider that bounced in the dirt. So the count, 1-1. And the swing just kind of disintegrated right in the middle. He started to swing, realized, oh, that's not a fastball. And it's a slider in the dirt. Now he asks for time and backs away, takes a practice swing. Giants about hit the Mets 12-9. They're way ahead in terms of hits. 1-1 pitch, swing and a miss. Well, he got him to chase a slider in the dirt, so he threw him another one. And got him to chase that one, too. How many times can you make him chase that pitch?
1: We might find out here in a few seconds.
0: One ball, two strikes.
1: Well, John, next Tuesday is Filipino Heritage Night at Oracle Park. 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
0: One ball, two strikes. Now the windup, here it is. Lindor takes one in the dirt. And that one hit the dirt, bounced off the glove of Kisner, and then came up right toward the face of Lindor. He kind of flinched away from it. It might have hit him in the chin. And I think the previous pitch might have roughed up Kisner. Now here's another slider in the dirt, taken this time by Lindor. 2-2 the count. Or I beg your pardon, 3-2 the count. One out, one in. The Mets lead 10-6. This is the last half of the eighth inning from Citi Field in New York. The 3-2 pitch, swing and a miss. He struck him out with the slider. So after not striking out anybody in four innings, he now has struck out two in a row. And it brings up Juan Soto. 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Learn more about what Kaiser Permanente can do for you at kp.org. Hey, Joe, what about Fan Appreciation Month, the Giants and their outstanding fans? You got any info about some celebrations upcoming? Here is ball one to Soto.
1: Oh, yeah, I got something for you. 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
0: Well, that's a good deal.
1: A couple of home stands.
0: Here's a called strike to Soto, but now Soto said, I don't think so. And he's challenging. And they show it on the big screen.
2: Most confirmed, New York has won.
0: It was right at the very bottom of the top of the ball, scraped the very bottom of the strike zone. And I think for most of the history of the game, that's not a strike. I agree with Juan Soto. The 1-1 pitch, swing, and he hits a high pop-up toward the pitcher's mound. All the Giants infielders collapsing toward the mound, and it is Devers on the first base side of the mound who takes charge and grabs it. Inning over. Giants are four runs down. We go to the ninth inning. Lee, Kisner, McCray, Dewup. The Giants trailing 10-6 on the Liberty Group. Protect your assets. 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
0: Voucher for a ticket for next year.
1: For next year.
0: As well.
1: Yeah.
0: Okay. Andrew Kisner, right-handed batter. Senga throws. Swing and a foul back to the screen, 0-1. Senga, he was off to a horrible start. Senga went back to the minor leagues for a while. It got so bad. He comes into this game with a 7.36 earned run average. And his ERA has gone down because they moved into the bullpen. There's a soft ground ball to short. Charged by Lindor, and the throw to first. Two down. Kisner's 0 for 2 since he came in. Two down, nobody on. Here is McCray. Senga has had five saves and five opportunities out of the bullpen. Mets bullpen overall, it's been a really rough year. They've had 17 blown saves, 26 saves overall. Here's a swinging strike. That's a fastball right down the middle of the plate to McCray. Belt high down the middle. And it's 0-1. Rafi Devers is in the dugout sitting alongside Junior Marte and having a little heart-to-heart with him. Now a swing and a miss on a splitter. And the count is 0-2 now to McCray. This is not a save opportunity for Senga with a four-run lead. Mets don't care. They just want him to finish this one out. The fewer pitches, the better. 10-6. Two down, nobody on. And McCray takes one in the dirt for a ball. Giants with six runs, 12 hits. But just the one home run by Devers. Devers has knocked in five of their six. The Mets, 10 runs on nine hits. Now the 1-2 pitch from Senga out of the stretch. Here it is. And he bounced that one in there. Check swing by McCray. Another splitter. 2-2. I think the Giants saw Senga in an earlier game back on April the 5th in San Francisco. But he was a starting pitcher still at that time. 2-2 pitch from Senga to Grant McCray. Here it is. And a high fastball, a check swing, an appeal to the third base umpire. No. And it's 3-2. Senga in that game went 5 2/3 innings. And he gave up two runs. And the Mets beat the Giants 5-2. That was the last time they played before tonight. 3-2 pitch. Fastball. Outside. And he walks him. That is the sixth walk the Giants have drawn tonight. They've had 12 hits and they've drawn six walks. And they have a total of six runs. The Mets have nine hits. The Giants have walked four of them. Now here's a swing and a bouncer right to short near the bag. Glove by Lindor. He steps on second. So Furman, first ball swinging, bounces one right to the shortstop for a force out. The Mets take game one of this series, 10-6, and we'll come back with the game summary next on the Liberty Group Protect Your Assets Giants Radio Network.
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0: 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The Mets ended up with 10 runs. They got three of them in the first and four in the second. Seven runs in the first two innings against Tugboat Wilkinson. And they hit three home runs in those first two innings, including Vientos, a three-run first-inning homer. Alvarez, a solo in the second inning. And then Bichette, a two-run homer later in the second inning. They also had home runs from Lindor in the sixth inning, a two-run shot. And then Alvarez hit his second home run of the game in the eighth inning, a solo against Marte. Five home runs for the Mets in this game. They had 10 runs and only 9 hits total. They had only 2 hits and 8 at-bats with runners in scoring position. And so I guess that's why they only scored 10 runs. Mets made no errors and left only 4 runners on base. The Giants had 6 runs. 5 of them were knocked in by Rafael Devers, a 2-run double in the third, and then a 3-run homer in the eighth. It was his 33rd home run of the year. The Giants had 12 hits and drew 6 walks, but they also made 1 error and left 11 runners on base. The Giants had 4 hits and 14 at-bats with runners in scoring position. The winning pitcher was Nolan McLean. McLean is now 11-6. And the losing pitcher, Tugboat Wilkinson, and he is 0-3. 2 hours, 45 minutes. The time of the game, 29,377. The paid crowd. Darren Chan has been our producer and engineer. Danny Dunn and Kyle Haar, our network coordinators. Tomorrow, an early start, or an earlier start here, 1:10 Pacific time. The Giants will have Anthony Molina, who pitched so well against Atlanta in the first game of this road trip on Monday. He'll be up against Zach Thornton, a left-hander, for the Mets. That's a 1:10 Pacific time. First pitch in our pregame show at 12:10 Pacific tomorrow. We hope you will join us then. I'm John Miller for Joe Rizzo. Dave Fleming and Javier Lopez will be joining us shortly here in the radio booth for the postgame wrap. Stay tuned for that. And we remind you once again, from New York, the final score was the Mets over the Giants, 10-6. And you've been listening to Giants Baseball on the Liberty Group Protect Your Assets Giants Radio Network.
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0: At least we're at the point now in the year where the Giants are making things happen offensively, and even when you fall behind big early, they're putting themselves in a spot to make it interesting. 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
0: In that fourth or fifth inning with guys in scoring position, maybe they do it again. I mean, they still kind of made it interesting late, but you know, at least we're at the point now in the year where the Giants are making things happen offensively, and even when you fall behind big early, they're putting themselves in a spot to make it interesting. So that's kind of what I'm taking from tonight when you give up five homers and you lose.
1: Yeah, and that's the whole reason they lost was the five homers. They just couldn't keep the ball in the yard. I thought the offense fought. They've shown that they can fought. They've shown that they can be resilient. And they did a nice job with the platoon. The platooning, again, has been working where the right-hander comes in. Jonah Cox comes in for Gilbert, gets on base 2 more times. The defense has been pretty good. Basabe got eaten up on that ground ball. Things might have been a little bit different, but I feel like it's one of those things where this team has got to pick out some positives, and I think that's to your point what you were talking about, that you got to look at it that way, and hopefully they have a good night of sleep as far as that's concerned.
5: And they got a big boy in the lineup. I mean, Rafi Devers right now is just a monster, and his at-bat against Austin Warren where he hit the home run, that's one of the at-bats of the year. Like, it was true cat-and-mouse pitcher-hitter. What do I got? What is he looking for? Devers is talking to himself. He's fouling balls off. He's miming his mechanics. And ultimately, he sees, what, 8 pitches or whatever it was and beats him with the long ball. That was a great at-bat.
6: So cool.
5: So cool.
6: And then I like how you guys had a great shot of Justin Message, the pitching coach, having a little heart-to-heart with Junior Marte. And then it was Devers sitting and talking. He's become the elder statesman, the veteran guy, talking to one of the young guys, because there was a lot to like about what Marte did for the Giants, and he really gave everybody a night off in that bullpen, because that bullpen's been working really hard for a while now. So I don't know what he was saying to him, but Javi, I mean, you've been there. You've been a young guy. You've been a veteran. And to have a veteran sit there and chat with, especially a guy I'm sure that Junior Marte looks up to Devers quite a bit.
1: I'm telling you, all he got was, this game's hard. This game's hard. It's going to beat you down. But keep your chin up. You were in Double A, dude. Like, you're learning on the fly. I think as a pitcher, you want to do so well all the time, and especially when you're a young guy, you want to perform that you belong in this league. And Devers probably told him, "You're fine. You're fine. You went five innings for us. You get all you did is give up a couple homers. Like, you're okay." And I think that's all you need to hear.
6: Well, and he's facing some of the best. I mean, the Mets are going nowhere, but they've got some of the best players in the game who've been at the top for a while now. So, so not a bad performance, even though maybe he was disappointed, I guess. But I was glad to see that little chat.
5: Me too. I thought he pitched great. Can I tease something?
6: Dave, you're the guest star of the
5: King
6: show.
5: Of the tease.
6: Yeah, the regular host.
5: I not tonight. I'm not. Marte is the Around the Park guest tomorrow. Oh. I recorded it in Pittsburgh, so we have a good conversation coming tomorrow, 12:40 p.m. Pacific time. Darren Chan tells me is when that show will air. Tomorrow.
6: All right, DC, can we get a verification of that? Because Dave's the TV. He comes over from the TV. He starts giving it. He's telling us what we're doing on radio.
7: I was going to give it to him in Eastern time, but I didn't want to confuse him. So 12:40 Pacific.
5: Thank you.
6: All right.
5: Okay,
6: good.
5: Dave.
6: Good promo there.
5: We'll be listening. Please.
0: All right. We'll come back, pick some players next.
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5: It's pretty good.
6: What is it? Young, hungry, and or whatever it is. Yeah, and
5: young, scrappy, and hungry.
6: Young, scrappy, and hungry, and I'm not throwing away my shot.
1: We're in the room where it happened, John. Let's go.
6: All right. Well, I mean, we know what Devers did, but I'm going Turner Hill because he had his first time in New York. He had two hits. He had a walk, and he had an RBI. So Turner Hill, he just looks like he's been around for several years. He looks like a professional veteran hitter. So Turner Hill's my guy.
5: Great at bats.
6: Sorry,
5: tonight.
6: If maybe I did throw away my shot.
5: Not at all.
6: Okay, never mind. Okay.
5: Not at all. Turner Hill, good pick. Good pick. Dave? I'll take the combo of Gilbert and Cox. I thought Javi said it well. That's working for the Giants right now. That is a real, and it's so important with the Giants shorthanded to get guys on for Devers. That's just a huge key for this team right now, and they're doing it. So keep doing it. Those two. That's my picks.
1: That's a good pick.
5: Yeah.
1: I'll take Bryce Eldridge, guys. for the New York show. I mean, it's important for him, but he didn't try to get outside of himself. Took the walks when he needed them. Big left-on-left knock to get kind of just make that stuff happen, like the double down the line, gets himself a scoring position. The guy continues to just stay within himself, and it's an impressive thing to do at 21.
5: He saw the nastiest stuff from McLean. McLean saved it for him. Good Lord. So good pick.
6: Good one, Javi.
1: Thank you.
0: Good pick. Well, if you're leaving me Devers, two doubles, a home run. I'm taking him again. 33-88 now. Home runs, RBIs for Devers. So continues to climb. My pick.
5: Awesome.
6: Good.
5: Yeah.
6: All right.
0: He's great.
5: We had to pick him.
0: Yeah. What's on deck? Sponsored by our California Ford dealers. We'll get another look at Anthony Molina tomorrow. His first start was very good in Atlanta, so he's earned the opportunity to give it a go again.
5: I thought he was really good.
1: Yeah, he's fantastic. Just attacking the strike zone. That's what the Giants, when they're doing that, the pitchers have a better chance of that. And then he worked in a lot of 0-1, 1-0 count, or and like 1-2 counts. Just got to continue to do that. Put the pressure on these hitters to do something.
0: And the bullpen's pretty fresh now, thanks to Marte.
5: Marte, you know, so. Tip the cap.
0: Good. Yeah, for sure. All right, what's on deck? 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John's coming back with some of the highlights next.
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6: Yankees are in San Diego, 0-0 in the top of the second there. All right, so there's some of the scores in the Toyota scoreboard here. The Mets didn't waste any time against Tugboat Wilkinson. In the first inning, Lindor singled, Bichette walked, and with one out, the batter was Mark Vientos. The lefty, Wilkinson, looks at second, kicks, throws, swinging a high drive into deep right field. toward the corner, way back there, still going. It's a three-run homer. Yeah, so Vientos went deep, and that set the tone for the night. In the second inning, Alvarez went deep, and also with a man aboard, Bichette went deep. They had three homers in the first two innings and a 7-0 lead when the Giants came up in the third inning. But with one out, Cost got a walk. Gilbert, the former Met, facing his old minor league teammate, Nolan McLean, ripped a line drive single, putting two men on for Rafi Devers.
8: Here's a line drive right center off the bat of Devers. That'll get down, and it one hops the wall. Cost has scored. Here comes Gilbert around third, heading home. The relay is too late. Gilbert is in standing for Devers, a two-run double. And the Giants have answered here in the third. Now a 7-2 ball game.
6: Yeah, so Devers, and it was the start of a big night for him at the plate. He also had another double in the fifth inning. And by the time the Giants came up in the seventh, they were down 9-2. Those were the only two runs the Giants had scored. But in the seventh, a single by pinch hitter Jonah Cox, and then a walk to Bryce Eldridge brought up Turner Hill.
8: And the 1-2, a swing and a ground ball right side. That's through, a base hit. Benj is up with it, rounding third. Cox heading home. He is going to score. Cox in with a slide. The throw from Benj towards third is cut off. It's the second hit tonight for Turner Hill. That makes it.
6: Yeah, so it was 9-3 at that point. And the Giants then got, with two down and nobody on in the eighth inning, got something going, a single by Cost to left field. And then Jonah Cox beat out an infield hit, putting two men on for Devers. Two balls, two strikes. Two on, two out. Eighth inning. 9-3, the Mets lead. The pitch. Swinging a shot to right field. He crushed this one. Adios, Pelota! Another home run for Rafi Devers. And suddenly it is 9-6 Mets, with five of the Giants' six runs having been knocked in by Devers. Yeah, another huge night. He's hit eight home runs in the last 15 games, dating back to 2 weeks ago tonight in his first game back at Fenway when he hit a home run against the Red Sox at Fenway, and he's been hitting them ever since. However, that was the high water mark for the Giants. The Mets got another home run from Alvarez in the last of the eighth, and his second home run of the game will make Devers a three-run homer. The Giants' hit of the game, sponsored by El Cerrito Honda, more than just a car dealership, their family. And Alvarez with two homers will make him the difference maker of the game, sponsored by Gernick Academy, training tomorrow's healthcare heroes. 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The Mets tomorrow, 1:10 Pacific, first pitch, 12:10 on the radio for the pregame. We'll see you then. Thanks to Darren Chan, Danny Dunn, and Kyle Haar. I'm John Miller for Joe Rizzo, Dave Fleming, and Javier Lopez saying good night from New York. We'll see you tomorrow. The final again. The Mets 10, the Giants 6.
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8: All right, post-game wrap here in New York after the Giants fall 10-6 here in this series opener to the Mets. And, look, you're down 7-0 after two innings. Obviously, it wasn't tugboat's night, and that's hard to overcome. I'll say this, when Devers got the double in the third inning, it felt like this game's not over. I mean, the Giants just came back from six runs down against Skeens 3 days ago. And maybe if they get one more hit in that fourth or fifth inning with guys in scoring position, maybe they do it again. I mean, they still kind of made it interesting late, but you know, at least we're at the point now in the year where the Giants are making things happen offensively, and even when you fall behind big early, they're putting themselves in a spot to make it interesting. So that's kind of what I'm taking from tonight when you give up five homers and you lose.
1: Yeah, and that's the whole reason they lost, was the five homers. They just couldn't keep the ball in the yard. I thought

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2: 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And Devers probably told him, you're fine. You're fine. You went 5 innings for us. All you did was give up a couple homers. Like, you're okay. And I think that's all you need to hear.
3: Well, and he's faces some of the best. I mean, the Mets are going nowhere, but they've got some of the best players in the game who've been at the top for a while now. So not a bad performance, even though maybe he was disappointed, I guess. But I was glad to see that little chat.
4: Me too. I thought he pitched great. Can I tease something?
3: Dave, you're the guest star of the show.
4: The king of the tease.
3: Yeah, the regular host.
4: I not tonight. I'm not. Marte is the Around the Park guest tomorrow. Oh. I recorded it in Pittsburgh, so we have a good conversation coming tomorrow, 12:40 p.m. Pacific time, Darren Chan tells me, is when that show will air. Tomorrow.
3: All right. DC, can we get a verification of that? Because Dave's the TV. He comes over from the TV. He's telling us what we're doing on radio.
5: I was going to give it to him in Eastern time, but I didn't want to confuse him. So 12:40 Pacific.
4: Thank you.
3: All right.
4: Okay,
3: good.
4: Dave.
3: Good promo there.
4: We'll be listening. Please. All right, we'll come back, pick some players next.

0: All right, let's pick some players after this 10-6 Mets win over the Giants. John, why don't you lead us off tonight?
1: I am not throwing away my shot.
2: I'm pretty good.
1: What is it? Young, hungry, and or whatever it is. Yeah, and
2: young, scrappy, and hungry.
1: Young, yeah. Scrappy, and hungry, and I'm not throwing away my shot.
3: We're in the room where it happened, John. Let's go.
1: All right. Well, I mean, we know what Devers did, but I'm going Turner Hill because he had his first time in New York. He had two hits. He had a walk, and he had an RBI. So Turner Hill, he's just... He looks like he's been around for several years. He looks like a professional veteran hitter. So Turner Hill's my guy.
2: Great at bats.
1: Sorry,
2: tonight.
1: Maybe I did throw away my shot.
2: Not at all.
1: Okay, never mind. Never.
2: Not
1: okay.
2: At all. Turner Hill, good pick.
0: Good pick, Dave.
2: I'll take the combo of Gilbert and Cox. I thought Javi said it well. That's working for the Giants right now. That is a real, and it's so important. With the Giants shorthanded to get guys on for Devers. That's just a huge key for this team right now. And that is a real... And it's...
4: This is the flagship of Giants baseball.
5: Double play!
4: KNBR and KNBR-FM, San Francisco. The sports leader.
2: That is a real... And it's so important... With the Giants shorthanded to get guys on for Devers. That's just a huge key for this team right now. And they're doing it, so keep doing it.

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football season's here, and I've never felt more alive. A full week of college football games this week, and then next week you get your first complete week of football because the NFL is back this week. It is back starting on Wednesday, and it's already pressure time for the Kansas City Chiefs because that's the team this week that is under the most pressure to get a statement win. It feels silly saying it, right? For any team, right? I'm not saying it's a must win. I'm saying it's vitally important, though, that the Kansas City Chiefs go out there on week one of the season and make a statement. And if there's anybody that's actually under pressure to have a statement win in week one of the season, if there's anybody, it's the Kansas City Chiefs. It's the team that has won multiple Super Bowls this decade. Yes, there is pressure that exists there when they take on the Denver Broncos on Monday Night Football at Arrowhead. I'm Elijah Campbell here on Westwood One Sports and the Westwood One Sports app. Follow me at E_Campbell3. Shout out to my man Andrew, who is back at the home studios in Los Angeles. And I'll be taking some suggestions in the next segment because we have a little bit of a mailbag. We're going to do a little NFL mailbag in the next segment. So you can text in 310-840-4910. Maybe some questions that you have for week one of the NFL season. I asked myself a question about week one of the NFL season, about who is under the most pressure to win and make a statement in week one. And when I look up and down that schedule, I take every team situation into account. There's only one team that perfectly fit the mold of what I asked myself, and that was the Kansas City Chiefs for a multitude of reasons. I think the first place to start here is that there's a natural sense of urgency after the disaster that was last season. You look at what the Kansas City Chiefs' differences in 2024 and 2025, and in 2025, they became human. In 2024, they had a sense of inevitability that was normally only

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2: 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ALZ.org. 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
5: 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Elijah, give me a winner.
4: Now, it is a Sunday selections. It is Saturday. I don't mean to cause mass confusion in the United States of America, but I'm not always on Saturdays, but I am today, which makes me excited, especially to be with you on the first full Saturday of college football. I want to give you some Saturday selections, so let's just pretend it said Saturday. And I want to start off with the big game of the night. That is going to be at 8 o'clock Eastern in Baton Rouge, Louisiana. Clemson takes on LSU. And LSU has been in the news for non-football reasons, right? It is football reasons, but they're not having anything to do with what's going to happen in this game. It's all eligibility stuff. It's using terms like TRO, injunction, lawsuit. That's not fun. Let's talk about the actual football game, because in the actual football game, Clemson can play ball too. They don't have the same attention that LSU's got, but I can really buy into Clemson defensively making this game a rock fight. If you want to pick, you know, the point spread, I think Clemson covers the 10. I think they keep this thing really close, really competitive. But I think if you want to really hammer home something, I think is maybe more of a sure bet, I would go under on 50.5. The total is 50.5 points. LSU's defense is really good. Clemson's got a quarterback in Christopher Vezina, who's making his second career start. He made his first career start last year against SMU, but this is his first career road start in maybe one of the hardest places to play in college football. Despite having a really talented receiving group, it's a tall ask for your first career road start to be in Baton Rouge. I think that offense might struggle a little bit. I think Sam Levitt, who has had a real duality to him, right? You've seen good Sam Levitt, you've seen bad Sam Levitt in the last couple of years at Arizona State. Against a really good defense and all the noise around this program, I think it's a perfect storm for the offense for LSU to struggle a little bit, at least to start. Last year's game was a rock fight. I think we'll have a little bit of a defensive rock fight tonight. I'm going to really lean in on the under at 50.5. Also feel like Clemson covers 10, but LSU still finds a way to win this game. One of my favorite group of six teams in college football right now, that's the Memphis Tigers. Look, last week in quote-unquote week zero, they did go on the road to Las Vegas and beat UNLV. And that's a UNLV team that a lot of folks might be looking at as the G6 representative in the 12-team college football playoff. Memphis has a really good head coach in Charles Huff, a little bit of a nomad, but he wins wherever he goes. And offensive coordinator Kevin Decker is a rising star in this sport. Look, last year Kevin Decker was calling plays for Old Dominion, and it was one of the more creative offenses you'll find in college football. You like seeing a tight end used as a fullback? Kevin Decker's your guy. The offense hums. Marcus Stokes had a fantastic game as a starting quarterback. They got Arkansas State at home. Arkansas State's coached by Butch Jones. I'm not going to really trust a Butch Jones coach team. Memphis can ball. And they have an Arkansas State team that I think they should absolutely bludgeon today. They're an 11.5-point favorites. Take Memphis minus 11.5 against Arkansas State. Now, later tonight, right, the artist formerly known as Pac-12 After Dark, still a thing. It might not be the Pac-12 anymore. Cal may be in the ACC, UCLA may be in the Big Ten, but you know what? They're meeting tonight in Berkeley, late kickoff, 10:30 here on the East Coast. Take Cal to win that one outright. Cal on the money line. They're 2.5-point underdogs, so Vegas is expecting this to be a close game, but I think Cal's a better team than UCLA. I love Bob Chesney as the coach at UCLA. I think that was a home run hire, and he's building something there. But when you build something, it's not going to be ready on day one. Cal, yes, they have a new head coach too, in Tosh Lapoy. But what Cal's got that's already established is, I think, maybe one of the best quarterbacks in the ACC that we haven't talked about yet. It's a good matchup at quarterback. I think Nico Iamaliava improving a little bit. But give me Cal to win this game at home. And if you haven't heard the initials JKS just yet, let this be the first time. It stands for Jaren Kiawe Sagapolatelli. That is the quarterback for Cal. Maybe one of the most beautiful left-handed throwing motions you will find in football. The kid can light it up, man. And if you didn't watch a lot of Cal football last year, I can't necessarily blame you. But what I can tell you is you missed out on a kid who threw for almost 4,000 yards or 3,500 yards and can really let it fly. I like Cal to be able to win this game outright on the money line. And we have a couple of games tomorrow, too. I'll start one with Notre Dame. Notre Dame is 20.5-point favorites against Wisconsin at Lambeau Field in Green Bay. Closer to a home game for Wisconsin, but Notre Dame is genuinely one of the best teams in college football. Marcus Freeman, one of the best coaches. CJ Carr, I think, is a quarterback that is going to have a real Heisman case this year. Notre Dame is going to run the ball effectively because they have a great offensive line. They're going to stop the run because they have a great defensive line. Leonard Moore may be the best defensive back in college football. Legitimate national title contenders Notre Dame will be this year. So I think they're going to absolutely take a hammer to Wisconsin, which is why I am all over Notre Dame minus 20.5 against Wisconsin tomorrow, further cementing Luke Fickell as the head coach of Wisconsin being on a hot seat. Last one, too. Game tomorrow on Sunday in Nashville, Louisville against Ole Miss. Give me Louisville plus 6.5. Ole Miss's defense will give up some yards. There might not be a better 1-2 running combo that we have outside of Texas in the sport than Louisville. They will run the air out of the football. I think they're going to limit possessions in this game. Makes it perfect for a 6.5-point cover. That's all we got for today. Those are Saturday selections. My man Linnell Willingham is next. 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
12: 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It appears by its own numbers, the U.S. government seems insolvent. Its report.
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2: Welcome to the Commonwealth Club of California radio show. I'm Gloria Duffy, co-president and co-CEO of the club, a nonprofit, nonpartisan public forum presenting a wide range of thought leaders on the important issues facing our communities, our country, and the world. In the San Francisco Bay Area, Stanford University is one of the highest profile institutions around. Its graduates include a long list of distinguished and accomplished individuals across the worlds of business, government, and other fields. It's long enjoyed a reputation as one of the country's top institutions of higher learning. Today, we're going to explore a lesser-known aspect of Stanford. Theo Baker was a freshman reporter at the student newspaper, the Stanford Daily, when he began reporting on accusations about the university's president that culminated in the president's resignation. Baker joins us today to talk about what he learned and what happened, as well as to paint a picture of the school that makes it sound more like an incubator for billionaires than a place of higher education. He wrote about it in his new book, How to Rule the World, an Education in Power at Stanford University. He's in conversation with Rachel Miro today, senior editor of the Silicon Valley News Desk for KQED. And here's what they had to say.
3: Good evening, everyone. Thank you for joining us tonight. Hello and welcome to tonight's Commonwealth Club World Affairs program. My name is Rachel Miro, senior editor of KQED's Silicon Valley News Desk. Before we get started, a few reminders. Tonight's program is being recorded, so we kindly ask that you silence your cell phones for the duration of our program. Also, if you have any questions for our guest speaker, please fill out the little cards that were on your seats, or if you're joining us online through the YouTube chat, and I'll remind y'all that we're coming up on the Q&A period shortly before we do. It's now my pleasure to introduce tonight's special guest, Theo Baker, author of How to Rule the World, an Education in Power at Stanford University. As an undergraduate at Stanford, Theo uncovered allegations of research misconduct by University President Mark Tessier-Levine. This led to stakeouts, confidential sources, and pitched battles with university attorneys and PR teams hired to undermine his reporting. In the end, President Tessier-Levine was forced to resign. Theo's groundbreaking investigative journalism led him to become the youngest ever recipient of the prestigious George Polk Award. Theo, welcome and congratulations on your new book.
4: Thank you. Thank you so much.
3: So why don't we start off by talking about said book? You arrived at Stanford at 17, intending to climb the Silicon Valley ladder, like I imagine most everybody else at Stanford. By the end of freshman year, you'd brought down the university.

0: university president. What changed in you that you decided to fight the corruption rather than just play along?
1: Well, thank you. First of all, thank you to those of you who have joined us here and spend your Wednesday night here. The Commonwealth Club, a wonderful place to be. So excited to get to talk about the book. That's right. I showed up at Stanford thinking I was going to be a coder. You know, I am still, I guess, to some degree, a true believer in technology. I was the kind of kid who would, you know, code machine learning models in my bedroom in high school. And I'd been in love with Stanford for really the greater part of my life by the time I arrived here. I showed up and I very quickly realized that, you know, things didn't work exactly as I thought they might. That, you know, within a few weeks at Stanford, I was at a mansion party in the hills funded by a slush fund that funneled corporate cash into the pockets of teenagers. And everything was a little bit strange, you know, because what is this world? What is this place where teenagers are the hot commodity to be mined? At the same time, I became a sort of accidental investigative journalist over the course of the year. And the book, you know, is many things, but I do hope that it is in part a love letter to journalism. I discovered, you know, as you know, and other professional journalists know far better than I do, what an incredible thing it is to be able to just dig up the answers to questions you want to know and to be in the position where as a 17-year-old and 18-year-old, you can directly determine whether or not things will be known to your community that I felt were important to be known. And so the book is also partially that sort of descent into journalism.
0: That's a good way of putting it, descent into journalism. We'll talk about that momentarily. But, you know, for the benefit of people who might be unfamiliar with Mark Tessier-Levine, he is a superstar neuroscientist, a very wealthy biotech executive. He was forced to resign as a direct result of your reporting. And I think everyone in this room grasps what an amazing, impressive thing you did there, even if you weren't just a kid. But 6 months after resigning, Tessier-Levine landed $1 billion for his next venture. He got a large settlement. He's living in a mansion now. What does that tell you about the lack of accountability at Stanford in particular and Silicon Valley more broadly?
1: Yeah. Well, this is the very kicker of the book, the very end of the book. Mark Tessier-Levine, and this is reported for the first time in the book, was ousted by unanimously by his own board of trustees. 6 months later, he raises the largest seed round in the history of biotech. $1 billion for his new firm. He's riding this sort of tidal wave of funding for anything AI at the moment. His company is using AI for developing drugs. This is also part of the story, right? AI. I arrived on campus only 2 months before ChatGPT did. And it's been a pretty interesting time to go to college, right? That if AI is expected to shape every industry in a new and different way, higher education is one of the first to be, you know, subject to that, because what is an easier way to get an A than by using, you know, chat on your phone? People call it chat now, which I think is so fascinating that this word that people have used, you know, for years now to describe the anonymous online chat function of a Twitch live stream while you're playing a video game and you're asking it what to do. That's now how we refer to chat, because what really is the difference between, you know, sort of the online, like, faceless, nameless person you will never meet in your life and a statistical approximation of the same thing that you're now sort of handing over much of your life to? What Mark Tessier-Levine did was ride that sort of tidal wave of AI funding that many of the same people that you see in the book that I arrived with as students ultimately also profit off of. You know, the guy who teaches me how to shotgun a beer freshman year drops out 6 months after he starts his AI company. It's valued at over $1 billion, which is more than $80 million per employee of the company, by the way, run by the 22-year-old.
0: It's mind-blowing. It certainly wasn't my experience in college. The book title, How to Rule the World, is not a metaphor, heads up. It's the name of a class that teaches a select cohort of 12 students how to extract value from people. How did you find out about it?
1: So that's right. How to Rule the World, not just a metaphor. It's a secret class at Stanford. You know, when I arrived, it was actually sort of the ultimate representation of the insider world, that even knowing about it was sort of a status signifier. You were, quote unquote, rule adjacent, in what I thought was a delicious phrase passed on by one of the people I spoke with. I was referred to, quote unquote, rule. That's how kids talk about it, rule. I was referred for an interview for the class early on in freshman year when I was still there as sort of a nascent coder and hadn't quite become a journalist. By the time I sat down for my interview, I had already sort of descended into student journalism, and I was not allowed to join the class myself. But being just close enough to see that it existed, I was able to report on it over the course of the next few years and to collect accounts from people in this secret seminar, which is something like a skull and bones for the aspiring tech elite. Right? This is where the kids who are the most ambitious, the most exceptional, go because they want to learn the secrets of the billionaires they aspire to become. You know, it's where people like Phoebe Gates was in it, you know, daughter of Bill and Melinda. It's where they are taught how to, quote unquote, extract value from people, how to exceed the limits of their conceivable ambition. And in so many ways, I think this is a great representation of what kids are being taught at Stanford, right? Which is that you, as the 17 and 18-year-old, you are the resource to mine. You can be monetized to an extraordinary degree, and getting ahead at all costs is the way to succeed in the system.
0: So you're tapped on the shoulder, but they discover, or perhaps they just knew when they researched you, that you were descending into journalism. Is that why you were barred from the class?
1: Yeah, I mean, I've asked Justin. I would love to know more. Justin is the Silicon Valley CEO who has styled himself as a professor. Should be noted, this is not an official course in the sense of earning course credit. You know, there's nothing about it in the course catalog. There was, you know, up until about, I guess, a few weeks ago, nothing about it you could learn on the internet. I ended up having my interview for the very same week that I broke the first story about Mark Tessier-Levine that came up during the interview. So it was certainly clear that I was at that point becoming a journalist. You know, I think I and others have suspicions about, you know, why I might not be qualified for the How to Rule the World class. But ultimately, I think that was a great thing, that it allowed me to be just sort of close enough to see what was happening and to report on this for the book. Ultimately, I spoke with seven people who were part of this class. And what they told me, right, is that in their view, what Justin is doing is sort of a scam. That actually, he's trying to do what everyone is trying to do, and network with teenagers who are going to be useful to him in the future. He doesn't really know how to rule the world, you know, or maybe he does, but that's not the point. The point is the networking. Only he has figured out this sort of brilliant scheme to make the kids who really do want to learn how to rule the world come to him.
0: You write about students identified early as potential unicorn founders who get access to a Stanford within Stanford, secret societies, yacht parties, shell companies, pre-funding. Let me just reiterate, pre-idea funding, people. How does one get plucked for that?
1: Well, that's the thing. It's necessarily opaque. You know, now that Stanford has this association with entrepreneurship, and so many people come to the university thinking they can be the next techno Jesus, right? There has to be a way to sort the wheat from the chaff, or in the words of one of the investors I spoke with, the quote-unquote wantrepreneurs from the quote-unquote builders, right? That's a really valuable exercise for these people, because if you're just funding someone who wants to be, a CEO because they want to be rich, that doesn't necessarily mean that they're going to be a good entrepreneur. And so the entry points to the Stanford inside Stanford are kept purposefully disguised. Mostly, you know, though Silicon Valley preaches meritocracy as sort of the end-all be-all, mostly it's who you know. Are you being tapped on the shoulder by one of the right people? You know, that could be the talent scouts that some of the venture capitalists literally employ on campus to identify freshmen as soon as they arrive. That could be a CEO who reaches out to you cold. You know, there was one CEO who reached out to me, who started a billion-dollar company, reached out to me freshman year, takes me out for brunch at the Rosewood, which markets itself as the modern clubhouse for Silicon Valley. I love that phrase.
0: They do make a good burger.
1: They do make a good burger. And he wasn't having the burger. He was sitting there with his 8-month-old son on his lap, spoon-feeding his 8-month-old caviar. As he confessed, without apparent shame, that his first ever contract was for Muammar Gaddafi, the Libyan dictator. And this was sort of an outrageous and ridiculous and absurd scene in so many ways. Until it wasn't, right? Because as he explained, you know, my job, right, is running a company, he says, but my secret job is finding interesting people. And that's the calculus. If Silicon Valley has been the greatest concentration and creation of wealth in human history, by some metrics, in the last few decades, the resource to mine is talent. And the earlier you find it, the more you can make your own career.
0: But as you say, this is not really about meritocracy. So if it's not talent, then is it, an early propensity for psychopathy? Or, what exactly is it that they're screening the kids for? Perhaps it is that they know that they're the children of somebody who's got power and money already?
1: Sometimes. I think most of it is about self-presentation, right? And that is sort of the overriding theme of the book, is appearance uber alles. You know, it's both the first line of the first chapter and the last line of the last chapter are the same. Stanford is supposed to look perfect. And I think a lot could be explained by that sort of very simple maxim that, you know, as one professor put it to me, we have a culture of overclaiming the good results, right? We blow up things more here than we would elsewhere. And we sweep the bad things under the rug and don't talk about them. So the kids who learn how to say the right things, how to use the right buzzwords, how to network with the right people. For them, you know, you could be taken out by different venture capitalists for dinner every night of the week for a full year without much of an issue. And that's not the normal experience most people have at Stanford, right? This is necessarily a cloistered world, a small insider segment. But it is the logical end result of what Stanford is. You know, it's no accident that this exists at Stanford, is inculcated by the sort of Faustian bargain that the university has made with Silicon Valley.
0: What do you say to critics who say you're building your career in journalism with a takedown of a very tiny subset of Stanford, that this really isn't the larger story?
1: Well, there are a lot of different stories in the book. Right. I write about the Stanford president and the half dozen studies that were retracted as a result of my reporting. I write about Stanford's so-called war on fun and social life and what it actually means to be a college student today. You know, I write about this guy who pretends to be a student for a year and fits in. And Stanford never warns anybody despite knowing about him for a year. So there are a lot of different parts of the book. Certainly, this is a small segment of Stanford, absolutely. And yet it is indicative of something about the broader institution, about the lack of accountability and transparency. One of the stories I reported on freshman year that I find very sort of illustrative is about this guy named Stan Cohen. Stan Cohen, this living legend in genetics. He was the first geneticist to transplant genes from one living organism to another. His invention with regard to DNA, recombinant DNA, resulted by the last year of its operation in 62% of Stanford's patent revenue, right? So hundreds of millions of dollars he made the university. This really big deal. And this guy, I discovered during my freshman year, had been found liable in a court of law for fraud. He was levied with a $29.2 million judgment and forced to pay out that restitution because he told investors that he was working on this company which professed that it would have a cure for Huntington's disease. Not just a treatment, but a cure is what the company document said. Not only that, he had this great drug target that had been approved for treating a different condition already. So they could allay the need for preclinical toxicology studies that would otherwise take years and cost millions of dollars. He neglected to mention that the study, this drug that he was targeting, had been permanently banned by the FDA in 1976 because it could kill people. Right? So he left that part out when he was getting the investment. So I go to Stanford about this professor and this court case. I say, hey, can you comment on this? You know, like, I forget the exact questions I asked, but something along those lines. And Stanford says, we had nothing to do with this. We've never heard of this court case. We can't say anything, you know, won't respond to any questions about repercussions or whatnot. Well, that was nonsense. If you look at the court record, Stanford owns the IP at issue. Not only that, Stanford was subpoenaed in the court case. They fought the subpoena, and then they ultimately had to provide documents and witnesses. This professor, who also gave false testimony on the stand, by the way, not only eventually admitted to neglecting to inform the investors about this key fact about the drug, but he also admitted to potential violations of Stanford policy. He was cheating on his wife as she lay dying of cancer. And he appointed his paramour to lucrative positions in both his Stanford lab and his company without disclosure. Right. So all of these things you might think that Stanford would address in some way or another. To this day, Stanford cites Stan Cohen's research in press releases about the school's research apparatus as why it's so great, while neglecting to address the misconduct that emerged from the very same lab. And so that's kind of what I'm writing about. Right. You can't only have the good and never talk about the bad. You know, Elizabeth Holmes is just as much a product of Stanford University as Hewlett or Packard.
0: You use the phrase, just a little bit of fraud, to describe the ambient moral atmosphere of Stanford. Just a little bit, or moral rot from tip to toe?
1: Well, this is a phrase that comes from a colleague of mine while we were working on the school hackathon freshman year. And this was how I ended up seeing a lot of the Stanford, inside Stanford stuff I describe in the book. TreeHacks is vested with hundreds of thousands of dollars from corporate sponsors and zero contracts or oversight whatsoever. And, you know, inevitable mishigas results from that. My colleague and I were discussing this, and she said, well, it's all just a little bit of fraud. And I think that really captures something about how this ecosystem works. There's a very thin line between acceptable reality distortion field and unacceptable fraudulent misrepresentation. You know, and even, like, I feel like as journalists, we think of Reddit as one of the better social media companies. Like, Reddit faked all their user data for the first 2 years of the company. That's what the founders admitted. And nobody ever talks about that because they won, right? Winning is what matters. And if you don't win, you know, that's when the problems arise. So this is all sort of part and parcel of a system that does not have a culture of robust accountability, that when things start to go wrong, you know, and I saw this with the kids I arrived in freshman year, they learned that they can misrepresent themselves to VCs and raise money. They learn, you know, one of my friends at the time, you know, I watched her fake a launch demo for this splashy new company, and she gets feted by all of Silicon Valley, and suddenly she's put up in a mansion, and her technology cannot do what she says it can, right? And so if you want to understand how this fraud results, I think it's so, you know, interesting that the very day that this book was announced in the fall, I've been working on this for years, we finally announced it in the fall, that very same day, Do Kwon, the Stanford alum whose company he at first imagined while at the school, he was sentenced to 15 years in prison for his role in a multi-billion dollar crypto fraud, right? There's a reason that these frauds keep emerging, and it's not just because of a few bad apples. It's because the incentive structures have gone awry.
0: What kind of reaction have you received from, I don't know, your colleagues on campus, as it were? Maybe not your close friends, but, you know, people passing by. Do they recognize your face? Do they call out, or do they threaten you?
1: Look, I think there's a real recognition by a lot of people that the way that the system is functioning right now doesn't work. And I heard this from people throughout my reporting, including John Hennessy, a former president of Stanford from 2000 to 2015. Mark Andreessen calls him the godfather of Silicon Valley. And he is the one who ushered in so much of this no borders relationship that characterizes the university today.
0: Gives a different meaning to the word godfather, doesn't it?
1: It's, a double-edged sword there. And, you know, even what Hennessy says is, look, we live in this system which we helped to create, and it's very hard to separate that out. You know, that sure, hundreds of people on this campus think that they will build the next great AI company. Maybe one of them will, but not hundreds. And Stanford has done a very, very good job of creating this mythology around itself. But it's a mythology that hides a lot of how the sausage actually gets made.
0: Some of the people who read this book, I imagine, are going to feel some envy for the young Turks you describe who are plied with money and drugs and, you know, apparently a golden ticket, like they're going to be allowed to fail up. Do you want readers to feel envy, pity, compassion, fear, some combination thereof?
1: Well, I want people to have their own takeaways, you know, and I think there are different reasonable reactions to, you know, what I report in the book. I do think that in addition to all of that being true, and there is an immense amount of privilege being on display here in just sort of a hyper-concentrated form, there's also a large amount of exploitation, too, that, you know, it's sort of hard to imagine, but, like, what happens when you give an 18-year-old $1 million and say, hey, build something with it, and if you don't, your career is over? That, you know, you should drop out at 18 or 19 years old and stake yourself on something because it's the path of least resistance now. I speak to people in the book who talk about how hard it is to resist the golden handcuffs before you are even graduating age. You know, you're being offered the opportunity to establish generational wealth potentially for yourself and your family. That incentive structure can be incredibly perverse because the people who are offering that money are doing it because they want to make money off of you. And they don't really care many times whether you succeed or you don't, because you're just one of many bets for them, right? They don't care if they have to cycle through a bunch of teenagers, because teenagers, relatively speaking, are cheap to them, right? It doesn't cost as much to fund a teenager as it does to fund a 30-year-old entrepreneur. And if just one of them works out, you've made your career. So the perverse incentive structures, I think, are fascinating to watch.
0: Am I right in thinking your book has been optioned for a movie, which led me to think about the movie Wall Street, of course, and that famous line, right?
1: Yeah.
0: Greed, for lack of a better word, is good. Do you worry your work will entice rather than repel a new generation of strivers?
1: Yeah, I mean, it's certainly a hard question to reckon with. You know, we've seen this happen. I think about, you know, The Social Network, or, you know, there are kids I describe in the book who are coding their startups, you know, listening to the soundtrack to The Social Network because they want to be like the characters. And I think they're kind of missing the point, but, you know, are they? I mean, I guess Mark Zuckerberg did end up very wealthy. So did Eduardo Saverin, for that matter. I don't know. I don't know how people will take it. I try to divest myself from that as much as I can. I think as journalists, you know, you have more experience with this than I do, but I think it's important to try to not be invested in the outcomes and to focus on telling the story as thoroughly and comprehensively as you can. I will say that, you know, if nothing else, I'm grateful that this reporting has resulted in, I think, increased awareness of some issues around scientific misconduct, that the incentive structures there, you know, publish or perish, that academic model where if you don't get a paper in one of these big journals, your career won't exist. That incentive structure, you know, which is the word that I keep coming back to, I guess, in this talk, is very flawed. And I do hope that this work has helped bring some attention to that, as well as resulting in, I think, the, you know, contribution to the scientific record in terms of these purged papers no longer being on the books.
0: We talked about this earlier, but reading this book, I kept thinking about another book that I read for the Commonwealth Club, Doctored, Charles Piller's Takedown of Fraud in Alzheimer's Research. Yeah. Related, same forensic toolkits, same diagnosis, same Elizabeth Bick, the microbiologist and scientific sleuth, among others. It does seem like what's required so much today to point out dishonesty is an outsider who is on the inside.
1: Hmm. Well, it's interesting, right? Charles Piller is a great investigative journalist for science. He relied on a lot of the same forensic image analysts that I did, although he did significantly more work on this issue than I have, since my research misconduct reporting has primarily focused on one man, Mark Tessier Levine. Charles Piller has shown how the entire field of Alzheimer's research has been beset by these issues. And he relied on several figures that I also worked with, Elizabeth Bick, Matthew Schrag, and others. These are sort of sleuths. They're fraud-spotting scientists who have dedicated their lives to purging the scientific record of misconduct. The work they do is very impressive. It's very difficult, I think, for the outsider, myself included, to understand how they identify these figures that have been spliced and manipulated and duplicated and photoshopped and moved around to portray results in a false fashion. I would say that the research misconduct aspect of this story is very much tied into the other elements of the story when it comes to how people learn to cut corners on their way to the top.
0: Before there was AI, there was cryptocurrency. Before that, social media. I start to feel, certainly having read this book, that there isn't an argument to make to your classmates that they shouldn't hustle now to get in on the gravy train at all costs.
1: Well, look, AI is this great accelerant. You know, it takes all the trends that have been brimming beneath the surface and it makes them far more magnified. And especially so when it comes to that stratification. The most valuable researchers are more valuable now than ever before. You know, that's why Mark Zuckerberg is going to pay $14 billion effectively just to get Alexander Wang as his new head of AI. The common refrain, though, now among the Stanford Inside Stanford, that it's easier to get funding for a startup than it is to get an internship. Right? So the most valuable people are more valuable than ever before. But the starter positions are being drawn up. The ladder is being drawn up in front of this next generation. Stanford, for the first time in over two decades, saw its computer science enrollment go down last year, which I think is really telling, right? Because AI, the resources that are being allocated toward it are distributed in a fabulously inequitable manner. You know, and some people know that if they say the right words, they don't even have to have their own proprietary AI. They can work on a wrapper startup that takes, you know, an AI model that was developed by someone else and repackages it, and it can be valued at billions of dollars without too many questions being thrown their way.
0: Oy, oy, oy. AI has accelerated cheating, corner cutting, self-presentation over substance, and, you know, obviously not just at Stanford. But, you know, you make a point to say we cheat ourselves when we let it do the thinking for us. Why is that?
1: Well, I think that's especially true in education, Right. Because, look, a robot has for many years been able to lift 600 pounds a lot easier than I can, but that doesn't much help me if I'm trying to work out. And I think there's something similar there to AI and education. There are ways for it to be a productive and useful tool, but if you're outsourcing all of your thinking to it, there's already some emerging quantitative research to or empirical research to back that, you know, people who use AI for cognitive tasks have less cognitive resilience when it comes to those same sort of intellectual labor. Look, the classroom, this is the thing that Stanford, I think, really struggles with is what does it actually mean? What's the point? What is the point of going to Stanford? Is this a place to get an education or is it a place to get rich? And if you think about it from the latter point of view, it actually makes total sense that you would cheat on all your coursework and use AI to do it because that's the point of you being there. The point of you being there is all the associated add-on effects. And so that's where AI is accelerating a trend that was already present at the university before. Stanford, in that sense, is really sort of the vanguard for a trend that is sweeping higher education. In the same way that Silicon Valley, you see these trends that filter out into the rest of society, Stanford often functions in the same sense as sort of a training ground for the next generation of higher ed and university leaders.
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0: A family member recently graduated from university, did some A-B testing, would send in a paper he had actually written to professors, and then he would try sending in an AI paper, and consistently, the AI paper got the better grade, which says, right, the problem isn't just with the students.
1: Yeah, no, of course. And schools were very slow, I think, to recognize just how wholesale of a transformation this was. It's been a really weird time to be on college campuses, right? So my class of 2026, 2 months after we arrived, ChatGPT came out, and that changed everything. Then the next year was post-October 7th, which changed everything again, the most divisive college protests, you know, in decades. Junior year was an unprecedented federal assault on research funding and higher education. Now in senior year, we're graduating into a very tumultuous job market and whatnot. It might seem like these are sort of disconnected issues, that higher ed is under attack from all sides and that these are, you know, just a really terrible set of coincidences. But all of these issues strike at the same central problem, which is that universities have forgotten what they are. Right? Stanford still likes to think of itself as an underdog, a regional institution it once was, you know, where outsiders and renegades built the future just because they wanted to. It's not an underdog anymore. It's a place that is so sprawling that it has a budget higher than 116 countries. Countries, 116 countries, right? And so this is a huge institution that is at the same time a hedge fund controlling billions of dollars. It is the site for ordinary coming of age and teenage exploration. It is a repository of historical thought and knowledge. It is a science lab on steroids. It is an engineering wing with huge commercial ramifications. It's a professional sports league. You know, it's a merchandising opportunity. It's a hospital system. It is all of these things, and it says it is one thing, right? And that is a really big problem because these are at tension with one another. Universities no longer have a cohesive identity. And I think that's why we've seen so much trouble in the last few years is that universities themselves don't know what they are.
0: So I don't know if you read the New York Times, but, you know, there were a couple articles about the Pope's recent encyclical on AI. One of them was sort of announcing the thing itself, you know, the arguments it's making. And then another article about the various people in Silicon Valley laughing at it, dismissing it out of hand. I'm curious if your friends and colleagues on the Stanford campus paid any attention, what their reactions were.
1: No, that's a great question. I don't think, you know, I haven't worked through all 40,000 words yet, so I'm maybe not qualified to comment on it, on its content. I think, you know, it's really difficult to ask people to engage with criticism from the outside. You know, that's not unique to Silicon Valley, right? That it's really hard to ask people to reckon with others' opinions on something that they aren't a part of. And I think that sort of defensive crouch that Silicon Valley has occupied in recent years is a harmful one, right? This book is not written from the perspective of someone who hates technology or who hates Stanford. You know, I wouldn't be graduating from there next month, and I wouldn't have written this as a student if I didn't still care about this institution and want it to succeed. But there are problems that are brewing here, deep ones that are embedded in the very makeup and composition of how we have designed our institutions. If we fail to reckon with those, that comes back to haunt us, right? Nobody else is going to come crashing down, except for maybe the wider economy. If we fail, it comes back to our own priorities. And so if you love something, you want it to be better. You have to confront the issues. You know, I like to say that, like, tech is awesome and fraud is bad, right? That you can inculcate innovation without enabling the Elizabeth Holmeses of the world to run amok. There will always be bad actors. There doesn't have to be a system that enables them.
0: Let's do a little thought experiment. Instead of attending this year's Stanford graduation ceremony, imagine that you're speaking before it. What would you say about AI and its impact on young graduates being dumped into the choppy waters of this job market without a paddle?
1: God, I don't know. It's one of my friends who works at Anthropic graduated just a few years ago, I think 3 years ago now. And he came back to give a campus lecture at a class, you know, maybe 150 students recently. He's a really talented engineer. He is a role model in so many ways for a great Stanford avatar. And the only thing that people really wanted to ask him about is, what do we do? You know, what do we do about AI? What do we do when we graduate? And he said, I have no idea. You know, if I were in your shoes, I would have no idea what to do. This is a guy who graduated 3 years ago. That's how quickly everything has changed. And the numbers, I know we all live here, right? And I think we all understand this, but the numbers are still crazy, right? When I started freshman year at Stanford, Jensen Huang, whose name adorned the auditorium where I took my first class, Jensen Huang was the head of NVIDIA, and NVIDIA had a lower market share in terms of servers and server revenue than Intel did when I started freshman year. By junior year, Jensen Huang was worth more than the entire company Intel. Right, that's how quickly things change. You know, and NVIDIA, I think, as we all know, is now valued at more than every single pharmaceutical company combined. Right, so all vaccines pale in comparison to the chips. That is allowing a lot of people, I think, on the exterior to make their fortunes in ways that are probably unsavory. Right, that okay, NVIDIA and you know, maybe OpenAI and Anthropic and Google and Meta and whatnot, like, they'll all be fine, you know, in years to come to some degree. They have something to offer. There will be a correction at some point. There will be. There has been so much money that has flooded the system in a very irresponsible way. There is no way that all of these companies continue to hang on, you know, to survival. So what happens when all of these people who've been hanging around the periphery, making their fortunes without necessarily having to produce revenue or even products to receive the sort of huge amounts of money, what happens when they all come falling down and it reveals what Silicon Valley has been up to for the last few years? I don't think people on the outside are going to be particularly happy about how this money has been spent.
0: Your parents are Susan Glasser and Peter Baker, a power couple in political journalism. Glasser of the New Yorker and Baker of the New York Times, just to bring everybody up to speed. I'm sure they're immensely proud of you, but I wonder if they worry about your prospects post-graduation in journalism.
1: I think they thought they were going to get, like, the tech kid who was going to give them a retirement fund. And... Sorry.
0: You're going to move back in. Yeah.
1: No, I mean, my parents have been great. And, you know, I wanted to go 3,000 miles away from home and be a coder and do something different. But they gave me a fantastic example of what it looks like when people actually live up to their values on a day-by-day basis. They didn't expect this. I didn't expect this. It's been a really weird year. And I remember I came back Thanksgiving break of my freshman year, and I told them for the first time I was working on a story about the president, and I showed them some of the figures that I had identified with the help of Elizabeth Bick and others, and they didn't get it. My dad said, well, you're 17, like, maybe start with a professor. And there was some sound logic in that, I admit, but they have been fabulously supportive as I've sort of gone off and had this weird time out here.
0: I'm sure you've noticed at many of your live events that audiences are dominated by people your parents' age and older. What do you tell younger people about the need to support journalism or even participate in it.
1: Yeah, and books. I just wish people would read more books. Not that I'm alone in that desire. I think journalism gets a bad rap these days, but it is a very, very important tool of democracy, of any functioning society, you know, but also like from a business sense too, you know, that you don't want to have people wasting money and spending billions of dollars on frauds. And, you know, the people who tend to be the best at identifying those end up being the investigative journalists. I wish that we would see a more robust ecosystem out here of investigative journalism. You know, I know that there are great people who work at it tirelessly day in and day out, and they're outgunned. You know, in my experience, so many of the stories that I reported on should have been reported years earlier. Should have been. And you know, this is even true of the president, right? This one of these studies I report on is this major Alzheimer's study. In 2009, while he was working as a senior executive at Genentech, Mark Tessier Levine was a senior author on a paper that effectively claimed to have identified the cause of neurodegeneration in Alzheimer's. Right. So this was a huge thing. People spent decades searching for the cause of this disease. We have not had a really effective treatment yet based on the amyloid hypothesis, even though it's been 30 years of working on that. So in 2009, the world goes crazy for this paper. Every single outlet is writing about it. What I learned in my reporting is that even before that paper came out, internal experiments at Genentech showed that its central finding, this binding between proteins, was at best unreliable. And that 2 years later, an internal review at the company found that it could not be reproduced. The paper could not be reproduced and canceled subsequent research based off of it. Now, 7 people I spoke with at Genentech say that's because the paper was based on fabricated data. Mark Tessier-Levine denies that, to be clear, but he was urged to retract the paper in 2012, and he declined to do so for more than a decade until after my reporting came out, until after his lawyers had tried to stop that reporting from coming out, and it finally did. Here's the thing. Every single newspaper that wrote about that paper in 2009 wrote about this astonishing new theory. They wrote about this incredible new pathway to a treatment, this promise that was being used, by the way, as part of a campaign, you know, among Genentech's top stakeholders to increase the price, the purchase price that Roche would pay for their company. It was used as an example of how great their research was and why Roche should pay more to acquire Genentech. Not a single one of those newspapers who wrote about the paper in 2009 followed up and wrote about it when it was finally retracted in 2023, facing credible allegations of research misconduct, right? And so that's the thing. And I keep coming back to this again and again. With Stanford, with science, with tech, you can't only have the good and forget about the bad.
0: Tell me a little bit. It might have gotten caught in my spam filter, but but I understand you're being dogged throughout this press tour by emails being sent to the people who are doing the interviews.
1: Yeah, I mean, so Mark Tessier-Levine, now that the book is out, we'll see. I saw that he gave some response on stage at a different event last week. But Mark Tessier-Levine, we received the first legal threat from his lawyers before a single word of the book was written. And we received the most recent one, you know, less than a week before it was published. You know, we'll see if he actually sues, but certainly he has not been happy about this reporting.
0: And what is he telling interviewers? Or his people.
1: I mean, so Mark Tessier-Levine, over the course of this reporting, Mark Tessier-Levine has hired 3 different PR firms and 2 different law firms to try to go after the reporting in various ways. One of these people was Steve Neal, the chair emeritus of Cooley, which I think is probably familiar to people in the audience as the dominant law firm in many ways of Silicon Valley. Steve Neal, former counsel to Charles Keating Jr., and then later a counsel to Elizabeth Holmes. Shortly after my 18th birthday, he began sending me letters requesting the retraction of all of my reporting. You know, I'm grateful that we have had a great team behind this book. We've had great lawyers and fact checkers, and we stand by the content of the reporting. But it is unfortunate that Mark Tessier-Levine, you know, has never sat for an interview about this. That since my first article came out in November 2022, I have sent over 150 questions in writing and not received an answer to the vast majority of them. Mark Tessier-Levine has been offered an interview, you know, a dozen times and has not availed himself of that opportunity. And no one owes anyone an interview, absolutely. But there are a lot of questions here I would still like some answers to, particularly with regard to some of the shifting statements that he made over the course of this reporting. when he at first insisted in his initial defense that these issues had no bearing on the findings or interpretation of these papers. That's a direct quote. When he insisted, in his own words, let me underscore this, the data in the 2009 paper were reproducible, when, of course, Genentech itself has now said that they weren't. I would love to do an interview with Mark Tessier Levine still. I'm not sure that's forthcoming.
0: We shall see. So I thought it would be interesting to have you read a little bit from the tail end of your book, starting with two of the VCs leading the investment.
1: So this is just after Mark Tessier Levine has raised $1 billion for his new company.
0: Mm-hmm.
1: Tessier Levine debuted Shara on April 23rd, 2024, with an interview in a friendly industry publication, his first of any kind since November 29th, 2022, when my first Stanford Daily article, reporting questions about his research, was published. The matter of his ouster as the president of Stanford was left until 1,400 words into a 1,500-word piece, when the reporter asked him what he'd learned. Tessier Levine said it was important not to take data at face value. Quote, that's certainly a lesson I've taken to heart, end quote, he said. But was there anything he actually planned to do differently in his next big job? Were there any different controls he would put in place? MTL wouldn't say. Two of the VCs leading the investment into Tessier Levine's new business turned out to be ones I'd spoken with during my freshman year, the racist one and the money is a rush guy, who'd been such a fan of my reporting. And those who read the book, these are characters who appear. Even after announcing their investments in MTL, both of their firms continued to be friendly with me. One invited me to a private event a few months later, with an investor texting me, quote, Theo, when you aren't knocking university presidents off their perches into the hands of VCs willing to fund them for a B, you should join Winky Face, end quote. Then a partner from the other VC firm reached out, unsolicited, to offer me funding too if I wanted to start a company. I was surprised, but I shouldn't have been. That's how this place works.
0: Very well put. You should still get the book and read it all the way to the end. So what's the buzz about quantum computing on the
1: quantum
0: Stanford
1: computing.
0: Campus?
1: Gosh, I feel like that was like three fads ago. I don't know. I mean, that's the other thing, right? There's so many things happening at any given time at Stanford that it's hard to keep track of it all. Quantum computing, solid state batteries, you know, climate fuel and whatnot. So I haven't heard much on the quantum side in a while.
0: Yeah, it's been very much eclipsed by the whole AI discussion.
1: Well, look, you know, I think quantum computing is probably a more justifiable spend of money than NFTs ever were, which to me are like, you know, I arrived right at the zenith of the crypto craze, which was great because we got on campus and I remember sitting, you know, in our convocation and looking around and thinking, well, one of these kids is going to be a billionaire soon. And how are they going to do it? And everyone at first thought it was going to be crypto. A month in, Sam Bankman-Fried comes crashing down to Earth. And he's interned, by the way, on the Stanford campus. I learned, actually, that he was supposed to give a lecture to a Stanford tech ethics class that he couldn't give because he was on house arrest, like, three blocks away. And students told me that they wanted to reach the same heights, just not the fall. They thought he was directionally correct, they said.
0: Oh, my gosh.
1: And there were parties themed after SBF. And, you know, I remember sitting at a dinner hosted by an investor about a few weeks after he comes crashing down. And the kid who's sitting in front of me is one of the biggest crypto boosters on campus. And he says, well, building is halted right now. We're all just trying to figure out legality and how to get around this. How are they going to find their path to fortune? And so 27 days after SBF first comes crashing down, that's when ChatGPT comes out and everything becomes AI. And it was so fascinating to watch because every single person who said they were all about crypto, within a week, they were all about AI.
0: Oh, my goodness. So going back to this question of journalism, where you see it going in the next 5 to 10 years, I mean, in your case, you've got a family that's very supportive, even if it means that they'll be supporting you in their retirement.
1: Oh, God. That's dark.
0: But you know, like, as a representative of your generation, so to speak, yeah, how do you imagine, and you can consider this asking for a friend on my part, how do you imagine that journalism stays alive, stays relevant with new generations coming up, you know, makes the case
1: yeah.
0: For itself, as it were?
1: Yeah, I mean, this is a very tough question and a very important one. I am of the belief that journalism is awesome. I know it's not a popular belief, but that is the one that I hold. And I think student journalism in particular is a great example of, you know, what journalism can be at its sort of purest form. Because what could be purer than holding your own community to account? And we've seen student journalists across the country doing fabulous work, and I'm so proud to belong to that community because, you know, with no profit incentive and typically with strict, you know, with stiff resistance, with lots of harassment and bullying and ostracization just for doing this work. You know, you see teenagers across the country doing amazing stuff. You know, the Crimson, these kids have been like killing it day after day, beating out the national press. The Daily Northwestern, you know, broke a story that resulted in the football coach having to step down. The Rice Thresher has been doing awesome work. So, you know, there are student journalists who care about this work. Clearly, the problem is the delivery mechanism. We don't have a great way of establishing a sort of news ritual for young people. You know, there's no Cronkite, there's no Sunday paper, there's no, even millennials have, you know, blogs and newsletters. Gen Z, my generation, there is no sort of standardized or centralized news intake. It's completely scattered. And traditional journalism, in that sense, it has many, many issues, but there is something important about independent, nonpartisan media that is reporting without fear or favor. Many of the people that you see on social media regurgitating facts are not doing so with the same incentives aligned toward truth and honesty as the best journalism should be. I don't know how to solve it. I know that the answer is things are really bad right now. And much worse than I think is even clear to people who don't have kids of this age or aren't themselves on campus. I remember running a training for the senior writers at the Stanford Daily in 2023. And these are the kids who are the senior beat reporters. And so they theoretically have the most experience of the people on staff, and they've applied and they're supposed to write a certain amount. And my icebreaker was, well, you know, what is the best article of any kind you read in the last week from any outlet, any publication? And more than half of the people sitting in front of me had not read a single article of any kind in the past week from any outlet. And these are the journalists, right? So things are pretty bad. I'm hopeful that journalism itself as an institution is not as in terrible shape as people think it is. I do think that the delivery mechanism is really, really suffering at the moment.
0: Sounds like your next book may need to be a series of social media videos.
1: Probably more people would read it.
0: Oy, oy, oy. Well, let's get into some of these questions. As a high school counselor, a lot of my students see Stanford and its peers as the ultimate prize. What's one specific question these students and parents would ask on a campus tour to understand how a school is teaching students to use power, not just how to get it?
1: Yeah.
0: Also, congrats on graduating.
1: Oh, thank you. Hopefully. Fingers crossed. Look, I, you know, we've created this mythology around these institutions, and Stanford is not alone in this, where we treat them as arbiters of social status, that for some reason we think that, you know, an application reader sitting in a room with 14 minutes in front of something you wrote at 16 or 17 years old can tell everything they need to know about you as a person, right? That it's a value judgment, that you deserve to get in or you don't deserve to. It's a terrible way of looking at these institutions, and it's partly their fault. Right? Because they want that exclusivity. They say that they're all about being inclusive, but really they care about being exclusive. I think it's really important for parents and students to understand that a good school is not the end all and be all. It's not the goal. It's the starting point, right? That going to a university like Stanford shouldn't be a reward for all your hard work. It's an opportunity that you either use or you don't use. And America has just a fabulous system of higher education, even though it is beset by incredible issues at the moment, affordability being very high up there, but certainly also campus climate and politics and you know, many other issues to boot. And yet, it is still a fabulous thing to be a college student in this country. You know, maybe more so than anywhere else on earth. The American college model is really special. And wherever you end up going, if you have the chutzpah and you want to go out and ask questions and you want to go and make your own reputation, there's a space to do that.
0: From a viewer on YouTube, your investigations for your recent Atlantic article and book center around the Stanford Computer Science Department. What about other departments?
1: Yeah. So look, Stanford, you know, as part of this Faustian bargain, we have seen a lot of the parts of a traditional liberal education go by the wayside. right? That as recently as 2008, there were more history majors at Stanford than computer science majors. Now it is 16 times the opposite direction. In fact, there are twice as many faculty in the history department as there are seniors who will graduate with a history degree next month. And so, you know, it's not that these departments have disappeared, and it's not that there is no priority being placed toward them, but it's about the story you tell to the outside world, right, and what you value. And students realize that this is a place that they can get very, very wealthy by falling into the so-called tech whirlpool, and that it's encouraged by the university. You know, that's why there is someone with the moniker Professor Billionaire who made $20 billion by investing in his students' companies, all while being a full-time professor, right? It's completely integrated. Stanford even has its own venture capital firm on campus. It literally runs its own VC fund to seed students' companies, right? And so if you tell students that this is what you value and this is the way to get rich and, you know, there are more opportunities here than in anything else, we've seen the humanities in decline, I guess, you know, in across the country, but Stanford is a pretty accelerated version of it.
0: You've commented on AI's impact on STEM learning. Any thoughts on AI's impact on learning in the humanities?
1: Well, great segue from the last question. I think attention spans have really suffered. And that's not just AI, that's short form video. A lot of my friends, the language that they use is really the language of addiction, that they understand is not good for them, but they can't or won't stop. And certainly I've experienced this myself. I think anyone who has used this technology has probably experienced that it's really hard to quit. I think there's actually a pretty good argument to be made that more people are suffering some form of addiction right now than ever before in human history. If you look at the way that we use our devices, try to take an iPhone away from someone for a week, and the average person is going to struggle with that, might even have some physical response to it. You know, literally try to take someone's iPhone away from them at dinner the next time you're out for dinner and see if they go clenching for it. Part of what's interesting in seeing that at Stanford, though, is that the very same people who are going off and making their riches, they're doing it by working on the technology that is often worsening the experience for their own peers or former schoolmates, which makes it for this really interesting dynamic because, as you can imagine, there's a whole hell of a lot of jealousy involved when the guy across the hall is raising $1 billion and you can't get a call back from any tech firm.
0: As a Stanford liberal arts alumni who worked briefly on The Daily,
1: All right.
0: Who donates to the university, I am alarmed but not surprised by these developments. Is there any way alumni can help shine a light on these toxic trends?
1: Yeah. Well, look, I think the most important thing, and the thing that you can't have anything else without starting here, is having the honest conversation, right? Is having the version of reality that isn't all good or all bad, right? It's not Stanford as picture-perfect, idyllic land where nothing ever goes wrong, nor is it tech is all bad and we should end the entire industry and nothing good comes out of research at universities. It's understanding that the way that we have set up these incentive structures, the logical end result is for people to cut corners. So until we reckon with that on sort of a broad scale, and until there's a culture that encourages people to stand up and say, hey, here is something that's gone wrong, and not have them lose their careers and their livelihoods and their acceptance, you know, within social circles because they've had the temerity to stand up and say something is wrong. Until that happens, we're not going to see a lot of change.
0: A degree in computer science from Stanford and a blockbuster expose leading to a New York Times bestseller. What's next for you? What kind of work do you see yourself being involved in with these talents lying at the intersection of computer science and journalism?
1: Well, thanks for the flattering question. I'm not sure. I feel like I need to get through graduation first. I really did fall in love with journalism over the course of that year. There's something really cool, right, about being able to be this kid and just asking questions and see where they take you, right? And not being invested in what they show and just being invested in finding out what's there. I think it's more temperament than anything else, journalism. And you can tell me if you think differently, but I've never taken a journalism class. So, you know, I don't think it's something you learn. It's not something you learn in the classroom. It's something you learn by doing. It's, you know, by showing up at the college party and writing about it, by writing about the college imposter, by writing about the new security cameras on campus. You know, you learn that either you have the temperament or you don't. I think in some way, you know, I will continue to be involved with journalism. I don't know how, but I'm still looking. I'll figure it out.
0: I want to thank Theo Baker, author of How to Rule the World and Education and Power at Stanford University. We encourage you to pick up a copy of Theo's new book here or at your local bookstore. I'm Rachel Miro. Thank you so much for being here tonight.
1: Thank you.
2: Thank you for joining us today for the latest Commonwealth Club radio show. Today you heard Theo Baker in conversation with Rachel Miro. Baker is the author of How to Rule the World, an Education in Power at Stanford University. 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I'm Gloria Duffy, co-president and co-CEO of the club. 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
2: 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Just search Westwood on Sports Night in the YouTube chat. A couple of comments filing in about OU. I got Walter Wilson said something about OU before the break. During the commercial break, I was actually watching some of the highlights from last night of OU versus UTEP. There is a tight end for the Sooners, and his name is Rocky Beers. John Gruden was going crazy about this kid last night on social media, so that's how I knew about him. But the guy for the Sooners that everybody needs to be, you know, locked in on is the kid Isaiah Setegna, man. I mean, that kid can absolutely fly. It happens to look more explosive than what he did a season ago, which is honestly a tough thing to do, especially when you consider how electric he was last year. Damn near close to 1,000 yards, if I'm not mistaken, for the kids to Tegna last year for Oklahoma. OU's going to be fascinating, man, in terms of, like, do they look like a team that could actually win the national championship? They got some tough matchups coming up on the schedule in the next month. You're at Michigan next weekend. Then in 2 weeks, you're at Georgia, and then you're home for Texas in consecutive weeks. So we'll see, you know, just how good the Sooners are. I think all the questions with OU are on the defensive side of the football, right? I think we know what John Mateer and that group is going to be offensively. Can they rush the passer? Can they be opportunistic and force some turnovers on the defensive side, man? That's the that is the question here. 310-840-4910 is the number. Week one of the college football season is here, baby. Super geeked up for us. Super geeked up to watch the games throughout the afternoon. But you know what we're all waiting for. We're going to get our whistle wet with Indiana starting at noon. We're going to watch the games throughout the day. It's going to be a bunch of blowouts. But you know what we're really excited for, what we're really ready for? 7:30 p.m. Eastern time. A little Tiger-on-Tiger warfare. Clemson LSU from Baton Rouge, the debut for new Tigers head coach Lane Kiffin. And honestly, we'll talk about the actual game itself coming up here in a little bit as we roll throughout this 9 a.m. hour. But the last several weeks, man, we've been looking ahead to this game, not for the football itself, but we were looking ahead to see who's actually going to be on the field when the, you know, Tigers and Tigers lock horns with one another coming up. This afternoon, there was a judge in Louisiana that ruled in favor of LSU this past week. Judge William Jordan approved a preliminary injunction that basically says the NCAA and the SEC cannot punish any school that signs and plays one of the 42 athletes that sued the NCAA. And on that list is Xavier Harris and Daquan Wright. So they are eligible via the courts to play tonight in the game against Clemson. Despite having the law on their side, LSU said, you know what, Slim? On second thought, I'm actually cool. On second thought,

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2: In front, which is a lot, and a lot of things moving really fast, but we've been preparing for this for a long time and actually getting to the phase where we're excited about the opening of a season we're extremely fired up about, and obviously a big task with everything going on, going down to Australia and facing a great team in week one.
3: John, have you been to Australia, John Lynch?
2: I never have. Okay. I never have. Okay. I love the Australian people. I always have. Linda and I honeymooned in Fiji years ago, and we were at one of these places where they call them beach berets. So you kind of were beholden. You could have a really good time if the other people there were really cool, and they were all Aussies. And I could tell you something, they can go, because we were 22 and 23 years old, and after two nights we were like, we cannot hang with these people. they roll hard, but they're also extremely kind, so I'm looking forward to it.
3: Yeah, it's going to be amazing, and all sorts of cultural stuff and all that. So let's talk about that decision to go a week early. We know the Rams are doing it differently. That's interesting. I wondered how did you guys come to that decision? What was the tipping point or the main factor in going way earlier than the Rams?
2: We didn't really focus on what the Rams were doing. We focused on doing a study from every angle, from talking to sports science people, from talking to sleep experts, from talking to, you know, it's one thing to talk to a sleep doctor, but then to talk to you know, people involved with like rugby who do a ton of international travel. And so they're very accustomed to it. And so we talked to a bunch of people at the end. We talked to our team, you know, we wanted them and our leadership council being very included in the decision. And we kind of shared, here's what our data's showing. What do you guys feel? And overwhelmingly, our players felt like wanting to get down there. I think the final straw, we sent an advanced group. And they all said, you know, for 3 days, you kind of feel out of whack. You know, you're just not quite there. And so it became clear to us in our mind that the best logistics, you know, for this trip to put our players in the best position for success, not only down in Australia, but for the rest of the year. I remember long ago, you know, when I was playing, we won the Super Bowl. The following year, we had 5 preseason games, one of them being in Japan, and I really felt like we were off for like multiple weeks after it. So it's not just while you're down there. How can you set yourself best up for when you come back? And so we took all that into account, and it's the schedule we came up with. And like I said, not really interested as to, you know, what the Rams are doing and why they're doing it. I think we put a lot of thought and detail into ours, and we feel really good about that decision.
4: John, you guys have traveled for international games before, but you've never started the season with an international game. So how does that present maybe more challenges? How is that different to start the season with an international game versus traveling midseason?
2: Yeah, first of all, I think it was really important, and appreciate the Raiders working with us to have that game on Thursday. You know, when you have a 53-man roster deadline, and then all the things that come after that, practice squad and roster movements, to have played on a Friday or Saturday would have been really tough. So the Raiders and us got on the phone. I think, first of all, staying close to home was nice. They were good partners in that. And then, you know, made the suggestion, let's do this Thursday so we have ample time, diagnose injuries and all that before the 53-man roster was set. So, and then, you know, some of the challenges, just fast-moving transactions. You put together a practice squad. We ended up, I believe, bringing 4 guys

0: from out of town. I said that in our presser yesterday. You know, you're always recruiting for practice squad, and fortunately we had a lot of players that have been with us during camp that fit the bill. We wanted back on the practice squad. They agreed to stay on our practice squad. But there were some people from the outside, and first time I've ever had to say, hey, you know, to an agent, or our people had to say to an agent or a player, do you have a passport? You know, because if not, it's not a deal killer. We can figure this out, but you got to get out here. So just a ton of logistics. Our staff has been tremendous in handling all those things. There's been a lot of work to make this, you know, as good as we can for our players. And, you know, I think now, you know, the complaining's done, and now it's like embracing the opportunity to go see a country we haven't seen, but no, it's also a business trip, and we're down there to do one thing and find a way to win a football game.
1: For sure. John Lynch, president of football ops, GM on the UMA guest line, our first hit this season, looking forward to it. So we go from these really big picture questions about the big trip down there and planning to a small picture question, and that is, how did Nick Bosa and George Kittle do in practice yesterday? I'll start with Bosa. What was he able to do?
0: Nick worked to the side yesterday, and I think that's the plan today. You know, Wednesday, he wants to get out on the field. And, you know, we've been working in conjunction with Nick on the best plan. He's been doing great work to the side. Nick has always had a great sense, and I've always believed this. Really good players are very in tune with their body. Nick is certainly that. He's come back from ACLs before. It's disappointing because he came back in camp and was all ready. And then when he tried to get out there on the field, it got stirred up a little. And he got some tendonitis that often happens in an ACL recovery. And so that was unfortunate. We pulled back. We got everything to where it was feeling better. And then Nick, you know, has kind of got behind this plan of really building them up and then putting them back on the field. So is it ideal? No. But I will tell you, so long as he responds well, he's been tracking very well. Now, always ramping it up to actual football is a difference. And so that's the next step, and we're very hopeful.
1: Okay, cool. The other one's Kittle. And it's like you could be the total abundance of caution team and realize 17-game season. Maybe just like the super cautious thing would be like, hey, George, chill out, man. Well, September 20th in Miami against the Dolphins counts just as much as the Rams game. So is there a thought to you don't have to play him week one, or is he kicking down the door?
0: Well, I think a combination of a lot of things. First of all, from the very start, like nobody wants to rip an Achilles, but right from the start, got multiple opinions. He went down to Elitrosh in Los Angeles, very, you know, noted surgeon. And, you know, the one thing, Dr. Elitrosh, you know, when we spoke, he said, you know, George is going to come back from this really because he's obviously a stud genetically and all that, but where he did it, you know, higher up on the Achilles, it tends to heal faster. So I'm just going to tell you up front, I expect him to do really well, more blood supply up there. So George has done that. And then, you know, I think the credit goes to George, our training staff, all the people he works with, and then primarily George, because he's been tireless in his work. And, you know, on things like this, are there time limits? Absolutely. And Dr. Elitrosh helped guide our own, Dr. McAdams, our own orthopedic, helped guide that along with our trainers and everything. And then it comes down to some objective measures. And he's absolutely crushed them all. Now, the thing with George that I think everyone knows because everyone's seen it out here at training camp, he's done a ton of volume to the side. And he's looked incredible doing it. Yesterday was the first time he got involved in team reps, and you know, we plan to continue that moving forward, continue to see how he responds. You know, George is pushing, and you know, he's a tremendous you know, he's got tremendous energy each and every day, and I think that helps come back from something like this. And the way he's approached this rehab has been tremendous. So we'll see where it goes, but it certainly has us encouraged.
2: John, you brought in Mike Evans this offseason. Now, he's a player that's also been dealing with some tightness throughout training camp. So what can you tell us about his status, but also what do you think he can bring to this offense at this point in his career?
0: Well, you know, I think when you say at this point in your career, when a player is getting up there in age, you look at a lot of things. And Mike's career, I don't like talking about players Hall of Fame because we're focused on one thing. That's for after football. But this guy's production year after year after year has been just phenomenal. And then you obviously are looking, okay, how's he looked in the last couple of years? And the answer is really good. And so, you know, Mike is a tremendous addition. I think he fits what we do exceptionally well. Really never had a guy like him, that tall, that big, who can run the route tree. And, you know, it made us extremely interested in him. And when we found out that the interest was mutual, we couldn't have been more thrilled. You know, we've got some solid work throughout the offseason. He ran into a little hiccup with his adductor, but he's working really well to the side. And hope to get him back here early next week. And, you know, if all goes well, he'll be suiting up and making plays for us. And that's all the guy's done throughout his career.
1: I know your only opponent is yourself and all that good stuff. But and adding Mike Evans and Osa Odigizuwa was all great. But how much were you startled to see Myles Garrett get traded to the Rams and then Aaron Donald come out of retirement?
0: You know, probably, you know, about as startled as other teams were, as, you know, when we traded for Christian McCaffrey and when we traded for Trent Williams. I mean, those things, you know, those were tremendous moves. The Myles Garrett one probably didn't surprise me as much. It was a wow. But then the Aaron, you know, you could kind of feel it coming. I kind of was hoping, like, yeah, I bet he does like a Junior Seau, my old buddy, God bless his soul. I remember Junior for a couple of years at the end of his career would go to New England like in November and just make a little playoff run. And once the talk, the chatter, I was like, maybe he'll do that. But no, it looks like he's rare and ready to go. And, you know, that will create quite a challenge. They're a very good football team. They're very well constructed. You know, our battles with them have always been great. They clearly made themselves a better team this offseason, and so the challenge gets even bigger, but we're excited for that opportunity.
2: John, you guys have made some changes on defensive too, and it starts with your defense coordinator, Raheem Morris. Now, Raheem is now your fifth different defensive coordinator in the last five seasons, so how does that present challenges, or how do you deal with that as an organization, the constant change at defensive coordinator, and what do you want to see from Raheem's defense this season?
0: Well, first of all, I think it's important to note, you know, you say that in and of itself, and man, these guys must not be very good at defense. No, I think a lot of that's because we've been very good at defense, and a lot of these guys have gone on to bigger opportunities. Not in every case. We weren't good enough defensively last year. I think we've addressed our defensive front. Health is going to play a role. We get Nick back, you know, Romello Height. I think he's going to be a really good player. He's been off the field here the last, you know, few days, but we expect him back. And then ultimately when Michael and this thing rounds into shape, I think we're going to really – we've poured into our D-line here. And when we've been at our best, that group has really been humming. But Raheem's been a breath of fresh air. You know, obviously Saleh was great. You know, what I like about Raheem, Raheem used to sit behind me in meetings in Tampa in the DB room. Pretty talented defensive coaching staff. Mike Tomlin was my DB coach, and Raheem Morris was his assistant. Before that, Herm Edwards was my DB coach. So it was but, you know, Raheem was trained under Monty Kiff and Rod Marinelli, and then Kyle spent time as an offensive coach there early in his career. And he spent time picking the brain of Monty Kiffin and all that. So his foundation is very similar to our foundation. And then he's expanded from it. So I think we bring a little more schematic variety under Raheem, but we still have that foundation. And that makes us comfortable. And man, his personality is so infectious. And this whole thing's not about personality. Because Raheem brings a lot more than that, but his energy, it really is infectious. He lifts every room he's in, we're really excited about the opportunity to work with Raheem. Brought in some great coaches with him. Jerry Gray came you know, from Atlanta with him. Jerry was a teammate of mine my rookie year. So, and we added him to what we have on our defensive staff. And then Kyle does a tremendous job of always challenging those guys and saying, hey, you know, I like this, but I see holes right here. Well, you know, I would counter that with this. And so it's a great process. It's a fun process. And, you know, Raheem's worked with Kyle before, both on the offensive side and then on the defensive side when they were in Washington. So, you know, we're certainly fired up about that and our defense as a whole.
1: John, we know you got to go, but last one's a big, big, big picture question. Now, listen, you commented on the Jed stuff, and we all know there's nothing more to say about that other than he's in Ohio. And then Parag Marate also left the program, too, left the building. So my question's about the very dramatic change sort of atop the organization. And I'm guessing, you know, I know Al Guido moved up, and I think he's CEO now. Just kind of asking the new power structure with Jed in Ohio and Parag out of the building, is it pretty much you and Al Guido and Kyle kind of running the show?
0: Yeah, I mean, yeah, but I think what I would tell you, it feels like business as usual. You know, let's start with Parag. Parag's been a tremendous asset. You know, one of the smarter people I've ever been around. You know, I think Parag had a lot going on in his life. You know, so I would say the last three years or so, he's running Leeds. He's over there a lot. You know, that we kind of knew this day would come because this is an all-in business where you have to be, you know, completely all in. Now, Parag was so talented, he could kind of handle it. But I think that kind of took its natural course. But it's not as if he's been here all the time. And so we've been preparing for that. You know, Jed being in Ohio, a little different because he's been a very, you know, day-to-day type owner. And so that's been an adjustment. But our communication has stayed great. Obviously, with what happened, you know, like I said last week, that's a very personal thing. But the Yorks are very good people. And they're tremendous owners. I'll tell you that they give us every resource we need to be successful. That won't change. You know, Al's the CEO, you know, runs the business. Kyle and I, you know, are running football like kind of we have for the last 10 years. And we've got a really, you know, our staffs are phenomenal. And, you know, everything's good is what I would tell you. It's all good, and we feel very comfortable, and change is the norm in the NFL, so we're kind of accustomed to it. I understand it feels like from the afar, but like what I would tell you is, you know, I think we're functioning at a high level, and we're excited for a really productive season for good reason.
1: Hey, we can't wait to see you guys down there. We look forward to all the content, and have a wonderful trip, and hey, go get a win.
2: Yeah, thanks, Sean.
0: Thank you. Thank you, guys. Appreciate it.
1: John Lynch.
0: Good to be back on with you.
1: Yeah, it's great to be back. John Lynch on the Sports Leader.
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4: 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Mike Golick Jr. here. 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
13: Yeah, good.
12: At John Shea Hay and the SF Standard. What you wrote about the Jeff Kent ceremony over the weekend was exactly what I was thinking, and you put the video out, too, of Barry and Jeff hugging, and you put the dates out on when they had the thing in the dugout and everything, but you focused it on Barry, and I thought that was really cool, the angle that you took on it. And the thing that struck me was, and you said this in the article, was who would have thought that Jeff Kent would have been getting into the Hall of Fame and Barry would have been sitting there watching it, especially when Jeff kind of turned to Barry and essentially said to him, hey, your day will come. I mean, that to me was, I don't want to take it away from Jeff Kent because it was a great ceremony because that's what the Giants do. But how weird was that, that there's Barry standing there and Jeff Kent's getting in and Barry's not?
13: Yeah, it seemed uncomfortable at first. Like, oh, man. we're kind of cringing that Barry is here to honor Jeff. It's like, whoa. But Jeff Kent was finally introduced, and he shook hands with his family. Then he moved across the infield to give hugs to all the alumni, right? His former teammates, some GMs, some former GMs. Buster was there. Then he got to Barry, and it was like a primetime special. It lasted forever, and the hug, I mean, forget the fight. This is all about the hug, you know? I mean,
12: right.
13: the fight is old news, and now let's celebrate this hug, which went on forever, and you know, they're shaking each other, they were hugging each other, they're patting each other, and you wondered if the game was going to start on time. And then I did track down Barry, and Kent spoke to everybody, and I followed Barry for a bit after he came off the field and walked up through the elevator up to the suite, and he told me, yeah, we were just fooling around, and we just kind of wanted to simulate what happened in San Diego in the dugout. And I'm thinking, okay, you're admitting that. Okay, that's what people thought. But that was definitely yeah. true. And then I went to Jeff, and he said, well, he didn't think it was as much about that as much as he wanted to tell people that we're now fine. And I'm thinking, wow, okay. So time heals wounds. And, hey, by the way, they were great teammates together because they each made the other better. Kent is the first to say that. Barry might not have to say that because he doesn't probably think anybody makes him better, because it's probably true that he could just be there on an island and lead the team, as he often did, starting in 93 with those 103 wins. But when Kent came along in 97 and Matt Williams was gone, and now, you know, there's some, you know, they brought in JT Snow and Brian Johnson and Jose Vizcaino and all these other veteran players, suddenly it was a worst to first story, and leading the attack was Barry Bonds and Jeff Kent, and obviously the fight in 02 that might have led to Kent leaving town at the end of the year, and then Dusty followed him. And all these years later, you wonder, yeah, okay, they were great teams, but those guys never got along. Well, you know, if you see some old video, they celebrated each other on the field, and maybe they didn't go out to dinner like Kent said in the speech the other day.
12: Right.
13: But, yeah. But you know, he said, hey, I'd have him as my teammate any day. And Kent, from day one of the moment that he was elected, from that very first night at the winter meetings when we had him on Zoom, he praised Barry as a great teammate, as a great player, best he's ever seen. You know, didn't really get into the weeds on whether he belongs or doesn't belong in the Hall of Fame, but I think for the first time during the ceremony, he kind of felt it, like, hey, man, I think Barry should be in the Hall of Fame. You'll get your chance. Unfortunately, this committee meets every 3 years, so it won't meet again until 28. However, Barry cannot be on the ballot because he didn't get at least 5 of the 16 votes from the previous committee, where Jeff got 14 of 16 and ran away as the only person to get elected. So not until 2031 will Barry be on another one of these Veterans Committee ballots, and he won't be eligible until the class of 32. And he's 62 now, and John fans are hoping that this thing comes down next time. But, I mean, the writers gave him 65%. But quick story there. The Hall of Fame kind of screwed Barry Bonds, because not only did they come up with this rule, if you don't get at least 5 votes, you can't be on the next Veterans Committee ballot, but going back to the writers' ballot, and we don't make the rules as writers, we just vote. But Jim Rice got in on his 15th year on the ballot. By the time Barry Bonds got on the ballot and finished his time on the ballot, the Hall of Fame narrowed the eligibility years to 10. So while Barry was trending up every year from 50% to 55% to 60% to 65%, suddenly he's off the ballot in 10 years. If he were on that writer's ballot as long as Jim Rice and a lot of these other guys who got in from years 11 through 15, I have no doubt he would be a Hall of Famer today. But the Hall of Fame, in an infinite wisdom, said, okay, no, we got to get some of these guys off the ballot. There's a clog in the ballot, blah, blah, blah. So what they did, and essentially they took 5 years off his ballot, whereas Jim Rice had those full 15 years, and that cost Barry because he would have trended up to 75%, I have no doubt. And then in the Veterans Committee, which has 7 of the 16 voters who played in his era or before his era, they're all player, Hall of Fame players, they gave him a lot less love than the writers did. So it doesn't look good, but I think, I don't know. I think in Giants fans' minds, he'll be the iconic guy. He'll get his statue. Well, hopefully that's another story. The Giants and Bonds are still at odds contractually, and his, personal service, contract with the team expired in December, and it hasn't been hashed out between the sides. Barry asked for a couple things. The Giants are kind of in quicksand, and Barry told me the other day it's in the Giants court. But hey, I can talk on and on for forever about Barry, but I'll defer to you now.
12: No, John Shea is joining us. I love that because I was going to ask you the very questions that you just answered, which is on the Hall of Fame, which. Obviously, that's the Barry Bonds rule going from 15 to 10. You just talked about when he could, because I was going to ask you those very questions. So I'm glad that you answered all those questions. And then let me go back to the statue thing and the contract, because you mentioned that in your piece, and Barry says, I'm 62, I'm content. And age mellows us all. And, Jeff Kent is different and Barry is different. But when it as far as all of this, and I'm putting this kind of in a big ball here, which is the Hall of Fame and the contract and the statue. And I know they're not all the same. But what I mean by that is Barry content with this all? Has he just mellowed with age so much that he's okay if he doesn't get in? He's okay if there's not a statue or when it is? He's okay if, because the Giants treat all their former great players so well and all the ceremonies and everything. And to me, I know what the circumstances are around it, but Barry Bonds would be a player that I would have under contract. I would want around the ballpark, all those different things. But is, as Barry says in your piece, is he content at 62? Is he okay with all this stuff?
13: I think so. I mean, he seemed super happy at this thing. He showed up, he was on the field, he waved to fans. Fans are always giving him huge ovations at any time he, and he hasn't been there since opening day, since the Netflix broadcast, which he was a part of. But he says publicly, and he's told me this, as recently as spring training, that he's okay with the Hall of Fame and where they're going. But I guarantee you, as the godson of Willie Mays, as the son of Bobby Bonds, as a good friend of Willie McCovey and all these Giants legends, he knows history more than anybody. And he would absolutely love to be part of that Cooperstown fraternity, and he absolutely belongs. It's just kind of two-faced what the Hall of Fame is doing, because they are allowing people with the shady track record that we know about in through the gates of Cooperstown, but not Barry. And it's like Barry committed the biggest crime of all by breaking all the records, because he was better than all those guys who got in the Hall of Fame and might have had the PED passed. But Barry, because he broke the records, and I sure hope to God it has nothing to do with his personality, because I would never vote or not vote for a guy based on his personality. And again, he was trending to 75% among the writers, but just isn't seeing it a couple of times on this Veterans Committee. But I think he told me, he's content whether the Giants come around or not on this contract, whether he gets in the Hall of Fame or not. I think he'll always be content. Everybody knows what he did on the field. Everybody knows he was probably one of the three best hitters of all time, one of the best five-tool players of the 90s of all time. Throw that out. He and his dad, Bobby, were – there was nothing they couldn't do on a field. Now we're at the point where Jeff Kent gets in and Barry isn't. And we never would have predicted that from 97 to 02 when they were teammates, because Bonds was always the best player on the field. And Kent was a guy who just kind of showed up. What position does he play? Where are you going to hit him in the lineup? Okay, he can fill the hole at second, but what else can he do? And then he and Dusty Baker worked out some magic where he said, hey, use the whole field, Don't try to pull everything. Your average is going to go up. Your home runs are going to go up. Use that Candlestick Park jet stream in right center. And that's exactly what Kent did. And under Barry's tutelage, he became the Hall of Famer that he is now. And then he took that to Houston and L.A. and kept putting up big numbers, the home runs and the RBIs. And he never won it all, though his Toronto team, he does have a ring with Toronto, but he was traded before they went to the postseason to Cleveland and then to San Francisco. So it was cool that he spoke eloquently the other day about, hey, this is my home. He was here 6 years. He played like 17. But to call out these 6 years as home kind of meant a lot to probably his teammates, the organization, and the fans, because they were basically his best 6 years. And you can knock his defense, but I never did because I saw it every day, and he was at least average to above average. He did make a lot of errors. He dived to his left, dived to his right. Sandberg never dived for a ball, and he turned double plays better than Sandberg. He and Vizcaino, maybe the best double play combo in those years in the game, or at least the league.
12: Yeah.
13: So, yeah, man. Will Barry get his chance? Yeah, he might get his chance, but that would be pretty epic. And you know what? The Hall of Fame needs Barry Bonds. The attendance was only 12,000 at the induction. And it was 40, 50, 60,000 pre-pandemic at this thing. So the attendance numbers are down, and they kind of need more fans to show up. And what better drama would it be for fans if Barry were elected and inducted?
12: Oh, man. Great stuff, John. Thanks so much for the insight. Love the stuff. Your piece on Bonds and Kent is absolutely great, as always. We appreciate it, and we'll talk to you again soon. Thank you so much.
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28: We do it every week with Marcus Thompson of The Athletic, best sports writer in the country, joins us on the UMA guest line. Marcus, what's up, man? How's the Friday?
1: What up, Marcus?
29: Oh, man, it's an excellent Friday. Beautiful weather. Lots of writing to do. So, yeah, I'm in my bag.
28: Yes. What are you working on? What's lots of writing to do? What should we be looking out for?
1: Yeah.
29: You know, I'm just a game changer, you know, trying to figure out ways to alter the evolution of sport. I'm working on a profile.
28: Oh, for sure.
29: But you like what I did? You saw what I did
1: there,
29: right?
1: I saw what you did there. Okay. I saw what you did there.
28: Yeah, we saw. Yeah.
1: September 15th, yeah. Game changer. At a Barnes & Noble near you.
28: Yeah, I was waiting. I was like, yeah, I should probably pull that up.
29: I'm terrorizing press conference throughout the season.
1: Yeah, I knew that was coming.
29: Way to get it in wherever I can.
28: Yeah, exactly. Getting questions.
1: Yaxel's a game changer. What'd you say?
28: That extension stuff is kind of a game changer. I feel like available in Barnes and
29: Noble. Go ahead. If you got one, send me a DM for a good way to get my book title into a press conference.
28: I'm
29: to be creative this time. Yeah.
28: And if you can't remember the name of the book title, it's Game Changer. So
1: Game Changer.
28: You work that in. It's about changing games. You know what I mean? Marcus Thompson with us. He's the author of that book, Game Changer, on the UMA guest line. I want to talk mostly Niners today with you because that's kind of where our focus is now. Less than a week from the first game, they I guess announced that Sam Okanjanu didn't even make the trip. We're assuming Nick Bosa is going to play and George Kittle, because why travel all that way if they're not going to? It seems like they're trending in that direction. Where in your mind is the biggest discrepancy or matchup discrepancy between the Niners and the Rams entering this game?
29: I mean, how could it not be the line? The offensive line against their defensive line. And, you know, maybe I do think we get a little ahead of ourselves with, like, Aaron Donald. We don't know what he'll be. But, man, like, Myles Garrett alone, just by himself is enough.
28: Yeah.
29: I feel like, and because it's so important to what they do, like, they're going to have to score, and that means Brock Purdy's going to have to be protected. And, yeah, it's going to be tough against that front line. So I do think, to me, that's the real kind of, like, game changer for the Rams, if I will, right? Like, I feel like
0: no,
29: that's the place where they that's the place where they really set themselves apart. And now they're good the other places, but the 49ers are good, you know, in other places too. So, you know, obviously, you know, if Nick Bosa is on a pitch count or right, you know, like, they have players. The question is, like, what capacity will those players be? Will they be elite or not? But I think on, like, at their best on both sides, it's going to be tough to deal with that defensive front.
0: Niner fans already have Rams fatigue of what's gone on this offseason. And, you know, some people are saying, well, the Rams are old as well. They got older players. But I think, I mean, they proved it in recent years they can win the whole thing. They're injuries don't plague them as much as the 49ers. Do you think that all the hype that's going around the Rams this offseason is warranted?
29: I do think it's warranted, but I also think I think the 49ers fans should think that's a good thing. Like, they will get all of the attention. And as this offseason has proved, as last season's, you know, the past seasons has proved, like, attention isn't always great. Everybody doesn't handle it well, right? Like, how does Puka Nacua handle it now, right? Like, yeah. You know what I'm saying? Like it just creates the combustibility, and it's added pressure when you're expected to win. I think, you know, best case scenario for the 49ers is that everybody will be paying attention to the Rams and Seahawks. That's what they, you know, but, so even when they do win, nobody will say, oh, here they come. Like, not for a while.
0: Yeah.
29: And if they lose, it won't be the end of the world. Nobody, it's not like a lot. Now, imagine if the Rams lose, right? Like, it's the lead story. It's the big deal. So I do think it's a setup for them. Like, they have to manage this part well. And, you know, perhaps they will. Like, they've done it before. They've got the same quarterback, right? Like, they've got a hungry Myles Garrett, who's never really won anything. Like, it's kind of set up for the win, but I think it's the best thing for the 49ers. Like, don't look over here. Let us get our life together. And then, you know, week 12, let's see where they are. And I think at the end, it'll be one of those situations, if this goes well for the 49ers, it'll be one of those situations where, like, you don't want to play the 49ers in the first round, right? You don't want them to possibly thwart your championship title. And I think it was the other way last year. Like, you know, the 49ers didn't want to see Seattle, right?
0: Yeah.
29: But they could become that team if this thing works out accordingly to their plans.
28: Talking to Marcus Thompson on the UMA guest line. I mean, the Rams on paper, we've talked about it all offseason. Like, I mean, it's just a galaxy of stars. They get so many guys. They have two guys who are going to start on the defense at some point who have won multiple Defensive Player of the Year awards. It's never happened before. And, I mean, you want to cap off the season with a championship with that relentless pursuit to be the greatest, Marcus. Where can the 49ers... Yeah, see what I did there?
29: I did. I didn't even see it coming, but as soon as it came, I was ready.
28: By the way, another book by Marcus, KD, The Relentless Pursuit to Be the Greatest, available now in stores near you. Where are the 49ers better than the LA Rams?
29: What? I'm so locked in on the KD. I don't know how you...
28: You locked in on the plug. He's locked in on the plug of his own book that he can't take.
29: He threw me for a loop. All right, ask me again. I'm sorry.
28: Where do you think the 49ers are better than the Rams?
29: I can't do it.
28: You're gonna say makes it working in. What do you got?
29: That's a tough call. Probably quarterback, but no. Maybe if Stafford's old, maybe he's hurt. Purdy, on a given day, Purdy could probably be better than tight end. Like, I mean, you want to say McCaffrey's probably arguably one of the best players on the field, but they're not. They're no slouches running back either. Same way the other way, right? Like, McCaffrey's probably the player you prefer, but in a game, do they have the best running back? Probably. It's tough to know, like, how they're going to play. But I do think in a given game, like, especially from what we've seen between these teams in the past, Purdy can have a better game than Stafford. Like, that, I think that's it probably got to happen, because if Stafford has a great game, like, that's the difference right there. But, you know, the 49ers have given him problems before in the past. So, like, I could see that, you know, McCaffrey, I mean, this is a different team they're playing, but, you know, he made his 49ers introduction at SoFi against the Rams, right? Where it's like, yeah. Oh, this dude is different. So, that was a different team, though, right? Remember, was that the game where Debo, like, trucked Jalen, and he was talking crazy to
0: yes,
29: him.
0: Like, yeah.
29: That was the 49ers that kind of like stunned on the Rams. So they're so loaded, it's hard to find a place. But I think the most important place, or like the saving hope of the 49ers, is that on a given game, Brock Purdy could have a miraculous rise.
0: You're trying to tie it all together.
28: That was golden. Yeah.
29: I couldn't even get it out with a straight face.
3: No, that was good.
28: For a miraculous rise, dude. In stores now, by the way, another book title from Marcus Thompson.
0: All right, talking to Marcus Thompson.
28: Game changer by Marcus Thompson.
0: Yeah. September 15th.
28: Yeah.
0: Talking to Marcus Thompson on the UMA guest line. What do you think about the two travel plans? You got the 49ers who are in Australia right now, and the Rams plan to go the day before. It just seems to me like the 49ers have the better plan. A whole week to get acclimated. The Rams are going to come in just kind of, you know, tired off of that trip. It seems like a golden opportunity for the 49ers here.
29: I agree. Like, I don't even understand what they're – I guess the idea is, like, we're going to be cooked either way. Let's just be cooked once.
0: Right.
29: Like, I don't get it. Like, they're going to fly, like, basically a day and then play. That's weird to me. Now the 49ers are going to fly, get acclimated, then have to fly back and get acclimated.
0: Right.
29: But it feels like they have the time to do that. I really don't. I do feel like that's an advantage for the 49ers. I really don't understand what the Rams are trying to accomplish here. And if they lose, I would probably attribute it to that. Like, they just, it was harder for them to be ready to play based on their travel schedule. And, you know, yeah, if they go out and dominate with the travel schedule, it's like, yo, hang it up. You know, we might have one of our newest dynasties.
0: Oh, man. All right, last one for you, Marcus. What'd you make of the Clippers punishment that the NBA gave him the other day?
29: Yo, so I literally was like, I was like driving when I saw it. And my whole bent is like, you know, I'm done on the phone with driving. That's what I'm trying to be, right? On the phone. So I'm like, I'm telling my daughter to read this for me. I'm like, she's just reading off the graphics. I'm like, oh, they just killed the Clippers.
28: Yeah.
29: Like the Clippers are going to go back to the Clippers I remember.
28: Yeah.
29: Right? The you know, Penny Marshall Clippers, right? Like, she's getting the Clippers. Like, you know what I'm saying? Like, Billy Crystal's getting the Clippers back. Right,
28: right, right. Right.
29: I was like, yo. And I just didn't think they would do this. I knew something was up when ESPN put out that report and the NBA immediately followed. And Mike Bass, who's like, you know, we all know behind the scenes, you know, when he put his name on it, it's like, ooh. Okay, like something's gonna happen.
0: Right.
29: But for them, I was thinking, like, essentially these are owners punishing themselves, right? And they're setting the standard for what the punishment, they elevated it. This wasn't the punishment for the Timberwolves. They're elevating it. And I think this is like a message to, you know, to a relatively new owner too, and to other new owners, like, don't be so arrogant and get caught. Because it wasn't just that they got caught. If you're looking at this stuff, they were just, like, ridiculous with it.
0: Yeah.
29: You know, they're out in the open playing in people's face. Like, this stuff is is there, right? Like, it's, I think that's, it feels like that's what they're saying. Like, we don't ever want to do this. Even Adam Silver said, we got to have a smoking gun from the beginning. I'm like, man, they ain't doing nothing because it's the owners deciding. And for them to decide to essentially off a franchise like that, you know, and then if the trade goes through, like, it feels like the bigger punishment would be like, make Kawhi stay, right? Like, no, you stay, you stay right here. But now if the trade goes through and then he go, now they really have nothing. So, man, that was more gangster than I thought. And it's weird to me that Adam Silver, like, made his name for himself, like hurting the Clippers. And now we're back full circle.
1: Yeah, right.
29: Like, Adam Silver's a gangster.
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7: The stock market has been on a tear. The S&P 500 is up over 12% this past year, and that is better than the average historical numbers for that index. It feels so good, doesn't it? But strong numbers can hide a quiet problem. A portfolio that has drifted out of balance without you even noticing. Well, on today's show, we're going to walk through what I'm going to call a mid-year money health checkup for successful retirees and those thinking about retiring. We will talk about the AI-driven rally, concentration risk, and the simple moves that can help keep your plan aligned with your life. 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Is your retirement still on track? This is going to be a fun show, so stick around. Good morning. You hear the jingle. People around here call me the Sandman. And that's because I help you sleep well at night by bringing you information about those things you should know about to keep more of what's yours. You've worked so hard for this. We run a

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1: Welcome back. I am David Hollander, also known as the Sandman. People around here, they call me that because I help you keep more of what you've worked so hard your entire life for. If it comes to money, taxes, estate planning, legal issues, well, that's what we do here. We have attorneys, we have tax people, we have financial advisors. We all work together as a team and call us the pros to help you protect more of what you work for. So Warren Buffett, who I pay attention to, he recently said, right now it is tough to really find any value because everybody is preferring gambling. What does that mean? Well, he is arguably one of the greatest investors of all time. And he's saying right now the crowd is chasing excitement, not real value. And when you think about that, that gets right in, of course, to the AI sector and everything related to that. When you start to digest and look at your portfolio, you might see some things have grown out of proportion. And so today we're asking you to take a minute and pause and check, do a health checkup of your financial life. And just make sure your footing is where you want it to be. So it's a natural time right now to look under the hood before the rest of the year unfolds. And so in the last segment, we were giving you some ideas of three things that you might want to do. If you missed any of that, particularly the market segment where I talked about tokenization, if you heard of that, then you want to go check out our podcast. The podcast is called Protect Your Assets. And you can find that wherever you listen to your podcasts by going to the search, typing in Protect Your Assets, maybe add David Hollander because there are all these copycats out there running around. Anyway. You'll see our show, and you can put in today's date, and it should be there by Tuesday, so you can re-listen to what maybe you wanted already here anyways. Do you understand what I just said? Sure you did. Now it's time for one of our fan favorite parts of our show. This is our They Say segment, where we debunk common myths, half-truths, sometimes just bad advice that they say.
0: Who are they? What do they know that I don't? And what are they saying this week? There's only one man with all the answers. And here he is, David Hollander, the Sandman.
1: All right, so here's one they say. In fact, they're saying it a lot right now. My account balance looks great. All-time high. I've made all that money. I'm fine. Then the question, are you really? All right, let's step back for a minute. Here's some things to look at. Get ready, write these down. It feels so logical, doesn't it? The market's up, your portfolio's up, you're happy, everybody's happy. Of course, there's the nagging doubt. That's what my voice is about. What could go wrong? Now, I'm just going to give you some experience because I've been doing this for over 30 years, been through the dot-com bust, 2008, Great Recession, COVID, 2022. During that market, both stocks and bonds took a pretty good hit. Here's what could go wrong. A strong market can quietly push your portfolio out of balance. Here's why I'm bringing this up. We're doing a lot of reviews right now, and we're seeing this, mainly because AI. Technology. An unbalanced portfolio is a riskier portfolio, even when the numbers look great. And here's why. Much of the market's gains this past year have been driven by one story. You know what it is. You've heard about it. Artificial intelligence, AI. The companies making the software and the hardware behind AI have been among the strongest performers this year. And sure, that makes sense. The excitement is real. You're probably using it right now. And people related to this industry are spending enormous amounts of money. But think about what that does to your portfolio. If AI-related stocks have surged, then part of your portfolio, a percentage of it, is probably in those sectors that have grown larger, maybe even far larger than January 1st of this year you intended them to do when you look at your overall allocation. We call this drift. This is where things have maybe drifted from one sector like financial services into technology. And if you started the year out with a carefully designed mix because of where you are in your retirement or close to retirement cycle, then this certain percentage of technology could be bigger than, say, the financial, the consumer cyclicals, or maybe you're just an indexer with a percent in equities versus a percent in bonds. But when one sector soars, swells like it has so far this year, and suddenly your balanced plan is anything but balanced, well, I'm going to give you an analogy as it relates to health. This is like a stroke. Your carotid artery gets clogged. The blood gets trapped and has nowhere to go, and then there's a breakage and you have a stroke. So here is the danger word when it relates to financial life, because that's health. Let's go back to financial. It's called concentration risk. When you have too much of your money on one theme or one sector, you are exposed. You're running with risk. It's the best way I can put it. You're running around out there right now. Everything's cool and great, but you're exposed. You don't even know it. It's sleeping back there. And then it breaks. And what happens? You have a stroke. So everything happens very quickly when that happens. Again, like a stroke. I'm just going to compare it because they're very similar. Could be fatal. So let me make that a little more concrete for you, shall I? Imagine you designed a plan where technology was meant to be a moderate portion of your portfolio. This may not be inappropriate for you. Maybe you can tolerate this, 10%. We've now had a pretty good year. I was giving you all the numbers at the top of the show. If you look at the NASDAQ in particular, it's had a very strong year. After the run that we've seen, that portion of your portfolio as it relates to technology, I've seen this in some people's accounts, it could be 45%. I'm not kidding. I've seen this. You did not choose that. You didn't know it was going to happen, because if you did, you'd put all your money in there and you'd get out at the right time, which is impossible, by the way. The market just did it for you, right? So the portfolio that looks so strong today may actually be carrying more risk than the one you deliberately took the time to build in January. And I call that a trap. Because success in one sector can quietly undo what you carefully designed through your diversification. And this connects right back to the Buffett comment I made earlier. When everyone is piling into the thing that is often exactly where the concentration risk is highest, a portfolio anchored to one winning sector is fragile. And so you need balance. You need balance to help protect you. Now, I'm trying to be clear here. I'm not saying AI is bad or that you should flee that sector of the market. Not at all. The point is simpler. Ready? Growth in one area can unbalance your well-designed plan. And I'm just asking you to stop and check it now. Because here's the truth. A portfolio is not a set and forget it machine. The little bots in the background aren't doing this for by themselves for you. Even if you're in a target date fund, they don't do that for you. They just don't. And this can actually be a very costly mistake. So when you have strong performance like we've seen, you need to stop, check, make sure you're balanced. If you are not sure, because again, we met with several people this week. They're happy, but they didn't realize where the percentages were as it related to technology and AI in their portfolios, because a lot of these ETFs own these stocks. It's where this growth has come from. So I'm going to offer you something this morning. This is something that is expensive if you were just to go out and do it yourself. But I'm going to give it to you this morning, absolutely complimentary, if you call this number in a minute. What is it? It's called an MRI, an MRI of your portfolio. What we do is we take a snapshot, just like an MRI camera or machine, without the claustrophobia. We take a picture of it, and then we give you a report that shows your percentages of allocation to this AI sector in your portfolio with everything you own. Yeah, and you can actually look at it and say, wow, I had no idea. Maybe that's a little too much. And if you expose that tumor that's just lying in wait there, ready to cause some havoc, ready to attack you at the wrong time, you can start to undo that before it's too late. That's what this is. So if you want that, because maybe you have never seen technology like this, we have it, call this number. 866-776-8328. 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Coming up next, keep it tuned right here, because when I return, I'll give you one metaphor that captures this entire show. Stick around.
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1: Welcome back. I am David Hollander, also known as the Sandman around here. And you are listening to Protect Your Assets. And the Omaha investor Warren Buffett recently said, basically, that investors are throwing stupid money at everything related to AI. And it's overvalued. So typically when that happens, the smart move, it's just not to panic. It's to pause and check your footing. And so we thought today would be a great time to do a financial checkup, very much like you going to see the doctor one time a year. Well, we're doing that right now with your portfolio. And if you missed any of the show today where we exposed several areas where you could be vulnerable and the things you need to do to uncover those, then go back and listen to our show wherever you get your favorite podcast by typing in Protect Your Assets. Want to wish some happy birthdays? Jack Myers, Dana Topping, Maureen Feldman. Happy birthday, you guys. Hope you have a great birthday week. So like I said before that, we have been running a mid-year financial checkup on your retirement today. And I want to close out our show today with a metaphor that comes right out of this U.S. News article describing this mid-year checkup, because it captures everything perfectly. The author, his name is Tim Smart. He lives in Florida. And he points out that when you live in hurricane country, you learn one essential rule. What is it? Okay, we can't relate to that here in the West Coast, can we? You have a hurricane plan in effect long before the storm waters start to roil the Atlantic. You do not board up the windows during the hurricane. You do not run to the store for supplies when the winds start howling. You prepare while the skies are blue and clear like they are today. Isn't it a beautiful day? And this is exactly the point I'm trying to make today as you think about your financial checkup. Right now, the market skies are sunny. The S&P is up 12.8% year to date as of yesterday, Friday, September 4th. This is the calm. This is precisely when you should consider building your retirement hurricane plan, not after the storm hits. Because if you wait until the market drops to get organized, you are making decisions in a panic. And I've been doing this over 30 years, and panic, I'll just tell you, is where the mistakes happen. So let me recap today's key takeaways for you. First, the market has been strong, up above its historical annual average, period. Enjoy it. But do not assume it's going to last forever. Even Warren Buffett is cautious. Second, strong performance can quietly unbalance your portfolio. AI-driven gains may have created concentration risk and drift you never intended. This can hurt you, especially if you are getting ready to retire. Third, take three action steps now. 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And fourth, stay constructive, stay selective, and treat dislocation as an opportunity. Don't retreat. 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And here's the bottom line. 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Build your hurricane plan while the skies are still calm. Before we go, let me tease next week. Here's a question I want you to sit with this week. What happens to your entire retirement if the stock market has its worst day right as you write your first big withdrawal check? I'd like to give a big thanks to the Protect Your Assets team for putting together a great show today. Executive producer, network manager, Kevin Renfer. All the fabulous producers back there. Phil, Dylan, Zach, Raph. Because without my team, I'm just another pretty voice on the radio. You've been listening to the Protect Your Assets show. I am David Hollander, the Sandman. Go out and make the rest of your life the best of your life.
0: 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The number to call is 1-866-PROTECT. 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Calls have been screened. Callers should not expect their conversations with David Hollander on the radio or with staff to be held in confidence. And that legal information provided on the air is not intended to be a substitute for callers hiring their own lawyers to advise them about personal legal matters. Proper advice depends on complete analysis of all the facts and circumstances. The information given on this program is in the nature of general financial comment and cannot be relied upon as pertaining to your specific financial situation. California Life Agent number 0B48569. Listeners should consult their own financial advisor or conduct their own due diligence before making any financial decisions. 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The views and the opinions of the host do not represent those of the station or its ownership. 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

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The most popular is the IRA tax calculator. You know, there's something in the air about tax-free. And there are several different ways of getting tax-free income. A Roth conversion seems to be the easiest path in many, many instances. So if you go to the IRA tax calculator, you'll be able to punch in some numbers, spend about 30 seconds on it, and the software will give you an idea of what your potential tax liability is and some of your upside opportunity. It will also send you a PDF of your RMD schedule for later on. Now, again, is a Roth conversion the thing to do? We, you know, we all want tax-free income, but nothing's free in life, as we all know, or as I've said many times over the year, it can be sometimes the most expensive most expensive thing in life, that free item, right? So, again, it's certainly worth your time and effort to play around with the IRA tax calculator. And if you're a real estate investor like I am, the thought bubble to the left side of the website is a great tool to help you get a kind of an introduction to maybe some options if you were prepared to retire for being a landlord. Now, I have no intention of retiring from being a landlord, but at times, on days, after phone calls, it certainly sounds like a good idea. So again, all of those tools are available to you on the website. And don't forget the Little Red Book series on retirement. Great read, easy read, gives you a high level read overview of

0: things that might be coming. If you're a high net worth individual like I am, are you an accredited investor? Are you a qualified purchaser? You know, annuities. Lots of noise about annuities. Interest rates are up. Does an annuity make sense to you? It may or it may not. Again, you just have to educate yourself on the process. And if it sounds too good to be true, it probably is. So do your due diligence. Please do your due diligence. So this is the hour where I'm going to talk about everything and anything in the world of personal finances, investment strategies, tax planning, estate planning, stock market, Social Security, real estate financing, long-term care insurance. What about life insurance? Probably going to try to spend a little bit more time on life insurance because it's definitely coming up as a point of conversations and meetings with folks. And who knows, maybe I'm just running into that wave of people who bought those products and they're looking for strategies to improve on what it is that they've purchased because the gentleman or ladies that sold them those strategies is nowhere to be found. Again, if you have a question, comment, let's hear it. 866-496-2300 or online at O'Donnell Financial Group. So the firm, the O'Donnell Financial Group, is a registered investment advisor, which is also known as an RIA. We'll talk about what an RIA is and does a little bit later over the next few hours. We're also going to talk about what a fiduciary is and does and why you probably want one in your corner. We'll also spend some time talking about the challenges that folks encounter when getting things wrong. So another great show lined up for you, but it all starts and ends with you. So again, if you have a question, go to the website. Hover over on the navigation bar, hover over the media tab, then click on the radio link. You'll be able to ask a question, intro the show that way. You can always give me a call. If we can't get to your call, someone will return your call. So don't fret. There's always someone standing by. So Monday is Labor Day. Many of us will be enjoying the day off of work. Having a picnic or a barbecue with family or friends. We celebrate the first Monday in September to honor and recognize the American labor movement and the works and contributions of laborers and the development and achievements of the United States. So I thought I'd have a little bit of fun and share some interesting facts about Labor Day. Who knows, maybe it'll come in handy the next time you play Jeopardy. No matter who the host maybe. So the first U.S. Labor Day was celebrated on Tuesday, September 5th, 1882 in New York City, and was planned by the Central Labor Union. The Labor Day parade of about 10,000 workers took an unpaid leave and marched from the City Hall past Union Square uptown to 42nd Street. They ended in Wendell Elm Park for a concert, speeches, and a picnic. Oregon was the first to declare Labor Day an official holiday in 1887. The Labor Day is considered the unofficial NFL season. The NFL plays its first official game the Thursday after Labor Day. I think this year we have one on Wednesday and Thursday. The Waffle House opened on Labor Day. Whether you like their famous hash brown, scattered, smothered, covered, chunk, diced, peppered, cap, topped, or country. If you've been in the South, you're probably familiar with this chain. In 1955, in Georgia, the very first Waffle House opened its doors to the public. What is it that we're celebrating? The contributions and achievements of 155 million men and women who are in the U.S. workforce, or at least, you know, were. On June 28, 1894, Congress passed an act making the first Monday in September of each year a legal holiday in District of Columbia and territories. I bet, did you ever wonder why you're not supposed to wear white after Labor Day? Well, the tradition goes back to the end of the Civil War, when society was ruled by wealthy wives of old money elites. As more of a new money millionaires entered society, the jealous old regime invented a whole suite of arbitrary fashion rules that only those in the in crowd would know. Anyone who showed up to an autumn dinner party in a white dress, for example, would be instantly outed as a nouveau rich B. The good news is that most fashion experts agree that there's no need to follow this elitist rule today. It's the official end of hot dog season, though. During the peak hot dog season, which spans from Memorial Day to Labor Day, Americans eat roughly 818 hot dogs every second for a total of 7 billion in total. As barbecues fades and the leaves changes, what do? Well, we start with pumpkin spice beverages. Even though pumpkin spice lattes don't contain any actual pumpkin. Last year, Starbucks reportedly made over $100 million in revenue from pumpkin spice lattes. 20 million sales at $7, $6. Somewhere between $120 and $140 million, per my calculation. Quite the total, huh? Now, who can we thank? Well, it's one of the Maguires. Now, whether it's the MC Guire or the MA Guire, they both share as being the father of Labor Day. All right, we'll take a quick break. When we come back, let's talk about being self-employed, the economy, the stock market, 866-496-2300, or online at O'Donnellfinancialgroup.com. 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
1: This is Margie Butler of Perry's. A lot has changed over the past couple of years, but Perry's is still here and still your go-to place for Giants baseball. We hope to see you at Perry's on Union Street, on the Embarcadero, in Larkspur, and at the newest Perry's in Novato. Come and enjoy what Perry's has always been known for. Good food, good drinks, and good people.
2: A good gardener knows about how long it takes his prized tomato to double in size. Do you know how long it may take for your investments to double in value? The rule of 72 is a quick way to figure it out. By dividing 72 by the annual rate of return, you can come up with a rough estimate of how many years it's expected to take for your investment to double in value. For example, if Jan invests $50,000 in a mutual fund that has a hypothetical 6% rate of return, she can expect her investment to be worth $100,000 in roughly 12 years. The rule of 72 also can help calculate the effect of inflation. If Justin has $100,000, a hypothetical inflation rate of 3% would be projected to reduce his purchasing power by 50% in 24 years. The rule of 72 is a shortcut to help you measure the effect of compound interest on your investment dollars. 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
0: 866-496-2300 is the number. 866-496-2300. I do appreciate you staying with me. If you want to have a conversation, all you do is pick up the phone and give me a call. If you want to visit me online, I definitely would appreciate that as well. Alex Padilla writes in Wealth Management, billionaires who fled California could face a residency audit. Billionaires who relocated out of California ahead of the ballot measure to impose a tax on their wealth should expect to be scrutinized over their residencies and could be on the hook for billions, according to Alex Padilla of the Financial Times. Proposed by the SEIU union, and obviously I think we all know this is headed for referendum or vote come November. The measure would require anyone worth a billion or more residing in California as of January 1st this year, so in 2026, so it's a retroactive tax, to pay a one-time 5% levy on their total net worth. Proposed targets of the tax include a Google co-founder Sergey Brin, who's worth about $270 billion, that according to Forbes, and who reportedly bought a mansion in Nevada, probably Incline Village, and is listed it as his home state, according to the publication. The other billionaires who say they moved out before January 1st are David Sachs, the venture capitalist and the White House advisor, and Trevor Kalnick, a co-founder of Uber, that according to the Financial Times. Brin, Sachs, and Kalnick did not return messages left for them for comment. And, of course, I'm not sure what the benefit of that would, but it's definitely going to be contentious. I know I've seen some reports that indicate that although, again, the projected is that it will raise $110 million additional tax revenue, it's really tax neutral because we're going to lose other revenue with all of these billionaires leaving. And then the question that always concerns me is the slippery slope, right? At what point do they change, because tax law is written in pencil, right? Well, at what point does the state say, we should probably start taxing millionaires as well? And where's the number? So it's a billion now, it's 500 million, it's 250 million, it's 100, it's 50, so on and so forth. And at what point does that really start to affect the economic health of the state? Obviously, I think we all know we're paying for the weather, right? That state tax is really the weather tax. But at what point does it just get too onerous and people just say enough is enough? And, the one thing that I've noticed as I've gotten older is you're not, air conditioning goes a long way. Right? How much you're really using the great outdoors for what other reason? You're busy. You have this. You have that. You have events. Are you really taking advantage of everything that it has to offer? And it has to be paid for somehow. I get it. I do. I truly do get it. But the flip side is it taxing people who may have taken risks or foregone income in the hopes of becoming a billionaire? I know I'm not going to be a billionaire, but do I want to penalize them for doing so well? Again, it's a piece of conversation that we all need to be aware of. Here's one for you when it comes to taxes. Last month, the Senate Finance Commission approved a bill that has over 60 proposals covering 10 broad topics, tax administration and customer service, U.S. citizens who live abroad, streamlining judicial review for filers who challenge the IRS in court, tax return preparers, IRS Taxpayer Advocate Office, the IRS's Appeals Office, whistleblowers, U.S. citizens held hostage overseas, small businesses, and miscellaneous provision. You might remember this, that, you know, with respect to U.S. citizens being held hostage overseas. We had those four individuals who were returned from, I want to say, from Russia a couple of years ago. And both of them, or all four of them, I think it was, all faced late penalty fees from the U.S. government because they didn't file their tax returns in a timely manner, even though they're, I think one of the gentlemen was held captive for nearly 7 years. So he couldn't really file his tax returns, but since he didn't file his tax returns, and I'm assuming, if I remember correctly, that one of the people was a journalist for the Wall Street Journal. Again, I could be wrong. Don't hold me to that. So the journal kept paying him, but his tax returns weren't being filed, so you know how that slip goes, right? The most controversial of all these bills are going to affect, you know, there's four bills in particular that are going to affect tax preparers, paid tax preparers. Those who are not CPAs, lawyers, enrolled agents, or comparable tax license holders, under the bills, unenrolled tax preparers would have to meet various requirements in order to apply for or renew a preparer tax identification number each year. Which makes sense. I mean, stop and think about it. There's a lot of you who may not or do not know the difference between a CPA and a enrolled agent. Obviously, tax attorneys have a JD in that area of expertise. But if you're going to someone who's filing the tax returns, they're not allowed to practice law in front of the IRS. They can't speak on your behalf. So God forbid there's an issue. You're going in not really knowing what it is that they did when it came to how they presented the tax returns to your attorney. I think this is a good thing to allow them to be regulated because, let's face it, this is something that you don't have the time or the temperament or the basic understanding. This commoditization needs better regulation. That much is for sure. And then, so then there was the IRS is going to have power to regulate unenrolled tax preparers. That's been tried before, but it didn't really do very well. But from that standpoint, that's all A-OK in my book, with respect to, moving forward. One other section, again, this is according to the Kiplinger tax letter, one section would hike the penalty for paid preparers who don't include their PTN numbers. Again, as you know, when you sign your tax return, there's usually a signature line underneath with a number. That's the PTIN number. That gives them the right to file the return and represent you. So you just want to make sure you're on the same page with your tax person, or you're doing it yourself, you just better understand what it is that you're doing when it comes to taxes. And one of the reasons why I spend so much time talking about taxes and is, you know, depending on what it is that you make, it's going to have an impact on how much, how long it's going to last you for. And one of the things that I always like to talk about is, you know, the rate of inflation based on your tax bracket. Right. If we agree that inflation runs 5%, and we agree that you're in a 30% tax bracket, what is the percentage return that you need to make in order to keep up or keep pace with taxes, inflation, your own personal longevity? And in this example, it's 7.1%. 5% inflation rate, tax bracket combined federal and state, could be low. probably closer to 32. But at 30%, you need to be earning 7.1%. You should need to be netting 7.1% on your money. If you're in a 32% bracket, most people average right around 22. They're just touching that. Again, may not be where the majority of that wealth is. We could talk about those brackets in a little bit. It would be 7.4%. Highest bracket, you know, for those folks that are making more than what's the number? Over $600,000. Is that the number? 768,700 is 37%. And then that's going to throw you into what, the 13% state tax bracket. So if you're in a 50% combined federal and state tax bracket and inflation's running 5, you need to be earning 10% a year on your money just to keep pace with taxes, inflation, your own personal longevity. Inflation's at 3, you only need to earn 6. Inflation's at 4, you're at 8. At 5, it's 10. 6, it's 12. 7, it's 14. You get kind of how this works. And it's always important to understand that balancing act. And I know Kim and Sherry talked about this last week with respect to Medicare and the rules of IRMA and how that affects people. Look, if you're in, let's just say you're making $250,000 a year. Okay, you're a married couple earning $250,000 a year. You're in the 24% tax bracket. Now, the first $25,000 that you make, and I'm rounding up, you're in a 10% bracket on that amount of money. Between 24 and 100, you're in a 12%. Between 100 and 211, you're in a 22%. And then everything above 211 to your 250, you're in theory in a 24% bracket. Now, if you're a single filer, i.e., you're a widow, and that income is still consistent, that $250,000 puts you in the 32% bracket. That the quote unquote insult to injury, if you're a widow, you're also going to lose your Social Security. You're going to retain the higher of yours and your spouse's Social Security benefit, but you're potentially going to be in a higher bracket. So if you're a single filer still earning $250,000, that's a 32% tax bracket. Between 105 and 201, you're solidly in the 24% bracket. From 201 to 250, you're paying 32%. So if you have rental properties, you have Social Security, you have IRAs. Remember, if your spouse passes, their IRA potentially becomes your IRA. Doesn't have to be, but you're going to have RMD applications that you need to be aware of, how much needs to come out, and there's a claiming strategy around that. You're obviously going to want and make sure you get the highest Social Security benefit the two of you are receiving, right? So this ball keeps rolling. It keeps rolling. As you get older, your RMD is going up. You follow me? You know, this kind of keeps going. And this is why when we sit down and take advantage, or someone like you takes advantage of our complimentary review, we look at your entire financial picture. We create projections based on certain assumptions from what it is that we see from all of your stuff when you sit down with us and we have a conversation. Again, you got to participate in our approach. We don't charge you to go through the analysis. I think it's important. It's a way of giving back, but it's important that you understand how your entire financial picture comes about. If you heard the earlier calls today, where were my questions going? I answered the specific subject matter question, but then the questions kept coming because how it all interrelates. You know, there's always the question of how much, right? Type of thing. You know, I've got X amount of dollars in CDs. Okay, then what's the rest of your financial picture look like? What are you trying to do with that wealth? That's what we do in our complimentary financial review. We want to get to the heart of what your goals are, who you're responsible for, and oh, by the way, when it's all said and done, where do you want your stuff to go? It's a process. Planning is a process. If you just want a product, there's lots of people, there's lots of product pushers out there who are trying to sell you something, right? And there's no end of products that are going to solve all your problems, right? It almost sounds like it's, you know, one of the drug commercials that are on TV all the time. It's not the case. Not generally how it works. All right? This is a process. You've worked all your life for certain things. You accumulated a bunch of stuff. Then what do we do with it, right? And what's the best way to mitigate taxes? Can you mitigate taxes? Or are you stuck? You could be. Don't know until we do a thorough analysis of everything. So something to keep in mind when it comes to your financial picture, right? So looks like we do have some email questions here. I'll take care of, we'll address the email questions coming up next. Again, if you want to take advantage of our complimentary process, it's really easy. Go to the website, odonnellfinancialgroup.com. Just click on the Let's Talk link. That's one way of going about it. Next to my shiny bald head, there is a request form for your complimentary no obligation financial consultation as well. And if you haven't had a chance to check me out, always important to check out who it is that you're talking with. Very bottom of the website, bottom left hand side, there's a link that says broker check. You can certainly take a look at my broker check page there. We'll be back.
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2: From boats to brokers, a history of the stock market. In 1604, the Dutch East India Company held the world's first initial public offering that allowed investors to buy shares in its ships' voyages. Over the years that followed, in the wake of this first IPO, the world's first stock exchange formed in Amsterdam out of a need to trade those shares among investors. Once the Erie Canal opened in the early 1800s, Wall Street was already well on its way to becoming the money capital of America. So it made sense for the New York Stock Exchange to solidify its operations on Wall Street. So ubiquitous is Wall Street, it's become a catch-all term for the financial markets of the U.S. Wall Street has seen buildings rise and fall, horse-drawn carriages give way to horseless ones, and countless fashions come and go. That doesn't mean the stock market hasn't seen adversity. The Standard & Poor's 500 Index has seen a correction of 10% or more 28 times since 1950, once every 9 quarters on average. The market has been up before, the market has been down before, and the market will be up and down again. What's important is that we build your portfolio in a way that reflects your goals, risk tolerance, and time horizon.
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If you scroll all the way down to the bottom of the webpage, on the left-hand side, you'll see a couple things. You'll see a link, you'll see a logo that says Broker Check. If you click on that, it'll take you to my regulatory page on the governing body, the governing regulatory body that oversees financial advisor. That's FINRA. I'll take you directly to my FINRA page, and then from there you can go to the Securities Exchange page. Now, I also personally pay for the National Ethics Bureau to check me out annually, to do the reviews, do the background checks, you know, the stuff that you probably should be doing if you're in the market for a new or an existing advisor, right? But those are, you know, a telltale of what you should be looking at. Now, you know, there's a 1 minute commercial, a 1 minute disclaimer at the front of and at the end of each of my shows. If you're not hearing some type of disclaimer about who it is that's advertising, that might be a warning sign that that person may not be registered with regulatory agencies. So just be aware, this is your money, and there's that old saying, caveat emptor, which is buyer beware. So do your due diligence. The government, as much as they try to protect us, you know, they're going to regulate things in the rearview mirror after it's happened to you. So let's make sure you're protecting yourself. Kathy writes, Mom's 91, has a long-term care health plan. She also has cancer, so there's a chance she's tapping into this. She's 91. She has 5 to 7 years of full-time care paid for the insurance plan. If she stops paying the premium, will she lose her policy? I'm trying to get her to hire someone 1 day a week to start using up the 90 days of care, but she's stubborn. Any suggestions? Well, if you stop paying, you're going to lose it. And, you know, the average age of someone needing long-term care insurance is between, I think it's 80 and 83. Maybe it's 81 and 84. Mom's 91. And the average care is three and a half years. So mom's got more than enough to start tapping into it if she's lost. I mean, again, assuming you have a long-term care insurance plan and your mom has lost two of her ADLs, which are activities of daily living, then in theory, the plan, you should start using the money up. Now, your comment about using up to 90 days of care, generally, there's a 90-day elimination period in which your mom can't claim anything until that period, that deductible, if you will, has been rectified or you know, used up, if you will. So you know, because generally how it kind of works is, you know, Medicare pays for the first 100 days. So in theory, if she's in that type of environment or relying on that insurance, after 100 days, Medicare stops paying, and in theory, your Medicare, your long-term care insurance, your supplemental insurances will then kick in at that point in time. Probably would need to know more about
exactly what's going on. And remember, we did a show last couple of weeks on Medicare alone. We're going to have to get our long-term care insurance, Mitch, in here so he can do have a conversation with all of you. It looks like Irene writes, I put $6,000 tax-free money in an IRA CD instead of a regular CD. I didn't take the reduction. I didn't take the tax reduction in the year that I got the IRA CD or since. I have cashed in the IRA and will have to pay interest this year. I mean, taxes on the interest. Is there any way that I can get out of it? Well, remember we talked about that Form 5498. If you put the money, my take is, if you put the money into an IRA, then the government was notified that you put money into an IRA. The fact that you didn't claim it on your taxes doesn't really mean anything to the government. Once you take that money out of the IRA, if you're younger than 59 and a half, you may be subject to penalties on that as well. So, yeah, I mean, and if it's been more than a year, then I just tend to think that you're just going to chalk this one up to a learning experience. I don't know if there's going to be an easy way in which you can solve this issue without lots of time, and time is money. So that's what I'd be concerned about. Jill writes, parents giving me a $40,000 check. Do I have to pay taxes on it? Generally speaking, a gift isn't taxable. The gift tax, your mom and your dad, each could give you $19,000 per year, which is $38,000 without them having to file any type of gift tax return. So in the perfect world, they give you $38,000 in a form of a check, and maybe $2,000 they pay something down for you. But I think as a practical matter, you should be fine. But again, I'm not giving tax or legal advice at this point in time. Let's see what else here. Jim writes, I need to find an advisor who has good knowledge of crypto and how it works. How do I get a face-to-face consultation? Is it something that I have to present? Difficult to try over the phone and or email? I think you're going to have a hard time finding an advisor, a fiduciary in this space. The regulatory world hasn't really come around to embracing financial advisors specializing in this area. So I think the advisor community may be a little bit slow. Obviously, I'm not 100% clear on what your questions are, what the requirement of good knowledge is. There is a tax attorney who does market himself on these airways, being able to help people when it comes to taxes. He might be a good place for you to start, but again, the honest answer is I don't know. And Paul writes, are there any investment advisors that accept clients with smaller investment balances? Well, sure. You know, we don't discriminate on account size at O'Donnell Financial Group. The challenge that I think happens is that the small investor sometimes is needier than the larger client. So therefore, it's difficult for the advisor to spend a lot of time with that advisor because, for the most part, due to all the regulatory costs, they're working for free. I mean, and again, I'm just visualizing or projecting that it's less than $100,000. So, but there are guys out there. Again, my team are more than happy to try to help you problem solve
to see if there's a potential fit in there, because you just never know. And maybe it's a fee for service as opposed to a fee based on assets under management. So it's just a different way of going about it. But there are advisors out there who are willing to help people depending on what your needs are. All right, so I'm going to keep talking money. That's right, talking about, you know, strategies that potentially could affect your money. Stick around and learn more, or visit me online at O'Donnellfinancialgroup.com. 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
3: I'm leaving you in my will. 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
4: No, don't do that.
3: It's done. You're in.
4: I don't want to be in. I have money. I don't need it. Give it to someone who needs it.
3: When I die, I want you to know how much I care about you.
4: I'm not going to keep it. I'm going to give it to charity.
3: My best friend, you're getting it.
4: No, I'm making a Sherman-esque statement about the will right now.
3: I'm sick of your historical references.
4: If nominated, I will not run. If bequeathed, I will not accept.
3: Well, I'm bequeathing.
4: Well, I'm not accepting.
3: You'll have to accept.
4: Don't give it to me.
3: Don't hurt my feelings.
4: I'm not going to keep a penny of it.
3: You're hurting me.
4: Thank you, but I don't want it.
3: I'm giving it to you anyway, pal.
4: Oh, my God.
5: Larry David. Larry David, always, hearing Larry David always puts a smile on my face. And as well as you do, I do thank you for sticking around. If you just happen to be tuning in, then you know that I am Greg O'Donnell, been doing this for the past 3 decades, loans, investments, insurance, real estate. Are you a small business owner like I am? Is there a dollar sign in front of a number? If there is, I can help you. I have the knowledge and the experience to help you when it comes to your personal financial life. Now, no two of my clients are identical. but there's a lot of similarities and a lot of rhyming when it comes down to it. And one of the gifts that I have is, how do I break it all down? How do I help you to make whatever's going on in your life with my knowledge base, how to put it together to help you stay the course, if you will, right? You know, ultimately, it's, you know, these goals, these dreams don't come to fruition if you don't have a strategy, you don't have a plan, if you're not writing it down, if you're not verbalizing it several times a day. What's the stat? A millionaire writes down something. And I'm gonna totally do this, you know, incorrectly. You know, what do you expect for live radio, right? A millionaire verbalizes his goals. A billionaire verbalizes and commits to putting them in writing several times a day. I forget where I heard or read that. But ultimately, you know, again, this thing's as simple as, you know, I'm a dinosaur, I'll admit it. I still write checks, right? I write checks. I sign the checks. I know what's going on in my accounts. Again, you know, little things that may pay dividends to you in your financial life. And I wanted to share something a client had sent me. You know, none of us are getting out of this alive. And he wrote, because he's working on a book, he wanted me to help do some proofing. I'll just read it to you here. It says, you remember my wife died of cancer 11 years, 3 months, and 6 days ago. Having been through it many times with my clients, I thought I knew it all. I thought I knew it all. Knew it all about probate, wills, trust, estates, real estate. I was wrong. I wish I had this chart. Please feel free to share this with your clients. So I thought it would be appropriate just to kind of share this with all of you as we always speak about all things estate in this segment of the show. Number one, who's in charge? Before anyone starts making decisions, determine who has the legal authority to act. Don't assume. Verify. Number two, secure the property. Protect the house, valuables, documents, and anything that could disappear before everyone knows what's happening. Number three, keep it quiet. Don't advertise the house is vacant. Unfortunately, criminals read the obits and social media too. Four, verify the insurance. This may be the most important call you can make. One uninsured fire can wipe out an inheritance. Five, stop further damage. Walk through the property immediately. Small leaks and minor problems become expensive when no one is watching. Six, find the important documents. Locate the trust, the will, the deeds, the insurance policies, and all the financial records. You'll need them sooner than you think. Number seven, don't give away anything. Good intentions have started countless family disputes. Wait until everyone understands the plan. Number eight, keep the house alive. Don't rush to disconnect utilities or stop maintenance. An abandoned-looking home quickly loses values and attracts problems. Number nine, if there are tenants, don't make promises or assumptions. Tenants' issues can dramatically affect your options in your timeline. 10. Start a notebook. Write down every phone call, expense, repair, and decision. Good records prevent misunderstandings later. Data depth valuation. Appraisal by a licensed appraiser. Number 12. Slow down. Very few estate decisions have to be made today. Gather information before making a permanent decision. Take a break. You've done most of the important work protecting the estate. Rest. Tomorrow we'll be making decisions together. Yeah, very well said, Michael. You know, and if you're in this situation, and I hope you're not, but like I said, it comes for all of us. Take it one day at a time. Maybe it's one task a day. You'll get through it. And it's not fun. And as much as we all know what's coming, we're never as prepared as we thought we were. Coming up on the other side of the hour, what to do with your money, inflation, taxation without representation, the job market. What about the Fed? What will the Fed do next? You want to stick around and learn more? The number is 866-496-2300. That number works 24 hours a day, 7 days a week. You're listening to me, Greg O'Donnell, and the ODFI Radio Network.
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2: I mean, he's faced so much criticism over the past couple of years for not necessarily living up to the hype that was associated with him when he first came up with the Nationals. And yet, a 934 OPS in a down season for Juan Soto, that's pretty darn good. Bo Bichette hits third for the New York Mets. He's really struggled this year. The designated hitter, 15 homers, 68 driven in, 2 stolen bases, a 266 average, and a 715 OPS. Carson Benji out in right field today for New York. He's got 16 home runs, 54 driven in, 20 stolen bases. A really impressive season for the rookie Benji, a 278 average and a 756 OPS for the cleanup man for New York. He's followed in the lineup by Jared Young, veteran first baseman, hits from the left side, 8 homers, 35 driven in for Young, 3 stolen bases, a 264 average and a 758 OPS. And I'll be honest, still takes some getting used to looking at a New York Mets lineup without Pete Alonso over at first base. He was there from, I believe, the end of the 2018 season all the way up to the end of last season. And my goodness, he's been great with the Baltimore Orioles this year. The Orioles have struggled, but Alonso living up to the contract that he signed in the offseason. Really hard to believe that the Mets did not bring Alonso back. He was someone who absolutely embraced Queens and Citi Field, the Mets fan base. It just feels like a missed opportunity for a big market team like New York to let him go. Bay Area's own Marcus Semien will hit 6 today for the Mets. He'll play second base. He's got 14 homers on the season, 44 driven in, 10 stolen bases for Semien, who's hitting just 216 with a 626 OPS. A major disappointment this year for Semien, who came over in the trade from the Texas Rangers. He's followed in the order by the young AJ Ewing out in center field, 22-year-old Ewing. Former fourth-round draft pick of the Mets in 2023, 134th overall in that 2023 draft. Ewing thus far, 7 homers, 28 driven in, 22 stolen bases. Mets have a couple of guys who can steal a bag for you. A 237 average and a 656 OPS. Francisco Alvarez follows Ewing in the order. He hits 8th for New York, but he's got a lot of pop from the catcher spot. Alvarez, 15 homers, 36 batted in, a 234 average and a 732 OPS. And I don't have the numbers in front of me, but can I say this about Francisco Alvarez? It feels like every time he plays the San Francisco Giants, he comes up with a big moment, a big hit, a big play from behind the plate. Alvarez is just one of those classic Giant killers, in my opinion. And who knows, maybe the stats completely disprove me. But I get the sense that every time he plays against San Francisco, he looks forward to doing so. And then Brett Beatty rounds out the order for New York. The third baseman bats from the left side. 8 homers, 43 runs batted in for Beatty. 5 stolen bases. His average down to 223 on the year and a 633 OPS. One roster move to tell you about for the San Francisco Giants today. They've activated right-hander Joel Cunnell, who came over on the waiver wire. The Giants acquired him. He spent some time in Milwaukee. He spent a decent chunk of his major league career in Sacramento with the A's as well. Cunnell, 31 years old so far this season, a 484 average in 35 games pitched. He does have 6 saves this year, 35 and a third innings, just 22 strikeouts. The whip fairly high for Cunnell, who so far this season, I think that whip is sitting at 1.472. Yeah, that's not going to get it done. And in Milwaukee, he really struggled. He had a 6.52 ERA after being let go from the A's earlier this season. The fielding independent pitching total, 9.30. That's not what you want to see from a major league reliever. But the Giants just grasping for anyone they can get their hands on in the bullpen to see if someone's got a plus pitch, if they can turn him into a valuable player for the San Francisco Giants. So Cunnell comes over. He's active today for the San Francisco Giants. Ryan Walker head back to AAA Sacramento. And big picture, you kind of have to wonder if that's the last we've seen of Ryan Walker.

0: not just this season, but potentially in a Giants uniform. This is a pitcher who has a 7.16 ERA this season, 33 games, 32 and two-thirds innings, just 23 strikeouts, the whip 1.806 this year. And it's really unfortunate for Walker, who just a couple of years ago looked so good, looked like a potential closer of the future for the Giants. 2024, 28-year-old, Walker had a 1.91 earned run average in 76 games for San Francisco. 80 innings that season, allowed just 5 home runs, allowed just 50 hits in 80 innings, 99 strikeouts. I mean, he was one of the best pitchers in all of Major League Baseball out of the bullpen, had a 2.8 war out of the bullpen for the San Francisco Giants in 2024, came in a last season, expected to close. And obviously he was kind of the third or fourth best reliever on the team behind Tyler Rogers, who was sent out at the deadline, and the all-star Randy Rodriguez, who just came on so strong at the beginning of the season. But just a major step back for Ryan Walker this year, who with his age 30 season in 33 games back and forth from AAA Sacramento, a 7.16 earned run average. And the crossfire delivery, he's lost some velocity on that fastball. He's not fooling the same number of hitters, and the walks are way up this year. I mean, you go back to 2024 when Walker was at his best, 11.1 strikeouts per nine innings compared to just 2 walks per nine innings. This season, to put this in perspective, 6.3 strikeouts per nine innings and 5.2 walks per nine innings. It's just not going to get it done. He's allowed 40 hits and 30 and two-third frames, 5 home runs allowed. So he hasn't killed by the long ball, but putting way too many guys on base, just non-competitive pitches from Walker throughout the season. And you have to wonder, the Giants have 15 guys on the 60-day injured list. If, when all is said and done after this season, if Walker is DFA'd, or if the Giants bring him to spring training next year and give him the opportunity to win a job again, because relief pitching is volatile around Major League Baseball. Sometimes your best relievers go through a season where they just can't get anything right. Their velocity's down. They're working through injuries. And, you know, they come back a year or two later, and all of a sudden, they regain the form that they showed a couple of seasons ago. I remember 2021 specifically, Giants signed a guy, a minor league free agent, who just hadn't been very good in recent years. I saw the ERA. I saw the velocity, and I was like, I don't get it. I don't get what he's doing on this major league roster. And that guy was Dom Leon, who ended up getting the final out of game 162 against the San Diego Padres. And Leon that season for the San Francisco Giants was just absolutely sensational. 2021, in 57 games, he had a 1.51 earned run average. And that followed a year in which he had an 8.38, followed 2019, in which he had a 5.53 ERA. So you just never know. Relief pitching is incredibly volatile, and some of these guys will come to spring training and they're poised for the best season of their career. Some of them will show up and it's just never going to click for them. And so Ryan Walker is a really fascinating case. If you're Buster Posey, if you're Zach Manassian, do you bring him back next year? Or do you, you know, DFA him, let him walk in free agency, see what the market looks like, maybe bring him back on a minor league deal or let him go elsewhere to try to regain that stuff? Because when Walker has the crossfire delivery and he's throwing 97, 98, he's great. He's an elite major league reliever. But if he's throwing 93, 94, it's clearly AAA stuff. And it's so hard to determine what that is going to be on a day-to-day basis in the middle of a 162-game season. So wish Ryan Walker the best. Hope that his career is able to be turned around, because so many relief pitchers are able to do that. Relief pitching, as I said, extraordinarily volatile. But being sent back to AAA Sacramento on this pitching staff, in this bullpen, on this team on Saturday, September 5th, I don't think it bodes particularly well for his future with the San Francisco Giants. And just a couple of years ago, one of the most important pieces, perhaps the most important piece in that 2024 bullpen. So a lot to get to today. We've got scores from around Major League Baseball. Whenever Tony Vitello puts the lineup out for the San Francisco Giants, we will read that. Connor Grossman of Giants Postcards will join me. We'll play a snippet from our Giants Postcards podcast. So we've got a jam-packed show over the next couple of hours until Giants pregame begins at 12:10. Also want to shout out Cal Football, which is beginning its season today. Tyler Tim, the great sports information director, media relations guy over at Cal Football, football. Very excited for the production they've got going on over at Cal today as JKS, Jaron Kiawe, Sagapolatele, and head coach Tosh Lupoi in his first game. They've got the UCLA Bruins tonight, so that should be a fun one. I think we air that on 1050. Raph might be able to correct me, but I don't know. We've got a lot going on this weekend. We had Stanford football yesterday on 1050, a tough loss to Miami Hurricanes, but September's a fun month. The 49ers in Melbourne, Australia, preparing for kickoff on Thursday evening in the U.S., Friday morning in Melbourne. Golden State Warriors training camp gets underway in just a couple of weeks, and the Valkyries back in action after this FIBA break. So a lot to discuss, but for the next couple of hours, we'll be discussing San Francisco Giants baseball right here on KMBR 104.5 680, the sports leader.
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10: 9-3, the Mets lead. The pitch, swinging a shot to right field. He crushed this one. Adios, pelota. Another home run for Rafi Devers. And suddenly it is 9-6. Mets, with five of the Giants' six runs, having been knocked in by Devers. 33rd home run of the year for Devers.
11: Giants fans, first pitch isn't too far away as KNBR's Giants warm-up continues on The Sports Leader.
0: We are back here on Giants warm-up. Kerry Crowley rolling with you Saturday morning, getting you set for the Giants and the Mets. Game two of a three-game set coming your way this afternoon from Citi Field in Queens. And that highlight on the way in, courtesy of our producer, Rafael Corral. Another home run for Rafi Devers, who is just on a tear, folks. 46 games played in the second half of the season. 200 plate appearances, 170 at-bats, sitting 271 with a 375 on-base percentage and a 571 slug. That's a 946 OPS. He's got 14 home runs, 9 doubles, 46 hits, 36 runs driven in, 28 walks compared to 44 strikeouts. I could go on and on, but in the second half of the season, his OPS plus 162, 62% better than league average. Rafael Devers has quite simply been one of the best hitters in Major League Baseball since the All-Star break. And really, if you take it back, since May 1st, I mean, you throw out, and look, you can't throw out at bats. You can't throw out the first 31 games, make those 121 at bats just disappear. But since that moment, since May 1st, when Devers was hitting 207 with a 537 OPS and just two home runs, he has been sensational. In the last 4 months, Devers has hit 31 home runs. It's remarkable. And look, you can argue all you want about whether or not it matters because the Giants have been out of it since May 1st, because the Giants were an absolute train wreck in April and Devers' terrible performance in April played a huge factor in that. But this, to me, bodes well for the Giants' future, because around May 1st, I was ready to say, look, Devers kind of cooked. He is not hitting the fastball. He was not hitting 94 down the middle. He was swinging through every breaking ball. And he looked lost. He looked like the type of player who had to shorten up and just hit singles the other way if he wanted to get on base. And since that point, and really since the All-Star break, we have seen one of the most confident power hitters in the game. Mike Kruko uses the phrase, he gets both cheeks into it. I think we all know what that means. How many swings have you seen from Rafael Devers of the last 2-3 weeks where he is just unloading on a baseball? It's been a joy to watch amid an otherwise fruitless season for the San Francisco Giants. And so I think every Giants fan will take this. And if Devers shows up April 1st of next year, assuming there is April 1st of next year when the CBA could be sorted out or couldn't be sorted out, if he shows up hitting like this, Giants fans will absolutely take it. So Giants lose 10-6 last night. Devers responsible for 5 of the runs driven in. They do out-hit the Mets. Not all that surprising. They seem to get a lot of hits. Rarely outscore the other team. 12 hits to 9. Giants lose 10-6. They fall to 58-84 on the season. They're trailing the Mets in the overall standings by 6.5 games. New York sitting at 64-77 amid one of the more disappointing seasons in Major League Baseball. Let's take a spin around the league and look at other scores from Friday evening. The Cleveland Guardians won a wild one last night, 7-6 over the Detroit Tigers. Guardians sitting at 71-70 right now. A lot of folks thought the Tigers might make a run in that AL wildcard race. While they're not completely out of it yet, it just doesn't seem likely at 64-76. Cade Smith, the win for Cleveland in that one. How about the Milwaukee Brewers? 10-7 victors over the Cincinnati Reds yesterday. The Brewers 88-54. They're going to cruise to 100 wins this year. Chad Patrick gets the win for Milwaukee. He moves to 8-4 with a 3.29 earn run average. And Trevor McGill, save number 26 on the season for the Brew Crew. What a team they have been this year. Pittsburgh Pirates take it 1-0 at PNC Park. Giants saw the Pirates earlier this week, and a lot more high-scoring affairs than what they played in last night. They take it 1-0 over the Los Angeles Angels. Angels' biggest news of the week is that Artie Moreno is selling the team to Stan Kroenke, and a lot of folks down in Anaheim and Southern California very happy that Moreno is finally giving up control of his major league club. Jared Jones gets the win for Pittsburgh. He's now 3-6 on the season with a 4.46 earned run average. Montgomery the save, number 9 for him on the year. The Atlanta Braves won 5-2 over the Philadelphia Phillies last night. Another Chris Sale masterclass. We saw two of the best lefties in the National League, really all of Major League Baseball of the past couple of seasons, go at it last night. Chris Sale, 6 innings of 2-run ball, 7 strikeouts, win number 14 for the Atlanta Braves. Christopher Sanchez takes the loss, 6 innings of 3-run ball. For the Philadelphia Phillies, Sanchez falls to 16-5 on the season. Raisel Iglesias, save number 30 on the year for the Atlanta Braves, who moved to 84-57. Meanwhile, the Phillies very much in control of the wildcard spot right now at 79-62. But it goes to show how tough that AL East has been this season. Ronald Acuna Jr., 3-for-5 last night. Mauricio Dubon hit home run number 11 for Atlanta off of Orion Kerkering in that ballgame. Another 1-0 ball game yesterday. The Red Sox defeated the Baltimore Orioles 1-0, as I said, 77-65. The Red Sox now. Ranger Suarez moves to 6-4 on the season with a 3.44 earned run average. Aroldis Chapman, save number 32. He is still getting it done. How about this for a record for Shane Baz, the losing pitcher for Baltimore in this ball game? He falls to 5-15. With a 3.91 earned run average. He's got 15 losses and his ERA isn't even above 4. Just goes to show no run support for Shane Baz this season, and didn't get anything last night from his Orioles teammates. The Cubs won 6-1 over the Miami Marlins. Cubs trailing the Milwaukee Brewers by several games in that NL Central. It's going to be very difficult for Chicago to chase down the Brewers, but it goes to show how impressive this National League wildcard race is right now. You've got the Phillies sitting at 79 wins, the Cubs at 80 wins, some really good teams, the Padres in the mix as well. Shota Imanaga, win number 9 yesterday for Chicago. Jansen Junk takes the loss for Miami. He falls to 6-9 on the season. And Aaron Civale, save number 2 for Chicago, pitching multiple innings in relief of Imanaga in that one. Just mentioned Shane Baz. He's 5-15 with a 3.91 ERA. How about Shota Imanaga, 9-10 with a 3.91 ERA? Chicago White Sox on the south side, they continue to take control of the AL Central. They're 7 games over 500 with a 4-1 win over the Minnesota Twins. Eric Fetty gets win number 8 this season. Matthews takes the loss for the Twins. He falls to 9-9 with a 4.69 earned run average. I guess Cleveland and Detroit played a doubleheader yesterday. Hunter Gaddis gets the win in game two for Cleveland, who moved to 72-70 on the season, a 4-3 win over the Tigers. Kenley Jansen gave it up late for the Tigers. Jansen still pitching up in Detroit, 4-6, 3.82 earned run average. I'm surprised Jansen wasn't moved at the trade deadline. I didn't hear his name all that much, but the fact that Jansen, a veteran, was not moved to a contending team really surprises me. Tampa Bay Rays won 7-6 over the Texas Rangers yesterday. Rays 84-57. Nick Martinez, win number 14 from Martinez. He's got a 3.04 earned run average. Kumar Rocker falls to 5-11 with a 4.61 ERA. Wells saved number 6 out of that Rays bullpen. The Rays are going to be a fascinating team to watch in that AL playoff race because there just aren't a lot of great teams in the American League this year. I think the National League is absolutely stacked. The NL playoff bracket is going to be incredible. Even the wild card games are going to be really good. The American League just isn't doing it for me this season. There's not many great teams, and the Rays might be the best among them right now. Houston Astros won 3-1 yesterday over the Arizona Diamondbacks. D-backs, 6 games over .500, still jostling for position in this NL wildcard race with the Padres. Christian Javier gets the win in that ballgame. Merrill Kelly takes the loss. Falls to 9-13 with a 5.06 ERA. Can't imagine what that number would look like if Merrill Kelly didn't make half of his starts against the San Francisco Giants. Josh Hader save number 23 out of the Astros bullpen. Astros in control of that AL wild or AL West race right now. Just not a whole lot of teams doing much in terms of playing inspiring baseball there. The Blue Jays won 9-2 over the Kansas City Royals. They get back to .500. Joe Mantiply, the win out of that Toronto bullpen. Lynch takes the loss. Daniel Lynch, the fourth, takes the loss for Kansas City. And Michael Lorenzen save number 1. For the Toronto Blue Jays in that one. Have to figure that he went at least 3 innings out of the bullpen in that one. The Cardinals won 7-6 of the Colorado Rockies. Winquest with the win. Jordan Romano takes the loss, and O'Brien save number 36 for St. Louis. How about that? 36 saves in 71 wins for St. Louis, so it's better than a 50% rate. Padres won a barn burner last night down in San Diego. They take it over the Yankees 3-2. Mason Miller improves to 5-2 with a 1.21 ERA as the Padres walk it off against New York. The A's won 7-6 over the Mariners yesterday. Logan Gilbert takes the loss for Seattle in that one. He falls to 11-9 with 3.71 ERA. And the Dodgers win 5-3 over the Washington Nationals. Blake Snell continues to pitch well since his return. He's 3-1 with a 1.97 ERA. And Jack Dreyer with the save for LA in that one. When we come back, we'll see if Tony Vitello has put his lineup out. We'll talk about some of the roster moves the Giants have made over the course of the last week. Kerry Crowley hanging with you. It's Giants warm-up right here on the Sports Leader.
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24: The left on base category is one that they actually don't have it on the scoreboard here. Most do, because it does have value, but sometimes I think it can be overrated. You want guys to get on base. But tonight it kind of told the story. They left four on base because they ran the ball out of the park for the majority of their damage. And then we were in contention a bunch, but leave 11 on there. So maybe it's a little different if we can knock it that way around. But it's that was like a lot of games. If you go back in time and change a few things, the game would have been different.
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0: Kerry Crowley back here with you. We are back on Giants warm-up, getting you set for the Giants and the Mets. Baseball on the radio coming your way this afternoon. First pitch, 1:10 p.m. Pacific, which means it's a late afternoon start out at Citi Field in Queens, 4:10 p.m. Anthony Molina goes for the Giants. And Zach Thornton, the 24-year-old left-hander for New York, rookie lefty, 3-4 with a 2.93 earned run average. I've liked what I've seen on Molina so far since he was acquired in that Tyler Malley trade for San Francisco. He's 2-0 with a 3.77 earned run average, 9 strikeouts and a 1.05 whip. He has kept the ball around the strike zone, which is incredibly important for the San Francisco Giants these days. We do have a roster move to tell you about. Joel Cannell was added to the roster today. Veteran reliever has spent some time with the A's and the Milwaukee Brewers this season. It has not gone well for Cannell, whose ERA is well over 4 on the year, maybe close to 5. I don't have it directly in front of me, but I do know that he has struggled mightily, and he was recently let go by the Brewers. He's out of minor league options, 31 years old, so looking to use this month as a tryout with the San Francisco Giants. And, you know, in the early days of the Farhan Zaidi era in San Francisco, 2019, you got down to September, and there were a number of players who were vying for opportunities. I remember one of them was Wandy Peralta. The Giants had acquired him after a rough go of it with the Cincinnati Reds, and Peralta ended up turning into a valuable reliever for the Giants, and he parlayed that into a successful major league career. He's been with the Yankees. He's been with the Padres. So you just never know with some of these relief pitchers. I opened the show talking about, you know, the volatility in the bullpen year to year. Ryan Walker, 2024, he wasn't just the Giants' best reliever. He was one of the best relievers in all of Major League Baseball. 2.8 WAR that season, a sub 2 ERA in 70 plus games for San Francisco. 2 years later, he's just been unpitchable. ERA over 7 this year. Giants had to send him back to AAA Sacramento today, and I think they're going to have a tough decision this offseason because they've got so many guys on the 60-day IL that they'll have to add back to the roster. Do you keep Ryan Walker, or do you let him walk in free agency? Do you non-tender him or just DFA him, let him go? I don't think that's an easy question to answer, because you look at the recent performance from Ryan Walker and you say, well, he's not going to turn that around. He's not going to be valuable. But you know, you look at historical trends in the bullpen and you could say, well, if he gets that velocity back up, if he gets the arm angle going like he did in 2024, if he's not burdened by injuries or overwork, maybe he could be good again. And you just never know. Relief pitching is a total mystery at the major league level in many cases. And, you know, there were a lot of guys who the Giants had, even there during their golden era, where, you know, Javier Lopez, he wasn't the best reliever in the major leagues before he came over to the San Francisco Giants and just absolutely thrived as a left-handed specialist. Jeremy Affeldt had had some down years. Santiago Casilla had had some ups and downs. I mean, the one guy who's pretty consistent throughout his career, member of the core four, was Sergio Romo. He did that all with the Giants. But, you know, the other three members of that core four, they all had to endure struggles elsewhere before really finding their footing in San Francisco. It just goes to show how difficult it is to put together a great bullpen, which is one of the reasons I'm advocating for Buster Posey and Zach Manassian and whoever's around in this front office next year to bring in as many arms as possible to spring training this year. I said this way back in February, and I maintain this. I don't think the Giants had enough non-roster invitees in camp ready to earn jobs. Caleb Killian was one of them, and they used him in the trade with the Phillies, along with Luis Arraez, to get Ramon Marquez, top right-handed pitching prospect in the organization behind Jackson Flora. But you really need a lot of options down in the bullpen, and I think that that's something the Giants will reevaluate this offseason and send out a lot of feelers to guys with AAA experience, with Major League experience. Get them to Scottsdale, see who pitches well next spring, and build the bullpen from there, because you can't have a rerun of what the Giants have had so far this season. So just a moment ago, I mentioned the name Jackson Flora, number 4 overall pick in the 2026 Major League Baseball draft. It's worth pointing out that Flora made his affiliate debut last night for the San Francisco Giants, pitching with Low A San Jose in a game against the Fresno Grizzlies, former Giants affiliate. Fresno was a AAA team. They're now down in the California League, Low A. And Flora threw a scoreless inning topped out with the fastball at 98 miles per hour, according to Shayna Rubin of the San Francisco Chronicle, who was down there covering Jackson Flora. And the Giants ended up winning that game. The San Jose Giants did 8-5 in 10 innings. They scored 4 runs in the top of the 10th. The Grizzlies scoring 1 run in the bottom of the 10th. The Giants just tormented the Cal League all season long. They were the first half champions. They locked up the second half championship already, and they'll hope to win in the postseason that starts next week. Joshua Gonzalez, top prospect overall in the Giants organization, he batted leadoff last night. Went 1-for-5, but that one hit did drive in 2 runs in the top of the 10th inning, so he contributed to the important rally for San Jose. So Gonzalez, fun to watch this year. Luis Hernandez is down with an injury right now. I don't believe he will play again this season, so that'll be it for the 17-year-old, but a very good start to pro ball for Luis Hernandez, the 17-year-old top international signing in the 2026 class, Gonzalez top international signing in the 2025 class. So a lot going on in the farm system right now. Bo Davidson had a big night for AAA Sacramento last night. And I think just a lot for Giants fans to feel really good about in terms of the farm system, because we know the Major League team has been a tremendous disappointment this year, but down on the farm, low A, high A, double A, even AAA Sacramento, they've all had good moments this season. And you look at some of the players who've come up, some of the players who are in the lineup right now, they are a bridge to the future for the San Francisco Giants. And, you know, you talk about a team that has struggled a lot at the big league level this season. You need to have something to look forward to. And fortunately for the Giants, for the first time in a long time, they've got a farm system that appears poised to produce some really quality Major League players. So Tony Vitello has put out his lineup for today's ball game in New York against the Mets, and we will read you that right now before we bring in our friend Connor Grossman in just a few minutes. Here's what things look like for Vitello. With the left-hander Zach Thornton going today for New York, it's Jonah Cox in the leadoff spot. Cox off to a great start to his Major League career. He was promoted straight out of Double A earlier this season. A lot of folks thought the Giants rushed him to the big leagues, but he's justified that decision. Plays a good center field. He's got 4 homers, 10 runs driven in, 9 stolen bases. I think that's the real dynamic part to Cox's game, as he is not afraid to go swipe a bag. A 297 average and an 883 OPS for Jonah Cox, who was hitting well over 400 at Double A Richmond when he got the call to the big leagues, I think back in either May or June of this year. Rafael Devers hit second, one of the best hitters in Major League Baseball since May 1st. 33 home runs, 88 runs driven in. He could have 100 RBI season. It's been a long time since the Giants have had a player with 100 runs driven in. A 256 average for Devers and 846 OPS. That leads all Giants players this year. He's put that rough April behind him. Bryce Eldridge hits third for the Giants. 15 homers for the rookie. Eldridge, 21 years old. He turns 22 next month. 45 runs driven in for Eldridge, who will look to get to 50 RBIs before the season ends. 1 stolen base. He's not going to steal too many in his Major League career. 262 average and an 806 OPS. Made a very impressive rookie campaign for Eldridge. There are some years in which Eldridge might be in the mix for the Rookie of the Year award, but this year it's really a two-man race. J.J. Weatherholt of the St. Louis Cardinals, and Sal Stewart of the Cincinnati Reds. Stewart with more than 30 home runs and 100 runs driven in. He's been sensational for Cincinnati amid an otherwise disappointing season. Oslavis Basabe, the cleanup man for the San Francisco Giants. And this really tells you how much the Giants are just being brought down by injuries at the moment. Basabe, the second baseman, 4 homers, 10 driven in, 2 stolen bases, hitting 214 with a 621 OPS. Turner Hill follows him. He bats fifth today for the Giants. No homers, but 12 runs driven in for Hill, who's got some great bat-to-ball skills. A stolen base, a 333 average, and 864 OPS. Former undrafted free agent signee out of Marietta College. He's 27 years old. He hit his way through every level of the minor leagues. Giants just couldn't ignore him anymore in the month of August. They called him up, and he has been a really pleasant surprise. Andrew Kisner gets the call behind the plate today. Remember, the Giants traded Patrick Bailey back in May. Daniel Susak, Jesus Rodriguez done for the season, both on the 60-day IL. And they've got Kisner playing alongside Drew Kavanaugh right now. Kisner, 1 homer, 1 run driven in, a 194 average, and a 620 OPS. Shea Whitcomb gets a call over at third base today for the Giants. He'll hit 7th, 3 homers for Whitcomb. 8 runs driven in, a 123 average, and a 483 OPS. Grant McCray out in right field. He's really got to start producing in the next couple of weeks, or else he will be DFA'd this offseason or non-tendered, as the Giants have to make some tough calls on some of their young outfielders. I think the, you know, time's ticking for McCray, who's, I believe, in his final option year. He's got one home run on the season, 2 runs driven in, 4 stolen bases, a 115 average, a 477 OPS. And then Christian Kos rounds out the order, the shortstop today for the Giants, with Willie Adames, in all likelihood done for the year. Kos, the shortstop, 1 homer, 5 driven in, 2 stolen bases, a 203 average, and a 508 OPS. So a lot of excitement at the top of the order. You've got Cox, you've got Devers, you've got Eldridge, even Turner Hill in the fifth spot. But man, the rest of this Giants roster is just absolutely decimated by injuries. And now Tony Vitello's team trying to avoid a 100 loss season. They just need 5 more wins for the remainder of the month. But this month wraps up in 3 weeks. So Giants have got to get this done soon. 58-84 on the season. The Mets 64-77. The Giants in fourth place in the West. The Mets in fifth place in the NL East. Coming up next, conversation with Connor Grossman of Giants Postcards. He writes the great Giants Postcards newsletter on a weekly basis. We tape our Giants Postcards podcast. We'll play a couple snippets for you throughout this morning's show. It's a big day in the Bay Area sports world. A lot going on. 49ers in Melbourne right now, preparing for their Thursday evening game, Friday morning in Melbourne, to open the season against the Los Angeles Rams. Cal football begins its season. The Tosh Lupoi era opens with JKS at quarterback. A big day over in Berkeley as they play tonight at 7:30 against the UCLA Bruins. And then, Stanford played last night. Things didn't go all that well, but Tavita Pritchard and the Cardinal did beat Hawaii last week. Blown out last night by the Miami Hurricanes, but Miami a top 10 team in the country. So hard to expect the Cardinal to contend with a team like Miami in the ACC. But hey, we got Giants baseball on the radio for you. It's the Giants and the Mets. Connor Grossman on the way next right here on the Sports Leader.
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0: a crazy crab sandwich, some garlic fries, a cha-cha bowl, and some orange and black baseball. 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
1: We are back here on Giants warm-up. Kerry Crowley getting you set for the Giants and the Mets. Coming your way 1:10 p.m. Pacific time this afternoon, 4:10 out on the East Coast as the Giants prepare to take on the Mets out in Queens. After losing game one of the series, they're back at it today with Anthony Molina going for win number 3 in a Giants uniform. And I think that's notable in part because the player who the Giants traded to acquire Anthony Molina is Tyler Mahle, who had 3 wins in a Giants uniform, struggled mightily during the first half of the season. The Giants were ultimately able to trade him to the Atlanta Braves. He's been great, by the way, since going to Atlanta. Now looks like he can contribute to a playoff team. But Molina was someone who had kind of stalled out in his player development process. Had made his major league debut with the Rockies. That didn't go particularly well. Not an easy place to pitch. And then he goes to the Braves last year. In limited big league stints, he didn't pitch well. But in AAA, he showed a lot of promise. And so the Giants took a flyer on Anthony Molina. And so far, so good. I think he's exceeded expectations. I was of the belief that Molina was more likely to be a bullpen arm in San Francisco, but so far he has shown the ability to start. And I think if he closes the season with 3 or 4 more solid starts, just 4 or 5 innings, the Giants ought to bring Molina to spring training next year as a starting pitching candidate. I mean, this is an organization that is, really struggled to develop starting pitchers who can contribute in the rotation over the last couple of seasons, has not gone out and signed premium starting pitchers. And so I think you look at Anthony Molina as someone who could be playing a big role for this team, whether it be as a starter or as a reliever on next year's pitching staff. So that's the starting pitching matchup today. It's Anthony Molina for the Giants, Zach Thornton going for the New York Mets, and it's time to welcome in our first guest of the day, my friend Connor Grossman. Connor, of course, he and I record the Giants Postcards podcast. He pushes out the Giants Postcards newsletter to your email inbox. He does such a great job covering the team. And Connor and I spoke on Friday afternoon, so this is a recording of our conversation. You can catch the entire podcast wherever you get your podcast at Giants Postcards. But Connor, let's spring in with this. The Giants roster right now is loaded with players who maybe won't be contributing to the 2027 roster, maybe won't be contributing to wins next year, in part because there are 15 players on the 60-day injured list. They're going to have to kind of sort through this mess at the end of the season. 5 days after the World Series, they're going to have to figure out exactly how they want to handle this. So let's start right there. The 60-day injured list, the 15 guys on it, it's roster chaos right now.
2: I mean, it is an interesting point. You brought this up in our last conversation. They have so many guys on the 60-day IL, and you can party that way during the season, but the offseason comes, and you can only have 40 guys on that 40-man roster, right?
1: Mm-hmm. So at some point, and I think this is going to be 5 days after the World Series, the Giants are going to have to make these moves. And
2: they're going to have to do a huge purge.
1: It will come across the wire via email from Giants media relations as a huge purge, but no one who is going to play meaningful baseball for the San Francisco Giants in 2027, in my opinion, will be included on that waiver wire purge. Like, you just can't convince me that they're going to be, going down the wrong path by DFAing Oslavis Basabe.
2: I'd like to think of these guys through the lens of my newsletter, which you can read at GiantsPostcards.com. Basabe got a newsletter. You know who else got a newsletter? Donovan Walton, at one point in the history of the newsletter. He got his own newsletter.
1: Brett Wisely feels like
2: Wisely got multiple newsletters, yeah, for sure. But you're right. But, and then you got what the Seth Lonsways of the world. I don't even know. Has he been on the 40-day any longer than he's been in the big leagues?
1: Seth Lonsway was at one point a promising pitching prospect through high A and double A with a big curveball, but kind of stalled out at triple A this year, and they called him up anyway. So
2: what about a guy like Matt Gage? Does he survive the purge?
1: No, Matt Gage doesn't survive the purge because he's easily re-signable to a minor league contract if they want him next year. So
2: do you think Wisenhunt?
1: But Gage, I don't know. Is Gage part of the armada involved with Tommy John surgeries right now?
2: I don't think so. Not yet, at least.
1: Yeah.
2: Yeah, maybe we'll have to ask our next guest, Dr. Neil. Is it Dr. Elitrosh, or the
1: Well,
2: Giants have a different guy?
1: I don't think we could book Elitrosh, who Carson Wisenhunt went to go see, but we are going to get Dr. Keith Meister at some point.
2: All right, I can't wait. Thanks for indulging me in this roster madness. Let's do a little honesty hour in the span of a few seconds. Have you been watching the San Francisco Giants?
1: Lately, not as much.
2: Yeah.
1: I still tune in when the starting pitcher is Logan Webb, or when there's something particularly interesting. Like if I get an alert that Rafael Devers has just hit a home run, or that he's, coming up with runners in scoring position. If I happen to be
2: I'm sorry.
1: checking,
2: Well, how many alerts are you getting on your phone? What are these notification settings?
1: I get a lot of notifications on my phone, so that you can just click into MLB.TV,
2: No, but seriously, you're getting runners in scoring position
1: Well,
2: alerts?
1: no. I am checking the Giants box score throughout the game. I check the MLB.com, at bat
2: Yeah,
1: app.
2: sure.
1: And so if I see, Giants are due up, I'll click in and watch.
2: Well, that seems like a good, well, before I get to that, I'll say I'm in the same boat. Admittedly, haven't been watching as much, and while I appreciate somewhat of the liberation I feel from watching the I would say the ups and downs, but it's been more downs than ups of the team. It also makes me kind of sad because here we are yet again stepping into another September and knowing like, well, gonna be fun for basically half the league to compete for a playoff spot, and the Giants are on the wrong side of the fence yet again. But you bring up checking your phone and keeping tabs on the Giants that way. No better way to bring us to best thing, worst thing of the week. And if we have the same best thing, that's okay. I'm going with the Barry Bonds classic, Giants Pirates, 13-12. Unfortunately for baseball fans anywhere, one of the best games of the year. And it was a Logan Webb start for Skeens, believe it or not.
1: Yeah.
2: And the way I followed this game, I mean, it started at like 3:30 in the afternoon. So I was at work. I kind of wanted to catch, Skeens facing the Giants. I just have all anytime there's a big name pitcher like Skeens facing the Giants, I just have this crazy nostalgia hit going back to the championship teams that slayed those dragons in Roy Halladay and Verlander and Cliff Lee. And there's probably some other guys I'm forgetting, but those are like the big three. And I just have, because of those teams and those moments and those games, I have this kind of undying belief that the littler, the scrappier, the more anonymous the Giants are, the better shot they have to take down a monster like Skeens.
1: You're like, give me Shea Whitcomb,
2: Dude,
1: multi-home run
2: I
1: performance.
2: wrote in my newsletter the day before the Webb Skeens game, I was like, the baseball world is about to be shocked what Shea Whitcomb

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2: The inclination of so many believers and fans is to say, they're still fighting. They're still fighting. This is not a team that has folded and given up. I've never, it's a bunch of hogwash to me.
3: Yeah.
2: Okay. I mean, can you point to the team that's given up? Maybe sometimes, but it seems like so rarely. And it's just, it's one of the few pieces of low hanging fruit you can grab for a team that's out of it late in the year when they do something that if they did in April, you would never say like, they're still fighting. It's like, no, I think they're just like doing their job. And in this case, it worked out well. They did their job well.
3: Today's 2021 in Giants history, I think the 111 loss Arizona Diamondbacks in 2021, I think they gave up. I saw that team a lot, and I can confidently say they had nothing when they rolled into the ballpark.
2: All right. That's great call.
3: No juice.
2: No juice. And there's probably been some equally bad Rockies teams. And I haven't followed the A's at all this year, only to see the standings yesterday that they have like a catastrophically horrible run differential. Their record is somehow worse than the Giants. Maybe that's a team that's given up. Check back in. Tie score, late inning, can't believe it. Now I'm actually watching. For the first time in this whole marathon, I am now engaged and I'm sitting down and watching the action, which included, I think it was Eldridge in the ninth inning was on first, and Jonah Cox, maybe? Someone hit a double down the right field line. And right off the crack of the bat, you're thinking, oh, if there's like a, if Cox is on first, or if Gilbert's the base runner, or if Jung-Hoo Lee's on base, like, in your mind, you're thinking, oh, like, not only does he have a chance to score, he's probably scoring. And you could tell Dave Fleming on the call right off the bat is like, oh, here we go. And then you get that sad camera pan to Bryce Eldridge lumbering around the bases. And you are reminded, oh, my God, this man is full of so much promise and hope for so many reasons. And one of those reasons is decidedly not his base running. Oh, my goodness. Name that Molina, Bryce Eldridge.
3: Bryce Molina. An honorary.
2: He is so slow. So anyway, he's held up at third. Giants don't score. Bottom of the ninth inning rolls around. I don't really remember who was. I think Carson Seymour was on the mound, perhaps.
3: I think it was Seymour. Yeah.
2: Right. And I think the Pirates with two outs in the ninth, maybe had like first and third. At least the winning run was on third.
3: Yeah.
2: And you could tell, I don't even know who hit the walk-off, but crack of the bat, you're like, oh, that ball's hard hit. Like, the instant second it hits the bat, you're thinking, it could be a base hit. And then Basabebe lays out, snags it in his glove, does his best Brooks Robinson, and you're just thinking, like, all right, make the throw, and the second that thing skips in the dirt, it's like, oh, look away.
3: If there was ever an opposite play from Arias deep third.
2: Oh, dude, I had that written down.
3: This is it.
2: Oh, my God, I did. Truly, when I watched the replay of that, I literally was thinking, can you imagine instead of Joaquin Arias from deep third, it was Basabe from deep third in the dirt? No! And you can imagine Crook like squealing in the booth like, oh my gosh. And Matt Cain gets a no hitter instead of a perfect game because Oslevis Basabe couldn't make the throw. Oh my goodness. That's all this team has left us with, is just playing with the memories of former great Giants teams.

0: It also reminded me of another moment that you wouldn't know about. I'll try to make this story brief, but one of the highlights of my illustrious high school baseball career, it happened in a high school baseball practice. And so I know I was an outfielder, but everyone was stationed in the infield. We were throwing it around the horn. So everybody's on a base, and the coaches are just, when the ball gets to you, the coaches are shouting, which base you're going to throw to. I was on third base, and the consequences or the stakes were pretty high because they made it clear if anyone made a bad throw or missed a catch, the whole team would be running a foul pole. And so we were several foul poles into the exercise. I'm on third. Heart rate is up because I'm looking around at the three other infielders, who's on home, who's on second, who's on first. And a couple of the guys that were potential candidates to throw to me, they had rocket arms. And I was not prepared to handle a rocket arm. So sure enough, one of the rockets gets the ball. Coach shouts three. He looks at me. Time stops. And he cocks back his arm, fires the ball forward. And immediately, just like Basabe, I register, this ball's in the dirt. This is bad news. I can close my eyes and imagine and see the foul pole that the whole team is running because I was not able to handle this throw in the dirt. I close my eyes, blindly drop my glove to the dirt, scoop it up, and what do you know? What's in there? The ball. Incredible moment, standing ovation across the board. The drill stopped momentarily
1: Was gonna
0: so
1: say.
0: everyone could celebrate the little engine that could doing something they did not expect. And then the drill did not stop forever. The coach shouted, "Okay, throw to first." And so across the diamond, I do my best Basabe, arm back, and I airmailed it by 10 feet.
1: Oh,
0: What
1: Cody
0: the?
1: Bellinger.
0: Was it? I Cody Bellingered it. It was. So
1: Throws
0: we're
1: it
0: all
1: way
0: running.
1: too high.
0: We're all running. And God bless my friends. They're putting their arm around me saying, like, we're not even mad. Like, that scoop you made was so sick. And I'm like, this guy's, this is embarrassing. This is not, that says more about what they expected of me on the baseball field than anything else. And, Oslevis Basabe, I've been there, man. I've been there. I haven't lost a major league game that way, but, consequences of similar effect, I imagine. So anyway, Giants Pirates. 13-12, Skeens versus Webb, the pitcher's duel we all knew it would be. What a ride. Had to
1: And
0: be
1: that
0: the
1: was the
0: best.
1: best thing you saw this
0: Had to be. I mean,
1: week.
0: that game was bonkers. It was absurd. It's ridiculous.
1: All right. I will, as someone who largely scoreboard and box scored watched this game, take something that I appreciated from this game as my best thing of the week.
0: All right.
1: I was stunned when I saw the Logan Webb 2 innings pitched, 9 earned runs, ERA in the fours after, checking the box score, seeing that he got through the first inning. The Giants were fine at that point, whatever. So I also, at the end of this game, took note of the fact that after a 4-for-5 performance at the plate, Turner Hill, the undrafted free agent out of Marietta College, his batting average after this game was sitting at a cool 342, OPS at 899. And here I'm thinking, is Turner Hill a dude? Like, is Turner Hill someone that the Giants need to create at bats for in 2027? We were talking just a minute ago about all the guys who are going to be DFA'd at the end of this season, and
0: Nate Furman, so
1: all the
0: long
1: guys coming
0: farewell.
1: back from the 60-day IL. Turner Hill's a part of this thing. Like, you can't DFA Turner Hill. This guy's good.
0: Put that in the permanent record of quotes shared on Giants postcards in 2026. You can't DFA Turner Hill.
1: This guy's good. I'm gonna stand by that take. I think that Turner Hill, the approach reminds me so much of Luis Arraez. I think the way that he sprays the ball to the opposite field, very Arraez-like. It can work at Oracle Park. The defense is a huge question. He
0: Made a
1: plays a
0: sliding
1: solid.
0: catch and left to send the game to extras.
1: But again, if he's gonna hit 3 home runs over 162, is that gonna work in left field? I don't know, but. Maybe with power hitter extraordinaires Jonah Cox and Drew Gilbert in center field, you don't have to worry as much about production from the corners. I'm fascinated to see what the Giants do this offseason because they've got
0: Totally.
1: 57 outfielders who are all kind of similar, and how they decide to prioritize certain players, I think, is one of the most interesting subplots of the offseason.
0: Oh, could we talk it out a little bit further? Like just off the top of our heads, they've got Turner Hill, they've got Jonah Cox.
1: Jonah Cox and Drew Gilbert is the center field platoon to end all platoons. Like, that's just it right. next year.
0: Right. Like Harrison Bader, whether or not the Giants are paying his contract next year, like he's not in the picture. I think we feel confident about that.
1: Yeah.
0: And then Jung-Hoo Lee and Wright. Okay, so that's five.
1: But do you really prioritize Jung-Hoo Lee at bats over Turner Hill at bats these days?
0: The marketing department sure as hell does. The
1: marketing department does. But
0: and
1: man,
0: we know this year they got some swag. Okay.
1: They do.
0: Okay, but any other outfielders that are in the picture I'm forgetting? I mean,
1: Bo Davidson's going to be part of the picture. Right,
0: I know. I'm thinking guys who have appeared in the major leagues this year that might be factored in.
1: I mean, Casey Schmidt, how do you know if Marcelo Meyer is going to supposedly be the second baseman whenever he gets over this slight foot injury that has kept him out for
0: not so years. Slight foot injury? I was thinking silence has kind of been deafening on his front.
1: By the way, I think Grant McRae is DFA'd this offseason as part of the IL purge. Like that
0: change
1: happening.
0: Of scenery guy.
1: Yeah.
0: It's going to be great when he takes off Coors Field next year.
1: Yeah. You know what? That'd be a great spot for Grant McRae.
0: It sure would be. If I'm Grant McRae, give me a ticket to Denver right now.
1: Yeah.
0: Totally hear you on Turner Hill. It's funny. After that game, I was also looking at the box score, took a screenshot at the very top because Hill was batting leadoff, hit up a couple close Yankee fans in my life and said, imagine trading for Elliot Ramos and not Turner Hill. Ramos has been atrocious with the Yankees.
1: He did hit a 3-run home run the other day.
0: Right. And that was like the first big moment he's had a month into being on the team. And okay, yeah, small sample size, but he's still hitting cleanup every game for the New York Yankees. That was another thing that brought me great joy was seeing this trade. I was like, oh my God, this guy's batting cleanup for the Yankees. And hasn't exactly been living up to the billing, but he did. He did for that one moment in the last week. He hit that 3-run homer against the Red Sox.
1: It's amazing.
0: But the Giants are clear winners.
1: The Yankees trading in consecutive seasons for Camilo Doval and Elliot Ramos.
0: Two future Pirates.
1: I don't know who. Yeah, exactly. I don't know who is in charge of scouting for Brian Cashman, but you can't tell me that Cashman was watching the Giants and actively said, oh, we got to get Camilo and Elliot.
0: Come on, cannot rule out Sabian in this equation. He's working for Cashman and the Yankees.
1: Yes, yeah, so Sabian needs an inside job helping the Giants. I mean,
0: this is the drama like, we need.
1: Elliot Ramos is the type of player who, if you put him in Anaheim, he's going to hit 35 home runs.
0: Yeah.
1: For the Angels, you put him in the Bronx, and it's like, you've got to be kidding me. Like, Camilo could go close 48 games for the Royals, but put him on the bright lights in New York. There are certain players who are built to thrive in that scenario. I think like one player who was on the Giants recently who kind of got a bad rap in terms of his laissez-faire approach to the team, who I think would have absolutely thrived in New York, Johnny Cueto. I think Johnny Cueto was such a good big game pitcher and in the peak of his career, and probably not during his Giants tenure, but he's a guy who I think you trade to the Bronx and it's like all of a sudden things are even bigger and better for him.
0: Oh my God. You've got the whole stadium shimmying their shoulders. Exactly. New York is rocking back and forth.
1: Johnny would have loved every second of it. I think Bryce Eldridge is the type of player who he might be even better on the Yankees than he is on the Giants. And he'd be worse on the Royals than he is on the Giants. But Elliot and Camilo, I mean, like Joey Bart, another guy. Don't put him in New York. Patrick Bailey, don't put him in New York. Patrick Bailey, a Cleveland Guardian, made to be a Cleveland Guardian.
0: Build the
1: personality
0: statue.
1: Fits. It's just it's the way it is.
0: I like this. I like we're painting guys into corners, painting them into different major league uniforms. If we're gonna segue to the worst thing we saw this week, I think we can circle. Actually, I want to backtrack for a second. You brought up Johnny Cueto. Are you one of the few still thinking about what could have been if Cueto could pitch Game 5 in Chicago in 2016?
1: No, I'm not. I'm not.
0: Okay.
1: The Giants bullpen was so bad that year that I think they get to the NLCS and get run over. I do.
0: Oh, But no, we're just going to quickly assume that they win game five in Chicago with Cueto
1: yeah,
0: on the mound.
1: Yeah, with Cueto on the mound, no problem.
0: All right, so you are a believer. Good to know.
1: Yeah, but everyone's like, oh, the Giants win that game. They win the World Series. The even year streak continues. I was not buying that. The bullpen was not going to last another playoff series. It just wasn't.
0: Didn't the Cubs play like the Dodgers in the 2016 NLCS or something?
1: They may have. They may have.
0: Yeah. All right. Yeah. Well, tune in next week and we revisit 2016.
1: All right, good stuff from our friend Connor Grossman, who again writes the Giants Postcards newsletter, and we tape our Giants Postcards podcast on a weekly basis. We love playing snippets of it here on this show. Had our second guest today cancel on me, so we're going to come back with some more from Connor on the other side. We'll pick up our conversation where we left off right there. But it's the Giants and the Mets coming your way from Queens this afternoon, 1:10 p.m. Pacific time, 4:10 out on the East Coast. It's Anthony Molina, name that Molina, for the San Francisco Giants. Again, Zach Thornton, the 24-year-old lefty who's off to a promising start in his Mets career. 2.93 earned run average over 61 and a third innings. He will give up contact, doesn't strike a whole lot of hitters out, but he's in and around the strike zone. He's been a good pitcher for the Mets this season. I'm Kerry Crowley. The show is Giants Warm-Up. We are rolling with you until Giants pregame at 12:10 p.m. Pacific time today, right here on KBR 104.5 680, the sports leader.
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1: 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It's the Giants and the Mets, game 2 of a 3-game set coming your way from Queens City Field this afternoon. And our conversation with our friend Connor Grossman rolls on here. Connor, of course, publishes Giants postcards, the great newsletter you can get delivered to your email inbox on a regular basis. And we also tape our Giants postcards podcast on a weekly basis. And we often like to play snippets of it here on Giants warm-up. We just spoke with Connor, and we do our typical best thing we saw this week in Giants baseball and worst thing we saw this week. You just heard the best things. For me, it was Turner Hill looking up at the box score after the Giants 13-12 loss to the Pittsburgh Pirates and seeing that the man was hitting 343 with an 899 OPS. Just really impressive start to the young career for Turner Hill, and obviously Rafael Devers a huge week. But now we turn our attention to the worst thing we saw this week, and in a week where the Giants lost a significant number of games and continue to struggle. There are no shortage of choices. So, Connor, let's kick us off here.
0: Worst thing we saw this week, it has to be
1: the entire week.
0: Right. Well, no, let's just talk about the fact that we recorded our last conversation at the start of Giants Reds.
1: That's a good point.
0: As the Reds were digging themselves this seemingly deep, deep hole, too deep to dig out of, until they put up a 7 spot in the 9th, giving the Giants their largest blown 9th inning lead in franchise history. And I'd say it was an unbelievable game, but we know that's not true. This was the take I took for a test drive in the newsletter, and I also shared this a little bit at the top of our last podcast. I recorded a little bit of an intro to let everybody know that, one, we didn't know Buddy Kennedy was going to get DFA'd, and we didn't know the Giants were going to blow a 6-run lead in the ninth inning.
1: Who could have foreseen?
0: Who could have foreseen one of those and not the other, and I don't know which one. But this, my take was, and I know you wrote a little bit about this, and I'm curious for your thoughts at that moment. I'm glad that this happens at this point in time to this Giants team. Every team has their own version of this record, their own version of the largest blown ninth inning lead in franchise history. Some of those teams probably set that record in more important games and more important seasons. Not these Giants. I'm of the mind, get all the bad stuff out of the way now. If you're going to set any more dubious, infamous records, do it right here, right now. We got 4 more weeks to cram in as much bad as we possibly can, because the second that calendar flips to 2027, I want all the bad voodoo, all the bad juju out the door. So, of course, I was not rooting for the largest blown ninth inning lead in franchise history, but if it's going to happen, get it out now. Just do it. Just rip the Band-Aid, another bad bullet point in an awful season, and we'll look ahead to greener pastures ahead.
1: This goes along with my theory that I've been talking about all season. Every 5 to 10 days, a bad baseball team reminds you that they're a bad baseball team. Like, you're just going
0: to
1: see things.
0: 5 to 10 days?
1: Yeah, you're just going to see things that you've never seen before.
0: Okay.
1: With a bat, just like in
0: 5 to 10 days seems pretty infrequent for a team that might lose 100.
1: I don't know. Like, it's not like they made too many errors today or that sort of a thing.
0: You mean something like very peculiar,
1: something headline grabbing, where you're like, oh, all the beat writers are going to have to scrap their plans and rewrite or focus their story around this. Like, you know, whatever every beat writer had in mind for writing last week against the Cincinnati Reds, it was all going to have to be 2,208-1 in those situations for the Giants. Like, there's just enough of those days, you know? Oh, the Giants playing the Dodgers. It's not, you know, they couldn't muster up enough hits against the Dodgers pitching staff. It's Willy Adames forgot how many outs there were. And that's what you have to write about.
0: Yeah.
1: There are just some days the story chooses you. And I don't know. Like, I'm with you. I walked into the newsroom the next day.
0: Yeah.
1: And a lot of people were like, wow, worst loss in Giants history, because they just read headlines.
0: They
1: didn't really care about the San Francisco Giants. It was just like,
0: and you were like, are you familiar with Ryan Spielboards?
1: Exactly. And so I was like, no, this was not the worst loss in Giants history. But for those of you who don't follow the Giants, so they were like, well, we should have something on this. And I was like, yeah, sure. For people who don't care about sports, I'll write a story. Because people who care about sports, this loss doesn't register. This loss doesn't matter. If you're a Giants fan, you expected them to lose when they went into the ninth inning up by 6.
0: Oh, my gosh.
1: Like, you've been conditioned to believe that this team will lose until that third out is in the glove over at first base. Right. And as we saw with Oslavis Basabe's throw, there are no guarantees that ball's getting
0: in the glove.
1: The
0: ball does not always end up in the glove. What's kind of incredible looking back at that ninth inning is that they allowed the Reds to sustain like 2 full rallies, like the 2 life cycles of rallies, the first culminating in the grand slam.
1: Yeah.
0: And the second in the 2 runs that scored the tying and go-ahead runs, and then there was a solo homer sandwiched there in the middle, I think. It's pretty remarkable. Hard to do.
1: It is hard to do. Yeah, hard to do against, like, 3 relief pitchers.
0: Yeah.
1: But we saw this in 2016 in Game 4. Like, that was 4 relievers combined to get 3 outs in that game.
0: Kind of blacked out that game in my head. I have a hard time revisiting it.
1: But the Cubs sustained multiple rallies in that one. And so it's just like, I don't know.
0: Were there any errors in that inning? Do you remember?
1: That's a good question. There may have been.
0: I'm not really interested in revisiting it.
1: Yeah,
0: you're right.
1: All I want to talk about is the fact that, like, everyone who's like kind of a tangential sports follower, like, I don't really follow this that closely, but hey, I'm in San Francisco, so the Giants are my team. You know, worst loss ever. Wow, that's terrible.
0: I'm just wishing. I work with a lot of folks who are not sports fans who would perfectly fit the bill of the audience you're talking about. I would kill if one of them put their arm around me and said, like, hey, like, you know, I'm here for you. I know that was the worst loss in history. That's tough.
1: It's just like, where were you when Steve Finley hit a home run? Hit a grand slam.
0: Right.
1: Wayne Franklin, baby.
0: Oh, my gosh. I guess that didn't end the season, but the Giants were...
1: I think it eliminated them.
0: Third to last game of the season,
1: I think. Yeah, second to last day of the season. Dodgers take a two-game lead. Giants had to win that one. And Finley hits the grand slam. It was just... I remember exactly where I was watching that game. I think I was 9 years old, but I still remember exactly where I was.
0: This was kind of different between...
1: I won't remember where I was.
0: To just, like, reach deep, deep into the memory bank and pull out these moments from many years ago, and I respect it.
1: It's not every night Dan Ortmeier hits a walk-off against the Dodgers.
0: Danny Ortmeier. Wow. He might sneak his way onto the 40-man before it's all said and done.
1: Did I ever tell you, speaking of, where I was and moments we've talked about during this podcast, where I was for Joaquin Arias deep third?
0: No? Where were you?
1: I was in Hawaii on a trip with friends after graduation from high school. And our biggest friend, who was a Giants fan, like, absolutely loved the team, had fallen asleep in, like, the third inning. And we didn't wake him up.
0: I'm sure he was just sleepy. Probably didn't get enough sleep the night before.
1: Yeah, exactly. But we didn't wake him up. And then
0: Wake him up for the game?
1: Oh, no, because, you know, final out, you're gonna ruin the mojo. Like, if you wake that guy up, I think his Giants fan's going to lock in, and all of a sudden, Arias is going to pull a Pasabe and overthrow first base or underthrow first base.
0: That's a good point. And then you would know it happened because you woke your friend up. So, actually, I'd much rather be woken up and be told, hey, the Giants threw a perfect game versus, hey, the Giants are one out from a perfect game. Because you just know that ball is headed for the cove.
1: Yeah, exactly.
0: Oh, wow. Great story. I want to move to some rapid fire signs of hope. Just little espresso shots of hope for Giants fans, just from a quick scroll of my timeline last night. We'll move through these pretty quick. Some of the stuff we already touched on. This is from Jeff Young on X. We got a couple from Jeff who just generally provides really great nuggets.
1: I'm a huge Jeff Young fan. Yeah. Just huge. He's got the best Twitter account in the game.
0: Yeah. Totally agree, Jeff. I don't know if you're a listener, but man, thank you. Keep doing you. Jeff tweeted, Turner Hill reached base in the finale against the Pirates on a walk and a hit by pitch. Has reached base safely in 13 of 16 games to start his career. I was going to ask you if he has a spot on the roster for next year. Maybe a little too presumptive, but like, I think yes. I think get Turner Hill. We'll see you in Scottsdale, brother.
1: Either that or he's traded for a reliever, and that's a huge developmental success story.
0: I'm with you.
1: I'm fully on board the Turner Hill train, but again,
0: it's good news for the
1: roster
0: folks.
1: Management.
0: It's good news for the good people of Sacramento who want to see Bo Davidson next year. Sounds like he's going to be a River Cat. Sorry, Bo. Because he was named PCL Player of the Month for August, and apparently he started the month off 0-15 and ended up finishing the month hitting .323, 7 homers, 10 doubles, 28 RBIs. Great month, and do you think he's kind of hacked off about not getting the call-up?
1: How could you not be? I mean, we're struggling. We're struggling to name players.
0: Yeah.
1: And you're Rule 5 eligible, so you know they have to add you.
0: Right. It's Turner Hill and Jonah Cox are a two-man wall keeping Bo Davidson in Sacramento. Okay.
1: The inconvenient truth is Jung-Hoo Lee is keeping Bo Davidson in Sacramento.
0: Ooh, it is spicy.
1: Look at Jung-Hoo since August 1st. I mean,
0: what are we going to trade him for a reliever too, Kerry? Is that what you want?
1: I don't think they'd get anything.
0: We don't have to touch that. Next note.
1: That's next week.
0: Next note from Jeff Young. 6 straight scoreless outings for Trent Harris, who's allowed 2 earned runs, 18 strikeouts, and 6 walks in 12 and two-thirds innings since his first appearance, which notably did not do well. So slight cherry-picking. But Trent Harris, we've talked about him a little bit on the pod. He's been good. Trent, we'll see you in Scottsdale. Giants need relievers. It's a good time to be an average to better than average reliever in San Francisco.
1: There's never been a better time to be a reliever with options in San Francisco.
0: Next note from MLB Pipeline. Since the start of 2025, here's where Jacob Bresnahan ranks among minor league pitchers with 190-plus innings pitched. He's got a 2.84 ERA. That ranks second. 31.2 strikeout percentage. That ranks fourth. And a 191 batting average against, good for fifth best in the minor leagues. I don't have much of a book on Bresnahan. I've heard his name quite a bit over the last couple of years, I feel like. But I guess I haven't heard his name in the context of like, oh, he's knocking on the door, but sounds like he's not terribly far away from knocking. Maybe him and Flora knock together.
1: Yeah, that's really well said.
0: That's all I got.
1: Yeah. One thing that I like about the Jacob Bresnahan development path is Giants haven't rushed him at any level. He's kind of just been allowed to settle in and dominate, and he has dominated everywhere he's been. Kind of the traditional path you used to see prospects take like 10, 15 years ago, as opposed to now, it feels like there's really someone who, you know, just like if they hit, they get rushed through the system.
0: Mm-hmm. Totally. What level is Bresnahan at? Do you know?
1: I think he got the promotion to Double A. Pretty sure he got the promotion to Double A after just, you know, making high A hitters look absolutely silly.
0: All right. So most of this success and most of these numbers are happening on the lower levels of the minors. Last note from at Bay Area Brennan on X. Rafael Devers has 6 home runs and an OPS of 1.453 over his last 10 games. The last 6 Giants to hit those marks in a 10-game span. Do you know this list, carry at all?
1: I don't. Can I take some guesses? Luis Matos, obviously.
0: No, shockingly, he won NL Rookie of the Week without matching those numbers.
1: I bet Belt's got to be on the list, right?
0: No. So what I'll tell you is that of the 6 times it's happened on this list, half of them are Posey and Bonds, which leaves 3 individual single instances of those guys. And frankly, one of them is kind of boring, so I'm going to give it away. Hunter Pence did this. So now we're talking 2 guys since 2015 that have done this.
1: Can you repeat the stats just so I can rack my brain around this?
0: Rafael Devers, in his last 10 games, has 6 home runs and an OPS over 1,400, again, in his last 10 games.
1: And Bell didn't do it.
0: Can you think of 2 other Giants in about the last decade? We're going back to 2015 that have done this. I don't think, in all fairness, I don't think I probably could have gotten the most recent guy because we've talked about him on the pod. And I think I used his name as a verb to describe someone else's hot streak on the team this year. But neither guy is on the Giants now. One of them is probably not even playing anymore.
1: I wanted to say Mike Yastrzemski.
0: Please. No.
1: 2020, that guy was on such an absurd tear.
0: He was. Yeah,
1: finished 8th in NL MVP voting.
0: One of these guys hit 3 homers in 1 game at the Oakland Coliseum.
1: Ah, Jarrett Parker.
0: I know.
1: Dang.
0: Easy giveaway. Dang. Okay, but the other one was hilariously drawing Bonds comparisons. As
1: Mac Williamson?
0: No. Good guess, though. Think of a more slim, slender fellow who was really, it was shocking to see this man do this. 2024. So recent.
1: 2024. Where was I?
0: This guy became the incumbent the following season. This guy was the incumbent starter last season because of this 10-game hot streak.
1: Tyler Fitzgerald. Wow. That's going down in history right there. Never forget post All-Star break 2024, Tyler Fitzgerald. I mean, I don't know if I've ever seen a hitter as locked in. All right, he is Connor Grossman, and that is it for our guest today. When we come back, we'll go through the lineups for the Giants and the Mets. We'll look at scores around Major League Baseball. Hey, we got a good pitching matchup and an interesting one today for the San Francisco Giants. Anthony Molina, another look at the young right-hander who was acquired in the deal. They sent Tyler Malley to the Atlanta Braves. Molina so far a 2-0 record, a 3.77 earned run average, 9 strikeouts on the season. He's opposed by Zach Thornton, a big left-hander for the New York Mets. Thornton out of Grand Canyon University. He's a good story. 2023 fifth-round draft pick, made his major league debut earlier this year. And in 11 games for the New York Mets, 61 and a third innings, a 2.93 earned run average, just 45 strikeouts. So he's not going to get a whole lot of swing and miss, but Zach Thorne's been pretty good. And, you know, he got off to a really strong start, the 2.93 ERA, boosted by some of his early outings. But in the last seven games that he's pitched, a 3.55 earned run average. He's allowing more than a hit per inning over that time frame, 43 hits in 38 innings, just 28 strikeouts, 8 walks as well. But Thornton is always around the strike zone, and I think these are interesting pitchers to watch. He's not going to overpower you with his velocity, but it's a good opportunity for some of the young Giants left-handed hitters to see how they can fare against a tough lefty in Zach Thornton. He's tall, 6'3", slender, 170 pounds, and again, he's opposed by Anthony Molina, who I mentioned at the top of today's Giants warm-up. I want to see a lot more from Anthony Molina in the month of September. The Giants are getting a good look right now at a lot of players who probably won't be around next year because they've got so many guys on the 15-day, excuse me, on the 60-day injured list. They've got 15 guys on the 60-day injured list right now. So it's just really difficult to determine who on this 40-man roster is going to be sticking around when they have to add all of those players back 5 days after the World Series ends. You know there are going to be more roster moves coming in the month of September. The Giants made more changes yesterday. The 40-man roster is just a mess at the moment, and a lot of that is due to all of the injuries, a lot of unforeseen injuries in the second half of the season. So many pitchers undergoing Tommy John surgery, Carson Wisenhunt. You've got Trevor McDonald undergoing Tommy John. Giants, of course, had Randy Rodriguez last year, Hayden Birdsong during spring training, Adrian Hauser's dealing with a forearm strain. It's not looking good in terms of the pitching depth, so you want to get good looks at the pitchers who do have an opportunity to contribute, and Anthony Molina is certainly one of them. I also mentioned this at the top of the show. He was a promising prospect in his time with the Rockies organization. He came up to the big league level. He struggled. Look, that happens with pitchers in Colorado. He went over to Atlanta in limited big league opportunities, didn't fare all that well. But in AAA, he was solid. He was one of the better AAA arms in all of baseball. So the Giants trade Tyler Mahle for Anthony Molina, and I think they've gotten a good look at him so far. Mahle won 3 games in a San Francisco Giants uniform. Molina has already won 2, so he's got the opportunity to make it 3 today, even the series against the New York Mets before Sunday's matinee. The Giants at home on Monday against the St. Louis Cardinals, and we will, of course, have a special Giants warm-up on Monday. I won't be partaking. I'll be out of the ballpark that afternoon, but very much looking forward to everything that we've got going here on KBR this weekend, including 3 editions of Extra Innings, my friend Bill Lasky. So you want to stay tuned all weekend long, Labor Day weekend. Hope you're enjoying your holiday weekend wherever you are. When we come back, Giants lineups, scores from around Major League Baseball, and a whole lot more as we get you set for the Giants and the Mets game 2 of a 3-game set coming your way from Citi Field this afternoon right here on The Sports Leader.
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1: Kerry Crowley back here with you on Giants Warm Up, getting you set for the Giants and the Mets coming your way from Citi Field this afternoon. It's baseball on the radio, game two of a three-game set. As the Giants fell 10-6 on Friday evening, they're hoping to pick up a win today. They've got the right-hander, Anthony Molina, name that Molina, on the mound for San Francisco. And he is faced by the lefty for the New York Mets, Zach Thornton, who's 3-4 with a 2.93 earned run average. Let's take a look at the other games taking place around Major League Baseball this afternoon. The Mets and the Giants, they will be among the first games getting going today. The Cubs in Miami against the Marlins. Javier Assad, who pitched well against the Giants earlier this season, he goes for Chicago. He's got a 6-1 record, a 3.46 earned run average. He's opposed by Gusto of the Marlins, a 1-3 record with a 3.86 earned run average. The Phillies play host to the Atlanta Braves tonight. Zach Wheeler goes for Philadelphia. One of the better stories in Major League Baseball this season. Wheeler recovering so quickly from that thoracic outlet syndrome that is just a really tough injury for starting pitchers to come back from. And Wheeler 11-5 on the season 3.31 earned run average. He's opposed by the lefty Martin Perez, veteran southpaw, 8-8 with a 3.05 earned run average. Atlanta 84-57 leads that NL East. The Phillies trail them at 79-62. The Cleveland Guardians, after taking two yesterday against the Detroit Tigers, they'll send Parker Messick to the hill. He's one of the great stories in the AL Central this season. 11-8 with a 2.46 earned run average. Messick has been outstanding. He's opposed by Framber Valdez, who's had a rough go of it in Detroit this season after signing the big 3-year deal with the Tigers. More than $100 million. Valdez has disappointed, 8-10 with a 4.36 earned run average. The Pirates play host to the Angels this afternoon at PNC Park. Ashcraft goes for Pittsburgh. He's 14-5 with a 3.59 earned run average, opposed by Yusei Kikuchi, looking for his first win of the season. Kikuchi 0-5 with a 5.65 ERA. The Angels with a new owner this week, Stan Kroenke, taking over down in Anaheim. The Reds at Great American Ballpark against the Brewers today. It's Andrew Abbott, the southpaw for Cincinnati, 6-10 with a 4.49 ERA against Dustin May of the Brewers, a 6-9, 4.69 ERA for the Brew Crew. 88-54 Milwaukee, the best record in the majors. The Orioles and the Red Sox at Camden Yards this afternoon. It's Chris Bass against Sonny Gray. Sonny Gray, 16-4, a 2.82 earned run average this season. One of the best pitchers in the American League, former Vanderbilt product. The Rangers and the Rays this evening in Texas. It's Jacob DeGrom against Drew Rasmussen in that ball game. Great pitching matchup there. The White Sox play host to the Minnesota Twins. Anthony Kay goes for the Southsiders against Taj Bradley for Minnesota. Then you've got the Royals and the Blue Jays at Kauffman Stadium in Kansas City. Seth Lugo against Max Scherzer in that one. The Astros against the D-backs in Houston this evening. Pecco against Fott. And then the Padres, after walking off the Yankees last night in the 10th inning, Luis Camposano with the walk-off home run. They'll send former Giant Robbie Ray to the mound against former Giant Carlos Rodon, the forever Giant matchup in that one. Robbie Ray, the slight edge this season. He's 11-7 with a 3.14 ERA. Rodon, 4-3, a 3.20. The Rockies at Coors Field against the Cardinals. Adams against Liberatore in that one. And then the Dodgers and the Nationals. Tyler Glasnow against Cade Cavalli. And the Mariners up at T-Mobile Park against the A's. George Kirby against Jeffrey Springs. Springs 3-13, a 6.37 earned run average. When we come back, we'll give you the lineups one more time for today's ball game, and then our pregame show will get underway here at 12:10 p.m. Pacific time this morning. First pitch coming away 1:10 from Citi Field in Queens. It's the Giants and the Mets right here on the Sports Leader. KNBR.
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1: We are back here on Giants warm-up. Kerry Crowley rolling with you this morning as we hit noon here. First pitch coming your way at 1:10 p.m. Pacific time out on the West Coast, 4:10 p.m. Eastern time in Queens, where the Giants take on the Mets in New York after falling 10-6 on Friday evening, despite a home run, two doubles, and five runs driven in from Rafael Devers, one of the hottest hitters in all of Major League Baseball. The Giants just could not prevent the Mets from scoring all of those runs last night. And Devers didn't have all that much help. The Giants did finish with 12 hits compared to just 9 for New York, but it's how many runs you score. And so far this season, the Giants have not done a great job keeping pace with their opponents. They're 58-84, trying to avoid 100 losses. They need 5 more wins here in the month of September. I think they'll get there, but we'll see. We'll be 95, 96, 97 losses. The final total, I do think, matters because, you know, we talk about the 1985 team with 100 losses. We talk about the 2017 team with 98 losses. You don't want to be in that kind of company, even though it's been a really rough season for the San Francisco Giants. You'd rather lose 92, 93, 94, finish the season a little stronger than you started it. The Giants got off to a dismal start in the month of April and have a little hope headed into next year. So many key players for the Giants missing right now due to injury, but nevertheless, you'd like to end the season on a strong note for Tony Vitello, your rookie manager. So here are the lineups for today's ballgame for New York. Francisco Lindor, he leads things off at shortstop, followed by Juan Soto, one of the great power hitters in the National League. 23 home runs for Soto this year. He's playing left field. Bo Bichette, he's the DH today. 15 homers, 68 driven in for Bichette this year. Carson Benji, the outstanding rookie for New York, out in right field. 16 homers, 54 driven in, 20 stolen bases for Benji. Jared Young, veteran first baseman over there for New York. I said this earlier, it still takes some getting used to not seeing Pete Alonso in the lineup playing first base for New York, even though he's coming into the end of his first season with the Baltimore Orioles. Marcus Semien, the Bay Area's own, he'll hit 6 today for New York, and he will play second base. Ewing out in center field today. He will bat 7th. That's A.J. Ewing, the 22-year-old rookie. Former 4th-round draft pick of the Mets. I had to get that right. Looks like he was a 4th-round competitive balance pick for the Mets. He's followed in the order by Francisco Alvarez, the catcher behind the plate. Always plays well against the Giants. Then Brett Beatty, he will round things out as the third baseman today for New York. Beatty really struggling this season, just a .223 average and a .633 OPS. For the San Francisco Giants, here's how Tony Vitello We'll set things up this afternoon against the left-hander Zach Thornton. He'll load the top of the order with Jonah Cox leading things off. He gets the call today. The platoon staying true to its form with Drew Gilbert on the bench against the lefty Cox, the right-handed hitter who's off to a great start to his major league career. He's got 4 homers, 10 runs driven in, 9 stolen bases, a 297 average, and an 883 OPS. Those

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3: Years ago.
4: Strike three called. He has done it. Chris Heston has pitched a no-hitter.
3: Continue.

0: Yelich swings and bounces it to first. Backing up Devers, he'll glove, flips to Webb, covering in time. Brewers get their first base runner, with Webb able to strand Frelick over at third.
1: Webb also spun some gems at the corner of third and King, including this performance last month when he held the Tigers to just one run over eight innings.
2: And Webb sets, here it comes, swing, and there's a pop fly, shallow right, Jung-Hoo Lee easing forward, he's got it. Logan Webb thought he could get McGonagall, and he did.
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0: From Citi Field in New York, it's the Giants and the Mets once again, the middle game of this three-game weekend set. The Giants looking to bounce back after a 10-6 setback here yesterday, a game that saw the Mets hit five home runs. Giants will send Anthony Molina to the mound, will make just his second start in a Giants uniform. The rookie lefty Zach Thornton will go for the Mets. I'm Joe Rizzo alongside John Miller, getting you ready for Giants baseball on the radio. Tonight's pregame show is next.
3: 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You know what that means.
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7: 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Tell it goodbye, number 600 for Willie Mays and the bye-bye Baby Bonanza.
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13: Hey, everybody. It is September 5th in Giants history, and we are going back to the year 2007. It was not a great year for the Giants, so you know it's going to be a Barry Bonds home run. Spoiler alert, of course. This was actually the final home run Bonds would hit in his career. And it happened on September 5th, 2007. Let's go there. Kevin Correa is starting for the Giants. You guys remember him taking on Ubaldo Jimenez, who at the time was a pretty good pitcher for the Rockies. They're in Denver. Of course, Barry likes to hit home runs in Denver, don't they all? Let's get into it. Top of the first, one on, two out, Barry Bonds.
14: A ball and two strikes to Bonds. Feet close together, crowding the plate, deep in the batter's box. Here it comes. Fastball swung on and driven into deep left center. Back goes Holiday at the warning track at the wall. It's gone. A home run. Barry Bonds with his 28th home run of the year, number 762 lifetime. And it just made it just over the fence at about the 390-foot marker in left center field. A 99-mile-an-hour fastball, according to the stadium radar gun, and Bonds hits it over the wall in left center field. The Giants have a 2-0 lead.
13: And that's it. John Miller on the call. We didn't know it, but that was the last home run in Barry Bonds' incredible career. And just for good measure, he got booed by Rockies fans. Kind of appropriate, right? So there you go, Barry. Nice career, dude. By the way, for some perspective, as of this recording date, the active career home run leader in Major League Baseball is Giancarlo Stanton with 456. How about that? So that's 306 behind Barry. Giants win 5-3. Kevin Correa goes six innings on one run ball. Good outing in Coors Field. But Barry Bonds' final home run, number 762, on September 5th, 2007. And this has been Brian Murphy with this date in Giants history. 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
16: Kerry Crowley back here on the Giants pregame show, and it's time to send things out to the booth at Citi Field in Queens, where we're joined by John Miller. John, how's New York treating you?
17: Oh, I love this town. I really enjoy it here. 78 degrees here at Citi Field at the moment, so pretty nice, and there's really no rain in the forecast to speak of, so, and the high is supposed to be 80, so what a day. And the humidity has gone down a little bit because it's been really, really humid since yesterday, really humid. The day before, it hit 92 and really humid. So my wife and I got here last Sunday because this week we had our wedding anniversary, so we celebrated it here in New York. We got here a little early, decided not to go to Atlanta, not to go to Pittsburgh, to follow those games from afar, and we just, because the Giants, this is the only trip they make to New York the whole season. We haven't been here all year. So we used this opportunity to sneak in a little New York trip and go to Broadway and see friends. Our daughter was here. So it's been a pretty good, so you say, how you doing? Wow, life could not be better.
16: Oh, tremendous. Maybe the only person having a week as close to as good as you, John, is Rafael Devers, who is just tearing the cover off the ball right now. And he's not celebrating a wedding anniversary this week. He's not spending time with his family in New York, but he is tormenting baseballs right now. And just, it feels like every fastball he is not missing at the moment.
17: And it's interesting because I kept keeping my wife apprised of what was going on with him in Pittsburgh and in Atlanta last Monday, because he kept hitting home runs in all those games. First three games of this road trip, he went deep. And each time she would look at me and says, oh, are you sorry that you weren't there? And I was like, yeah, no, sweetheart, no. It's a great show all by itself. So, Devers is also the guy now who, with the young players, afterward, it was kind of a poignant scene to see him sitting with the young right-hander, Junior Marte, who's only 23 years old. And when you're around him, and Tony Vitello talks about this on his pregame show, still to come, here on KMBR, but that when you're around him, he gives off the visage of somebody even younger. He's just young and lively, and he's full of life and vigor. And but he was disappointed that he gave up that run in the eighth inning in particular, when the Giants had just sort of gotten back into the game after the Devers home run made it 9-6. And, Justin Message, the pitching coach, took him aside when he got back to the dugout. And then I love this shot of Devers sitting and chatting with him, sort of having a little heart-to-heart about forget all about that now. You did a great job, number one. And I think Tony Maidello does talk about it a little bit on his show tonight, or for today's game, because he was impressed. He gave up the home run to Alvarez, and the whole Giants staff seems to give up home runs to Alvarez. That's the second two-homer game he's had against the Giants this year, and we've hardly even played the Mets this year. But he then immediately struck out the next two hitters, including Francisco Lindor, and then got Soto to pop out. And a lot of young guys have a hard time shaking that kind of stuff off. You give up a home run, and then all of a sudden they kind of lose their focus, they're upset, and they might walk the next hitter, throw some pitches in the dirt. No, he went right after the next hitter, and he did seem to put it out of his mind. But anyway, I like that because I think we've seen a lot of that, and even more here recently. It's probably been happening all along, but we're more aware of it at what we've seen here the last several weeks. Of Devers being sort of a guy and a mentor to a lot of these young players. And maybe it's part of it is just there's a lot more of those young guys around right now.
16: Yeah, it's Devers and the kids. And we'll ask you about those kids on the other side right here on the Sports Leader.
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16: Back here on the Giants pregame show, Kerry Crowley chatting with John Miller, who's out in the booth at Citi Field in Queens. And John, just referencing Rafael Devers acting as a mentor to some of these young Giants players. And one of the players who's really caught my eye over the last few weeks is Jonah Cox, who gets the start in center field today, hitting close to 300, the OPS above 800. And he can really fly around the bases, John.
17: He's exciting. And we have seen him drop down some bunts. And last night, he fueled that three-run eighth-inning rally just ahead of the home run by Devers with a swinging bunt. So he wasn't trying to hit one so slowly that they didn't even have a prayer thrown about, but he did. And if he can make contact and hit a ball on the ground even, then he's got a good shot at getting the base hit. So, and he has been working hard on the bunt as well. So he came into that game as a pinch hitter in the seventh inning, got a hit, and hit that ball really hard, and then got the little swinging bunt base hit in the eighth inning. So it's been fun to watch, and that was kind of the joke in the clubhouse when he hit a home run against a guy who was not a position player, because his first home run was against a guy who wasn't even a big league pitcher. But then he hit one against an actual pitcher, and he's hit two more since then against actual pitchers. So what do you got? Four homers, two doubles, two triples. He's only had 74 at-bats, so 883 OPS now. And he's got nine steals. So the guy who leads the club in steals is Lee with 12. Well, he's played 130 games, and Cox has only played 42 games and only had a fraction of the at-bat. So this is a guy that looks like he could – you'd like to see him get a real good shot, because for a while he was getting an at-bat, it seemed like, every 3 or 4 days, and maybe a start every fifth day or whatever. But I think he's more in a straight platoon now with Drew Gilbert. And Gilbert has been doing really well against the right-handed pitching. So, and Cox has been doing extremely well against the lefties. And whoever he's faced, though, I think is the main point. And he can also play second base if they want to move him around there. So they got some platoons going on right now. But that's been one of the fun ones, really, to watch, him and Gilbert together.
16: Yeah, one of the better storylines of the second half of this season. We'll see what Jonah Cox has in store for the Giants in the leadoff spot today. John, enjoy the rest of your weekend in New York. Happy anniversary, and have a great call in Queens.
17: And that's what the whole thing's about right now. Guys like Cox, how'd he do? Did Devers put on a show again? Eldridge, he struck out the first two times, and they had a great night last night. Turner Hill, he's been kind of a revelation, and this has been fun to watch all these young guys, and that's what this final 3 weeks of the season will be all about.
16: Certainly will. Thanks so much, John. Enjoy the afternoon. Good stuff coming your way. Baseball on the radio right here on the Sports Leader.

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10: 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For the San Francisco Giants, it's the young right-hander Anthony Molina. Since coming over in the Tyler Mahle trade, he's 2-0 with a 3.77 earned run average. For the New York Mets, it's the 24-year-old rookie left-hander Zach Thornton, 3-4 on the season, 11 games pitched, 61 and a third innings, a 2.93 earned run average. Thornton has been really good since entering this Mets rotation. 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If you're the Giants, see more of Anthony Molina. This guy has been a revelation since coming over in the Tyler Mahle deal. Not many expectations placed on the former reliever who struggled in Colorado, struggled in Atlanta, and he has been really good thus far with San Francisco. They hope to see more of him today and get some production out of the young kids. Jonah Cox, Bryce Eldridge, both hitting in the top three spots in the order for San Francisco. We know how hot Rafael Devers is. Get some production from Cox and Eldridge to help break this game open against the Mets. Up next, who's hitting the lumber? 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Well, this one, fairly obvious for the San Francisco Giants. No one hitting the lumber quite like Rafael Devers. Up to 33 home runs this season. He has been absolutely outstanding in the second half of the year. 271 average, 946 OPS. That's leveled up by the 571 slug for Devers. He's got 14 home runs. It feels like he's hitting one at least every other day right now. 36 runs driven in since the All-Star break. Devers is hitting the lumber. 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Where are you? Just drop in. 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The X Factor today, how about Jonah Cox in the top spot in the order? Just talked about him with John Miller. He's hitting 297 with an 882 OPS for the Giants right now. Four home runs, 10 runs driven in, and most importantly, nine stolen bases. Jonah Cox might finish as the team leader in stolen bases this season. And he's just got 74 at-bats this year. He is an X-factor. Up next, it's your player to bank on. 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Player to bank on today for the Giants, none other than the 21-year-old left-handed hitting first baseman Bryce Eldridge. Eldridge with 15 home runs this season, 45 runs driven in. He has been outstanding since being called up from AAA Sacramento. The Giants getting a look at Eldridge in extended playing time throughout this season, and they love what they see. He's going to be a force in the middle of the order for the years to come, and they hope to see a lot more of what they've seen thus far from the kid from Northern Virginia. Up next, it's your road trip update, sponsored by San Francisco International Airport. Big league travel starts here, step to the plate with SFO. So far on the road trip, it's been a rough one for the San Francisco Giants. Technically speaking, I'm going to count Pittsburgh and New York as the road trip. The Giants are 1-3 in their four games, but they did win on Monday in Atlanta. I think that you can include that makeup game as part of the road trip. So 2-3, an opportunity to get it to 3-3 today if they beat New York. Up next, it's Who's Hot, sponsored by Clark Pest Control. Since 1950, your pest control match. Let's go all the way down to low A San Jose, where Joshua Gonzalez has a batting average above 340, an OPS well above 900. The top prospect in the organization had a 2-run single in the 10th inning of last night's ballgame to help the San Jose Giants defeat the Fresno Grizzlies. Jackson Flora made his organizational debut last night for the Giants. That was a big game for Gonzalez. Up next, your Stanford Health Report. 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The Giants have 470 pitchers on the IL. I'm kidding, but they have got a lot of pitchers who have been placed on the 60-day IL, including Carson Wisenhunt, Adrian Hauser, Trevor McDonald. So many pitchers missing right now, which means that they need someone like an Anthony Molina to step up today and really prove that he can hold down a rotation spot for the remainder of the season. It's tough going for the Giants pitching staff right now, but the pitchers who are still left, they've got to carry this team through until the final days of the season. More Diamond Notes on the other side. 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
10: 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No games in action just yet, but here's the slate for this afternoon. The Marlins in Miami against the Cubs. The Phillies at Citizens Bank Park against the first-place Atlanta Braves. The Cleveland Guardians at Progressive Field against the Detroit Tigers. Pirates at PNC Park against the Angels. The Reds at Great American Ballpark play host to the Major League best Milwaukee Brewers. The Orioles at Camden Yards against the Red Sox. The Rangers in Arlington against the Rays. The White Sox on the south side against the Twins. The Royals at Kauffman against the Blue Jays. The Astros in Houston against the D-backs. The Padres at Petco against the Yankees. The Rockies at Coors Field against the Cardinals, the Dodgers in LA against the Nats, and the Mariners up at T-Mobile Park against the A's. That's it. I'm Kerry Crowley. Stay tuned post-game for extra innings today. Up next, it's Around the Park. 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
19: 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Going deep, way back there, still going. Adios! That ball bounces out into San Francisco Bay. The first big league home run for Bryce Eldridge. And for Eldridge, the highly anticipated first major league homer.
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21: It's Around the Park with Dave Fleming. Our guest today here in New York is Junior Marte, young Giants pitcher who threw the ball last night against the Mets. We talked to Junior a couple days ago, so we won't talk about that outing today, but I think you're going to love this conversation with a really bright and energetic and enthusiastic young man. We'll get to meet Junior right after this.
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21: It's Around the Park with Dave Fleming, and our guest today is Junior Marte, who is a brand new Giants pitcher. We had so much fun watching him make his major league debut on the last Giants homestand. Erwin Higueros is here to help us with the interview. Junior, congratulations on being a big leaguer. What was your first game out on a major league field like for you?
0: Sí, bueno, muchísimas gracias, Dave.
1: Well, thank you, Dave. First of all, you know, it was a great opportunity. It was a great experience. It was something that I was working towards during the season in the minor leagues to make sure that I was ready whenever my name was called.
21: You were ready. You pitched great in your first big league appearance. How old were you when you started to dream about being a baseball player?
0: Bueno, primero que nada, nosotros empezamos desde la liguita.
1: Well, first of all, we start playing baseball when we're 7-8 years old. But I didn't start taking it serious until I was 14 years old. Then I realized that, okay, I can do this. So then once I started taking it serious, then the next step was to at least get signed by a team. And then once I got signed by a team, then the next step was to make sure that I work hard and did everything that I needed to do to make my major league debut.
21: And it happened pretty fast for you. We're talking to Junior Marte here on this Giants road trip after he made his major league debut just last homestand. Okay, so you played baseball from a very young age. Have you always been a pitcher? Were you always a pitcher?
0: Siempre me gustó pichar, pero...
1: Well, I mean, when you start playing baseball, right, I wanted to be a pitcher. But in order to develop yourself as a ball player, you have to play different positions. But I always knew, every game that we played, every game that I played, I wanted to pitch. So there, I realized that whenever I made it to this level, I wanted to be a pitcher.
21: Junior Marte is our guest. You grew up in the Dominican Republic. What town are you from, and what is your hometown like?
0: Yo vengo desde Los Toros de Azua.
1: I come from a town called Los Toros de Azua. I mean, there's a lot of major league players that come from that town, but it's not like any other city where there is more players, but it's a town that is vast, it's big, there is a lot of population in that town. It's a beautiful town, but like I said, there isn't a lot of major league players that come from that area.
21: You know, we're talking to Junior Marte. Most guys, when they come up, are nervous. Your manager told me that before you took the field, you were kind of dancing a little bit. You didn't seem like you were that nervous to get on the mound for the first time.
1: I mean, like I said earlier, right, it's something that I've been getting myself ready from the start, right, to be able to make my debut in the big league. So that kind of helped me. I kind of told myself, okay, you've been getting yourself ready. You're here. So in order to calm myself down, I was kind of enjoying the music at the ballpark, kind of, you know, having a good vibe, kind of to relax so that I could take advantage of this opportunity.
21: It worked. You pitched great. Describe yourself as a pitcher to us. We're just getting to know you. How would you describe your style as a pitcher?
0: Sí, sí, eso es prácticamente lo que más me gusta cuando yo estoy en el montículo, tratar de...
1: Well, I like to be aggressive. I like to attack the zone. I like to just get ahead of the hitters so that way I can use my secondary pitchers to get them out.
21: The cambio. I like the cambio. You have a good changeup. What makes a good... How do you throw a really good changeup?
0: En realidad es un grip que es...
1: Well, the way that I hold the ball is like a split changeup, right? That's what works for me, and I can use it with righties or lefties.
21: Okay, last question for Junior Marte. What are you working on now? Are there some things you're still a very young pitcher. Are there some things you're working on to become even better?
0: Sí, yo trato de mejorar.
1: It's always a learning process. I'm working on a lot of things because I do not want to be just another pitcher. I want to excel. I want to be the best version of myself.
21: Felicitaciones. Muchas gracias, Junior. Thanks for being with us.
0: Muchas gracias.
21: That's Junior Marte and Erwin Higueros. We'll keep going with our pregame right after this.
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26: 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After three College World Series appearances and a national championship in 2024, he's made the historic jump to the major leagues as the new skipper of the Orange and Black.
28: I'm fully aware of the tradition that's here. 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
28: It's a phenomenal place to live. 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
29: From New York, the Giants and the Mets, game two of the series. Welcome to today's Tony Vitello Show. And I'm just sort of astonished and... gratified to see Rafi Devers being so hot, and I'm wondering if there's a, because he knocked in five runs last night here in the big city against and the Mets ace was the guy who started the game, McClain. You go back 2 weeks, the first game at Fenway, his return to Boston, he homered that night. He's hit eight home runs now in 15 games. You think that the two are related in any way? Him going to Boston for the first time and sort of. Maybe getting some closure there, and I'm trying to go into his mind a little bit here, which is probably unfair, but man, he's been unbelievably hot ever since.
30: Yeah, no, he has, and I think there's a little bit of a correlation there. You'd have to just infer from the numbers, so again, it's not fair for either one of us to speak for him, but and it might be something subconscious too, but yeah, it's a place where he did a lot of things, won a championship. He came up as a young player and had a lot of relationships there. And you saw those interactions when we first got to Boston. You saw his attitude. I mean, he was bouncing around like crazy. I think he really enjoyed going back. You know, boos are easier to hear than cheers, but it was 50-50. But nonetheless, how it all went, I think it was good to get it past him. And maybe a little bit of a loop is closed. But we could also predate it to... you know, weeks in front of that, he's been swinging the bat exceptionally well for quite some time. It just, the homers have come in a little bit louder number since that trip.
29: He had two home runs in the first 36 games of the season. And there was an interesting note from earlier this week that he is the first guy to only have two homers through 36 games, who also had reached 30 homers by the 1st of September, which kind of astonishing.
30: Yeah, no, it's pretty wild to see. And I think a little bit of it is a correlation or a parallel for our entire team. I think the season started, and for whatever reason, everybody felt a lot of pressure and felt high expectations were in the air. And it probably, you know, led to all of us being a little less comfortable than we should be, having a little less fun, and performance suffered as well. You know, and I think fast forward, we're at a point now where we still want to win games, but we kind of see where our season's at, and the guys are having fun. And I don't know that anyone's having more fun than he is. And so I think that flip in kind of expectations, attitude, and just approach overall have helped him in general. And again, that's not to take away from the goal of winning, because you can see it, you know, after a tough loss in Pittsburgh or in the middle of the game yesterday when the score, you know, goes the way that it does. He's as down and as frustrated as anybody. But again, overall, I think the theme is the attitude and the approach has been pretty dang good since the trade deadline.
29: All right. So, and for Devers, exciting stuff. And for the Giants, Tugboat, and that was kind of a rude awakening in the big leagues, because this Mets team, they've not had a good year, and yet when they're healthy and they're all in there, they have some of the greatest hitters in the game.
30: Yeah, it's a loaded lineup, and, you know, Benj has really kind of helped make it even more stout than you would have thought early in the year, because he's kind of like their Bryce. I mean, he's playing like a 10-year veteran, and he's got electricity in his bat. So it's a tall task, no doubt, for both those guys that threw last night. And I say well because Marte, I thought, threw well. Obviously, Lindor was on him, but I thought he did what we needed, and that's kind of carry our team into the ninth inning and save our bullpen for today.
29: And I think that's an excellent point. I have a question I want to follow up with you about that topic, but right now we'll be back with more Tony Vitello after this.
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29: Now more with Tony Vitello, Giants manager, and you were talking about Junior Marte giving them the five innings. And we saw after the eighth inning, and he was talking with Justin Message, the pitching coach, and then later they had a shot of him in the dugout with Rafi Devers. Mm-hmm. And it seemed like the veteran sort of putting his arm around his shoulder as if to hearten him a little bit, because he seems like Marte seemed to be very disappointed, especially about that home run he had allowed in the eighth inning.
30: Yeah, he's a competitor, and you know, he's a fun kid to be around. He's got a good sense of humor, And, you know, he's 23, but I feel like he's going on 19 or 20. He's just got a young look to him. I don't think he's fully developed yet. And so he's easy to take to, but he's one of many young kids that Rafi's kind of put his arm around and helped kind of give perspective. And it's helped. It's helped those guys feel comfortable. It's made them feel like they belong here. And then it's helped pick guys up, too. I mean, the wins haven't come the way we wanted, but hopefully the one thing that's noticeable is there isn't a whole lot of give up in the group. And I think part of that comes from, you know, the older guys, and we've mentioned Devers a whole bunch, but just in general, everybody picking each other up and feeling like we still have an opportunity to win a ball game. And we didn't do that last night, but you get the closer in the game and it can affect the way the rest of the series goes. So there was a few small wins within that loss yesterday.
29: Giants and the Mets, and it's game two of the series. That's the Tony Vitello Show for today.
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30: 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And there is enough talent to compete.
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27: From New York, the Giants and the Mets. Baseball on the radio. Game two of a three-game series. The Mets with a 10-6 win last night. And another big night for Rafael Devers of the Giants. The Giants have played five games on this road trip, and Devers has homered in four of them, including a three-run homer in the eighth inning last night. And the game, which the Giants had been trailing 9-2 early on, became 9-6 by virtue of that home run. And of those six runs, Devers drove in five, including a shot to the gap in right center against the Mets ace, Nolan McClain, for the first two runs of the game for the Giants. So Devers will be in there hitting second once again. I'm John Miller. Joe Rizzo is with me, and Joe is standing by with the anthem and then the lineups for the Giants and Mets on a beautiful day around 80 degrees here in Queens. Joe is back after this.
4: 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Well, summer's in the rear view. The kids are back in school and football is in full swing. Well, while the scoreboard is changing every weekend, your savings game can be rock solid. 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

0: 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Nice crowd gathering. 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Giants come in at 58-84, fourth place in the National League West. They're facing a left-handed starter today, so it'll be Jonah Cox batting leadoff. Cox is in center field. Rafael Devers hit another home run yesterday, his fourth of the road trip. He'll bat second, play at first base. Bryce Eldridge, the DH, is batting third. Oslaves Basabe, the second baseman and cleanup hitter. Turner Hill out in left field. He'll bat fifth. Andrew Kisner, the catcher, and sixth place hitter. Shea Whitcomb at third base today, bats seventh. Grant McCray gets a start out in right field. He hits eighth, and it's Christian Koss, the shortstop, batting ninth. Anthony Molina, the starting pitcher for the Giants. It'll be his second start, third appearance in a Giants uniform. It's off to a nice start, 2-0, the record. 9 1/3 innings pitched. He's allowed only 3 runs. Meanwhile, the Mets come in at 64-77, last place in the National League East. They'll have Francisco Lindor leading off at short. Juan Soto, the left fielder, is batting second. Bo Bichette will hit third. He's the DH. Carson Benj, the right fielder and cleanup batter. Jared Young at first base is hitting fifth. Marcus Simeon, the second baseman and sixth place hitter. A.J. Ewing out in center field bats seventh. Francisco Alvarez, two homers yesterday. He's the catcher batting eighth. And Brett Beatty at third base will hit ninth. The rookie left-hander Zach Thornton, starting pitcher for the Mets today. Thornton makes his 12th start in the big leagues this year, and he's been very good, a 3-4 record and a 2.93 ERA. He'll face the Giants for the first time. 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Justice takes more than a fighter. You need a champion. 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This copyrighted broadcast is presented by authority of the San Francisco Giants and may not be reproduced or retransmitted in any form. The accounts and descriptions of this game may not be disseminated without the express written consent of the San Francisco Giants. All right, we're ready to go. Baseball here in New York, Giants and the Mets. Jonah Cox standing in. Zach Thornton ready to work. And for the first pitch, here's John Miller.
1: All right, Joe, thank you, and here it is. Swing, and there's a high drive out into right center field, back into his right. Carson Benj, now he plants himself under it and makes the catch. On toward the 370 sign, towards straightaway right field, which is

0: a little deeper than some ballparks in that vicinity. This is a very oddly shaped outfield in terms of the contours of the outfield wall. So Cox is gone, and here comes Rafael Devers. Devers, who had three extra base hits and five runs batted in last night. Now the pitch to him, and he takes up and in for ball one. One ball, no strikes to Devers. Devers has knocked in 18 runs in the last 12 games. Now he takes too high for a ball. He's also, you can go back over a longer haul, the last 21 games, he's had 24 RBIs in that span. 2-0 pitch. There's a shot to right field. Deep down the line. Adios, Pelota! It just snuck over the wall, just as it looked like it was going to hit off the top of the wall. It disappeared. The 34th home run of the year for Devers, and his fifth home run in six games on this road trip. Rather incredibly. That one was just a laser beam. He hit it 102 miles an hour, and somehow it just snuck over that wall. The amazing success of Rafael Devers just keeps on going. There's a swing and a foul back into the second deck off the bat of Bryce Eldridge. Devers had two doubles and a three-run homer last night. Now he's got a solo homer in his first at-bat of this game. And there's strike two to Eldridge. Eldridge had two walks and a double last night. And he takes strike three call, and he's going to challenge that call made by Jeremy Rayak. But I think it did catch the inside corner. There it is up on the board, and it's there.
1: Call is confirmed. San Francisco has one challenge remaining.
0: The Giants have lost one of their two challenges right away here in the first inning. And here comes Basabe. 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Basabe, the right-handed hitter, takes a called strike. The home run by Devers, 351 feet. Just barely over that wall, right in a spot where the wall kind of angles up a little bit. It's a little bit higher out there. And maybe, what do you think, Joe? 35, 40 feet off the foul line. And just over that wall. And then there's strike two, a swinging strike by Basabe.
2: It was a cutter that Thornton threw on the 2-0 pitch. Didn't really do much. Can't make mistakes to Devers right now.
0: And now here's a ball too high. Rafael Devers. Wow, it was a 2-0, as you say, 2-0 count. And then boom. 1-2 pitch. Swing and a miss. He struck him out. So he makes short work of Basabe. And that was a fastball. That was right down the middle, belled high. So a home run by Devers. The Giants have a 1-0 lead as Molina heads to the mound on the Liberty Group Protect Your Assets Giants Radio Network.
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2: Anthony Molina makes his second start, third appearance in a Giants uniform. Giants lead it 1-0, bottom of the first.
0: And he throws a called strike to Lindor. Leadoff batter Francisco Lindor, sponsored by Ayala, Morgan, and Bazard. When you've been injured in an auto accident, you don't just need an attorney, you need a heavy hitter. Contact Ayala, Morgan, and Bazard. And there is strike two called. So quickly, 0-2 now to Lindor. Switch hitter batting left-handed. Now, timeout at the very last moment, just before Molina was ready to go into his motion. That's when Lindor used his timeout. 1-0, the Giants ahead. Lindor leading it off of the Mets. Hit a long two-run homer last night. Now he checks his swing on a ball high, appealed by Kisner, the catcher, to Brock Ballew, the third base umpire. From the stretch, Molina pitches and a foul. Popped high in the air, coming back into the first row of the second deck, and a fan reached out and made a barehanded catch. Now, he is so popular. Instant fame. 1-2 the count. Molina throws, and he's just off the outside. And it's 2-2. Curveball that time, but off the corner. Here it comes. And that is low. Well, he jumped ahead of him 0-2. He's had a little room to try and make him chase a pitch, but now it has gone full, 3-2. Molina to the plate. Swing, ground ball to first, over to his right. Devers has it. Straightens up, overhanded feed. Molina covering in time. One away. First pitch was thrown at 4:10 p.m. Eastern Daylight Time. That's 1:10 Pacific. 79 degrees with much lower humidity than we've had all week here in New York. The time and temp are sponsored by Kalshi. Kalshi, trade on anything, even the game. Juan Soto now, a left-handed hitter, and he takes the ball too high. Giants 1, Mets nothing. Soto was 0-for-4 with a walk last night and a steal. Left-handed hitter, feet wide apart, and he swings and fouls one back right toward the press box. Ends up hitting the facade of the upper deck. One ball and one strike. The Giants with Molina on the mound and Kisner doing the catching. An infield of Devers, Basabe, Koss, and Whitcomb from first over to third. Now a swing and a drive foul down the left field line. Twisting well back and out of play. Hit hard but foul. And it's 1-2. In the outfield, the Giants have Turner Hill in left, Jonah Cox in center, and Grant McRae in right. Molina to the plate. High and tight. And Soto, who tends to dive in toward the plate, and he had to lurch back out of harm's way that time. That ball came right in toward his right elbow. 2-2 the count. The pitch comes in, and that is low and outside with a curveball. And once again, a 3-2 count. He went to 3-2 on Lindor, and then he got Lindor to hit a ground ball to first. Now he's 3-2 to Soto. The stretch. Here it comes. Swing and a hard ground ball. Hits the mound and ricochets right out to the shortstop, Koss, who's behind second. And his throw to first didn't have a whole lot on it. Starts sinking. And Devers stretches out, reaching to his left, and grabs it just above the infield dirt. Two down. And here comes Bichette.
2: This will be a good test today for Anthony Molina. Mets have scored 20 runs in their last two games. Molina pitched well last Monday against Atlanta. Braves have a very good lineup. Five innings, three runs. At one point, he set down 10 batters in a row.
0: Here's a swing and a foul out of play off to the right by Bo Bichette. A right-handed batter, strike one.
2: It's a good fastball. We consistently saw 95 to 97 the other day with Molina. The changeup was his best secondary pitch.
0: Now the pitch on the way, a swing and a foul. Back to the screen. And well, just as you were describing that, there was a 97-mile-an-hour high fastball from Molina. And Bichette went up after it, and it was way out of the zone, but guys will chase a little bit more with a guy who could throw that hard because they've got to get the bat started. 0-2 the count. Molina delivers. Check swing and appeal. No, says David Racklin, the first base umpire. No swing. 1-2 the count. That one came in at 96 miles an hour. Giants 1, Mets nothing. Two down, nobody on. Last of the first. The pitch on the way. And that misses. Wow, all three at bats had similar paths where he's gotten ahead. And then he went to 3-2 to Lindor, 3-2 to Soto. Now he's 2-2 to Bichette. Here it is, and it's pulled foul on the ground. There was a changeup that time, and he did have Bichette off balance and out in front. Pulled it foul, 2-2. His changeup, 87 miles an hour. And Molina again at the belt, delivers, swinging and a foul. He threw him a curveball, and now usually when you get two strikes in a guy, you don't want to curveball up above the belt like that. That was high and tight and out of the strike zone even. But Bichette tried to launch it. Still 2-2. Anthony Molina delivers low with a slider. Well, he's gone to 3-2 on all three hitters. That has worked, though, so far. He got Lindor to ground out to first. Then he got Soto to ground out to the shortstop. And here's the 3-2 to Bichette. Swing and a miss. He struck him out. High fastball at 96 miles an hour. And again, he got Bichette to chase, a pitch that was not a strike. Three up, three down, a shutdown inning for Molina. Turner Hill will be coming up with the Giants in the second, who lead 1-0 on the Liberty Group Protect Your Assets Giants Radio Network.
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0: Now we start the second inning. Turner Hill takes a called strike. An 87-mile-an-hour cutter from the left-hander, Zach Thornton. 1-0, the Giants ahead. Look out, here's one high and tighter that he hits. Hill on the right hand, I think. Now, are they saying that that's a foul ball? What are they saying? Yeah, the play that, well, I think we can just hear him on our effects microphone down by the backstop. That Jeremy Rayock.
15: Field is foul ball. San Francisco's challenge.
0: So the Giants have challenged that call. The crew chief, Dan Asogna, the second base umpire, comes in. We're looking at a replay ourselves. Looked to me like it hit right on the, is it the top of the hand or the right side of the hand? I think it might have even hit it up around the knuckles of his of the bottom hand, the right hand.
2: Be the second time on this road trip that Turner Hill's been hit right about that same spot. And he was pretty convinced that that was going to be ruled a hit by pitch and had a look of shock on his face when he found out from Jeremy Rayock, the plate umpire, that the call was that it was a foul ball.
0: Well, they just showed it on the big screen here, the high-def screen in center field, which is gigantic at Citi Field. And it looked like it did
15: after
0: hit
15: a review, the call on the field stands. Oh. The foul ball, San Francisco loses their challenge.
0: So the call stands. The umpires in Manhattan are basically saying they couldn't tell if it hit his hand or hit the bat.
16: I'm not going to hear it from you. I'm not going to hear that. We're not even calling for it right away. Stop. You're dead. Don't come in.
0: Well, he's telling Tony Vitello to stop, and now Vitello came out on the field to talk with him, and he just got thrown out of the game by Jeremy Rayock. And of course, the call ends up being by the umpires in New York at the Replay Command Center in Manhattan on the other side of the river from out here in Queens. And Dan Asogna, the crew chief, comes over from the second base area to talk with Tony Vitello. It sounds to me like what Jeremy Rayock was saying is that you can't argue with me. It's out of my hands now. So, and I think Vitello was just, I can't come out and ask a question. I mean, asking the question is not necessarily having it and arguing with the umpire about. But they basically told him that he walked away from home plate and started walking right toward him. And as soon as he did, then Rayock ejected him. 0-2 pitch to Hill is fouled back to the screen. I mean, what do you think the umpires saw that was different from what we saw on the, what did you see? I can see where you could think that maybe the ball hit the knob of the bat or something, but I didn't see anything where it hit the bat at all. Now, here is a ball outside to Hill.
2: I didn't either, but you need that conclusive evidence. Unfortunate for the Giants that the call on the field was not in their favor.
0: Now, here's a swing and a fly ball to center. Drifting over to his left a bit is Ewing, and he's got it. And that is the first out here of the second inning.
2: It is the third time that Tony Vitello has been ejected from a game in the last 2 weeks. It happened twice during the homestand. And now it's happened once here on this road trip.
0: And now Andrew Kisner will come up. Giants ahead 1-0 on the Devers home run in the first inning. Kisner, right-handed batter, and he takes a cold strike. Zach Thornton winds, throws very high for a ball. Thornton has been particularly strong against left-handed hitters. Now the 1-1 pitch. And that is a curveball that misses, and it goes to 2-1. Just off the outside corner that time. Here's Thornton throwing. Very high. It was way out of the strike zone with that one. Thornton to the plate, and he walks him too high. And he has hardly walked anybody, especially lately. I think, what is it? He's walked two in his last 25 innings before this game. But he walks Andrew Kisner. So the Giants with one out get a base runner. Here's Shea Whitcomb. Left-handed hitters as a group for the whole season are hitting 181 against Thornton. There's a foul out of play off to the right, off the bat of Andrew Kisner. That was one that was just right down the middle of the plate with some cut to it. And gets a lot of success with that cutter. Now he misses low and in. One ball, one strike. That was his slider. We mentioned Thornton versus lefties. Right-handed hitters are hitting 284 as a group against him. But there's a double play ball on the ground to short. Lindor to second for one. And the relay to first by Simeon, double play. So much for that. We go to the last of the second inning. And Carson Benge will be coming up against Anthony Molina. The Giants won, the Mets nothing. On the Liberty Group, Protect Your Assets, Giants Radio Network.
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23: 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And remember to live Moss. Giants have a 1-0 lead on the Rafael Devers homer, his 34th home run of the season. Anthony Molina went 3-up, 3-down in the first. He'll face Carson Benge, the Mets cleanup hitter, to begin the bottom of the second.
0: So here's Benge, left-handed batter. Rookie of the Year candidate in the National League, and he takes a ball inside, ball one. Benge was one of the reasons he and A.J. Ewing, who's also in the lineup for the Mets, two of their young guys out of the farm system. Here it is, and Molina's fastball is fouled off to the left into the crowd. One ball and one strike to Benge. But in New York, they'll tell you that the combination of Benge and Ewing were two of the reasons why they decided they could afford to trade Drew Gilbert to the Giants last year. Here's a ball too high. 2-1 the count. That was the deal where Tyler Rogers was acquired by the Mets to try and help bolster their bullpen for the stretch run. 2-1 pitch. Swing and a miss. tried to check his swing at the last on a curveball. That one really fooled him. And the count is 2-2. Carson Benj, he had kind of a slow start, but he's hit 319 in the last 48 games. So what's that, the last couple of months? He's come on in a big way and hitting with some power, too. Now, fastball struck him out swinging. High fastball, and he was way late on that one right after he had thrown his curveball. May have looked even faster to him. So one out here is Jared Young. Enjoy Labor Day baseball on Monday at Oracle Park. The Giants take on the Cardinals. First of a three-game series. A special Labor Day starting time at 5:10 p.m. at Oracle Park. 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There's ball one to Jared Young. Now Young looks at a curveball for a called strike. Here it comes, and that curve is up and away. 2-1. Giants 1, Mets nothing. Jared Young out of Old Dominion. He's from British Columbia. And then went to Old Dominion here in the States. There's a swinging strike on a high fastball. He's mixing that slow curveball up pretty nicely with that high fastball. He's getting a lot of swings and misses on the fastball. 2-2, here it is. And the high fastball is fouled straight back. He doubled up on the fastball that time. Two and two, the count to Young. Crowding the plate, left-handed hitter. Molina sets and throws. Fastball is fouled out of play, off to the left, 97 miles an hour again. That was right down the heart of the plate. Molina delivers, and a foul down off the foot. Ouch. Young hit that curveball down off his right foot. He was leaning on that one. Off-balance swing, and then hit the foul. I don't know if it was right off his foot or off his shin, his ankle, but it hurt. It was not a great curveball either. It was just a change of speed that did it. We're looking at the replay. It looked like it hit him right off the big toe on the right foot. And he's not back in the batter's box even yet. Ouch. 2-2. Still making Molina wait on him.
2: He wears one of those big shin guards that did absolutely nothing on that foul ball.
0: He needed a toe guard. All right, now he's back in the box. One out, nobody on. Giants ahead, 1-0, second inning. The pitch. Swing and a big bouncer up the first base side. Foul. Gloved by Devers in foul ground.
2: Well, I mean, the Mets still looking for their first base runner, but they are getting a lot of pitches here out of Molina. This will be pitch number 35 already, and it's only the fifth batter that he's facing.
0: It is. Swing, hard ground ball to the right of Devers. It's off his glove and bounces away from him. And safe at first is Young. Devers kind of got caught in between with a little off balance as he tried to backhand that ball. So Devers charged with the error. And I think Devers immediately looked over at Basabe and wondered if maybe he should have let it go and let Basabe handle it. Devers started to his right, and I don't know if that took a tricky little hop or what, because then at the last moment he kind of lunged for it to his right. Meanwhile, the guy who hit the ball, Young, and this may be still a residue of that foul ball off his big toe on his right foot. One of the Mets trainers, Joseph Golia, is the head trainer for the Mets, is out there, but they're showing a replay of Young running to first base, and he was limping, and noticeably limping as he was running to first. But he's walking around with the trainer. The manager, Andy Green, is also out there. The Giants holding a 1-0 lead. We're coming to you live from the Chuck Chansey Gold Resort and Casino broadcast booth in New York. Sun has disappeared behind a cloud now, but it's peeking in and out with some scattered clouds in the area. So here's the veteran, Marcus Semien. Right-handed batter, Molina to the plate, and he's low with the slider, ball one. Yeah, you mentioned the pitch count building on Molina. He threw 21 pitches in the first inning and retired the side in order. But it was seven pitches to each hitter. Now, here it is. There's a ground ball, not hit that hard to the right of the shortstop. To his right goes Koss. He gloves it, flips it over to second in time for the force out on Young. And Young was busting it towards second. And it ended up being a pretty good play there by Koss, getting the ball as quickly as he did. And the ball that was not hit that hard, he had to go to his right to backhand it, make the turn and across the body throw. No chance to double up Semien. So he's safe at first with two down. The part that was a sort of a blessing for Molina was that he got rid of Semien very quickly. Now here is A.J. Ewing. And Ewing, a left-handed batter, fouls one high in the air and out of play off to the left. Semien was only up there for two pitches. The average in the game has, before that, had been more than seven pitches per batter. Ewing, the Giants ahead 1-0, two down, runner at first, and he takes low and in with a fastball. And then back at 97 miles an hour again. The ground ball on which Young reached the error by Dever, that was a nine-pitch at-bat. Now here's one in the dirt, scooped out by Kisner. That was a changeup that got away from Molina. Nice pick there by Kisner, keeping Semien at first. Semien, there was a time he had some pretty good speed. And he can still steal a base. 10 steals this year. Now there's a shot high and deep right center field, and

0: The 2-1 pitch is launched into the Mets bullpen in right center by young A.J. Ewing. And now the Mets have gone ahead, 2-1. Man, the Giants are having a terrible time keeping the Mets in the ballpark this weekend. That's 6 home runs by the Mets in 10 innings against Giants pitching. Ooh, wow, that gave me a chill. Sorry, Joe, if I've upset you. Here's the pitch, and it's in for a strike now to Francisco Alvarez. Now Alvarez has hit 2 of those 6 home runs. 8th home run of the year for Ewing. 364 official at-bats. Now here's a swing and a high foul. Out of play, off to the right on a 96-mile-an-hour fastball. And he was way late on that one. Two to one Mets. Two down, nobody on, and here's a ball very high. And that's 44 pitches thrown by Molina. Second inning, he throws, and there's a swing and a high foul. Out of play, off to the right. That was a fastball, but only 94. He's been throwing 96, 97-mile-an-hour fastballs. But he's been working pretty hard these first two innings. Pitch count is mounting. 1-2 pitch, swing and a miss. He struck him out with a slider in the dirt. But the Mets get 2 runs on the Ewing home run, 2-1 New York. As we go to the third on the Liberty Group Protect Your Assets Giants Radio Network.
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0: We head to the third inning. A.J. Ewing with his 2-run homer, having given the Mets the 2-1 lead. And the Giants coming up with Grant McCray and stepping in to tell you all about it. I give you, with great pleasure, Joe Rizzo.
6: All right, thank you very much, John. And it's McCray taking ball one high from Zach Thornton. Rookie lefty delivers and misses again high. It's 2-0. I haven't seen a lot of Grant McCray as a hitter on this road trip. It's the first start for McCray this week as he fouls one back. Has just one official at-bat on this trip, and that was last night. Struck out late in the game. 80 in at third off the line as McCray fouls one straight back, and it's 2-2. Christian Koss on deck, then back to the top of the order, and Jonah Cox. Devers due up fourth in the inning for the Giants. Gray back in there with a 2-2 count. Here's the pitch, and it's a sweeper low and in. Full count. Giants seeing Zach Thornton for the very first time. Thornton made his major league debut back in May as McCray slaps one foul out of play to the left. When these teams met the first week of April at Oracle Park, Thornton was pitching in Double-A. As McCray swings, lines it into center field, and he's got a base hit. Now, Thornton throwing that cutter often, and that one was right out over the plate, similar to the one that Devers hit over the right field wall. McCray put a good swing on it, hit it 102 miles per hour. And the Giants, for the first time today, have a leadoff base runner. And a guy over there with a lot of speed. Here's Koss, who swings and fouls it straight back. Koss, who loves that first pitch. And he got something to hit there, Thornton. He's making some location mistakes with that cutter. That was belled high right out over the middle. Big hole on the right side here for Koss. The 0-1, a swing and a high fly ball out to left field. Soto drifting back now onto the warning track. He's at the wall. He leaps, and it's gone. Christian Koss launches a two-run home run to left. And on one swing of the bat, the Giants are right back in the lead. It's 3-2 here in the third. That was a fastball. It was a high fastball up above the belt. And Koss, he went up and got it. That was a letter-high pitch. As Jonah Cox goes after the first pitch, fouls one back for strike one. Christian Koss, he likes those high fastballs. Here's a foul straight back, and it's 0-2. It is the second home run of the season for Koss. They have both come in the last 2 weeks. He hit one on the recent homestand as well. 0-2 pitch, and Cox pulls a ground ball foul third base side. 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Here is strike three call. The changeup freezes Jonah Cox. That's out number one. 368 feet. The distance on that home run out to straightaway left. It was right at the 358 marker. Soto just kind of kept drifting further and further back and jumped up for it, and it was out of his reach as Devers takes ball one low. So the ball is flying out of Citi Field. Devers backing away. Thornton throws the pitch, and it's a strike. Devers was completely out of the batter's box as that one was being delivered. I think he was trying to call timeout, and it wasn't granted by the plate umpire, Jeremy Rayak. There's ball two outside. Thornton is a very quick worker. And he starts his motion there with 11 seconds left on the clock as Devers pops it foul to the left, and it's 2-2.
0: Devers hit that home run. It was only the second time that any left-handed hitter had gone deep against Thornton this year.
6: 2-2 pitch. Devers with a line drive off of Thornton. Karam still indoor. It's short. He'll field it on one hop and throws on to first for the out. Thornton getting the glove up there on the line drive. Looking at the replay, that didn't hit his glove. That was up around his shoulder, I believe. Off the bat at 89 miles per hour. Devers, as he's walking back to the Giants' dugout, is staring at the home plate umpire. I think he's still a little unhappy about how that at-bat went as Eldridge fouls one to the left. the timeout that wasn't granted to him. He felt like it cost him a strike. Now there's strike two to Eldridge. Eldridge will use his timeout here with two down, bases empty, two runs home in the inning on the cause homer. Giants back ahead, 3-2. And now we're going to have a mound visit. Thornton and Alvarez weren't on the same page, and the Mets catcher will go out, have a chat. Trying to even up the series after they were beaten here yesterday. Also trying to even their record on this road trip. Have a chance at a winning trip. They can get victories today and tomorrow as Eldridge swings and fouls it off his foot. Stays in the at-bat here with an 0-2 count. Gordon is still working very quickly. Comes home and it's up high to Eldridge. Eldridge can reach. Basabe would bat next. Here comes the 1-2. And Eldridge pops one up. Over on the left side, it is Lindor, the shortstop, calling for it. And on the infield dirt, he'll make the catch, ending the inning. Big swing of the bat, though, from Christian Cause. A two-run, a home run. Giants have the lead as we go to the bottom of the third. Giants 3, Mets 2. On the Liberty Group, Protect Your Assets, Giants Radio Network.
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6: Giants lead it 3-2, bottom of the third inning. Molina to Brett Beatty leading off. Ninth place hitter, and Beatty lifts one foul to the left for strike one. All the runs that have scored in this game have come on homers. Solo shot from Devers in the top of the first, second batter of the game. A.J. Ewing, a two-run home run for the Mets in the bottom of the second. And then Christian Cause, a two-run home run in the third for the Giants. There's a curve in the dirt. Beatty able to check his swing. One ball, one strike. Molina here could use a quick inning. 46 pitches in the first two innings here today. The righty delivers, and Beatty hits a ground ball right to second. Fielding it there, Basabe. And he'll throw on to first for out number one. Well, the Giants are saying thank you to the best fans in baseball. 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Offer ends on September 24th. As Lindor on the first pitch rolls one foul for strike one. Second trip through the order now for Anthony Molina. Giants right-hander works from the stretch, and Lindor pops it foul to the left for strike two. Molina, who has only been a Giant for a few weeks. He's only been in the Giants organization for a month. Giants had the very busy trade deadline this year. As that slider bounced into Lindor, 1-2. And Molina was one of the players that the Giants acquired on deadline day. Picked him up from the Atlanta Braves. Trade that sent Tyler Mahle to Atlanta. Here's one in the dirt. It's 2-2. Molina has spent most of this season in AAA. The Giants, they saw Molina quite a bit the last 2 years. He was pitching out of the Colorado Rockies bullpen. As the 2-2, a swing and a miss. Good changeup. Had Lindor way out in front. And that's out number two. Let's pause now for station identification. 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
6: That's four strikeouts already for Anthony Molina as his first pitch to Soto, a swing, and a bounding ball to second. Basabe fields the high hop and a flip to first to end the inning. 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
6: 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As Oslavis Basabe takes a strike from Zach Thornton. The Basabe, Hill, and Kisner in this inning. Basabe a swing and a miss. And it's 0-2. 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Turner Hill's at bat back in the second inning was a source of some controversy and resulted in the ejection of Giants manager Tony Vitello. As Basabe swings and misses strike three. A little late on a fastball at 93. A out number one. It looked like Hill had been hit by the pitch, hit in the hand. But the call on the field was that it was a foul ball. Giants challenged, the manager's challenge. The call stood, and Tony Vitello, he argued that and was promptly ejected as Hill takes low for ball one. Now a foul straight back. Umpires are pretty clear that when it's out of their hands and it's the replay umpires that are making the call remotely, that there's no more arguing to be made here on the field as Hill bounces one foul, first base side, strike two. One out, bases empty here in the top of the fourth. Giants leading in this game by a 3-2 score. Thornton out of the wind, the pitch, and Hill slaps it foul. Hill has done a lot of damage with two strikes on this road trip. That was a good pitch from Thornton that Hill was able to fight off. Now the 1-2 is strike three call. Well, not this time. Little front door sweeper there. And a good pitch right over that inside corner. So back-to-back strikeouts for Thornton, who has now retired five straight Giants hitters since giving up the home run to Cause. Here is Andrew Kisner now with two down, and he takes a strike. Just one other game going on around baseball right now on the Toyota out-of-town scoreboard. Cubs and Marlins in Miami as Kisner takes a ball. They're in the top of the third inning there, and Chicago has a 3-0 lead. There is ball two outside. Cubs right now are in the first wild card position in the National League. There's a pitch that bounces in, ball three. Cubs, the Phillies, and right now it's the Padres, although it changes day by day who's in that third wild card spot. San Diego back in there as Kisner swings, hits a little roller foul up the first base side. And the

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11: 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Joe Rizzo, John Miller here from Citi Field, Flushing, New York. Giants have a 3-2 lead in the bottom of the fourth. And Anthony Molina throws ball one to Bo Bichette. Bichette, Benj, and Young, the 3, 4, and 5 hitters for the Mets this inning. Bichette, a swing and a miss. 96 on the Molina fastball. That's right around where he's sat all afternoon with that pitch. Working off to the third base side of the rubber, pitching out of the stretch exclusively as Bichette fouls one straight back. Mentioned how Molina, he faced the Giants on a number of occasions the last 2 years while pitching out of the Colorado Rockies bullpen. 1-2 is slashed foul to the right. Rockies actually picked up Molina in the Rule 5 draft from Tampa Bay prior to the 2024 season. The Rule 5 draft, you pick somebody up there as Bichette swings. It's a soft liner right at Devers. Doesn't even have to move, really. Devers makes the catch. When you take a player in the Rule 5 draft, you have to keep that player on your major league roster the entire season or offer them back to the player's original team. So when the Rockies selected Molina, they kept him on their big league roster that entire season 2 years ago. As Benj takes a pitch high, and it's a challenge for a young player, and I think especially a young pitcher

0: maybe coming up to the big leagues a little bit sooner than perhaps they're ready as Benj fouls one back. And then on top of that, you consider, here's a young guy in Molina. He's got to pitch at Coors Field half the time. I mean, it's already difficult enough. Here is a pitch up and in, a fastball to Benj, 2-1. And it was a struggle often for Molina that first year. They had to keep him on the roster the entire season. Last year, there was some back and forth between the Rockies and AAA. There's a called strike, 2-2. But throwing hard, this real good changeup. You could see why the Rockies were interested in him. You could see why the Giants are interested in him, why they traded for him last month. There's a swing and a drive out into right center. Long run for Cox into the gap. He'll get there. Reaching out right on the edge of the warning track. Cox makes the catch. Boy, is it fun to watch Jonah Cox play center field or what? Just gliding into the gap. Great first step. One of the fastest players in the game right now. Just plays a terrific center field. That one off the bat looked like extra bases. Now Jared Young takes ball one up and away. Giants have a 3-2 lead here in the bottom of the fourth. Molina's retired six straight since giving up the home run as Young swings and taps one foul in front of the Giants dugout. Two runs that Molina allowed in the second inning were both unearned. There was an error that preceded the homer as Young takes a pitch low. Molina now kicking at the dirt on the mound where his landing foot falls. Got to do that quickly, though. The clock is running. Just gets the pitch off, and Young rolls it foul. Strike two. He gave up that home run to Ewing, but has not allowed a base runner since. Looking for his second straight 1-2-3 inning. Is Young off balance, grounds it foul. Softly up the first baseline. We'll do it again here at 2-2. Young was the player that reached on that error, a ground ball to first that was misplayed by Devers. There's another 2-2 pitch, and it's fouled straight back. Challenged him there with a 96-mile-per-hour fastball. So much of this final month for the Giants is all these young pitchers getting some opportunities. Molina getting another chance today, and he is impressing. There is strike three called. 96 over the outside corner. The strikeout ends the inning. Back-to-back perfect innings for Anthony Molina. Heading to the fifth. Here in New York, Giants have a 3-2 lead on the Liberty Group Protect Your Assets Giants Radio Network.
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0: Fifth inning, Giants have a 3-2 lead over the Mets. Shea Whitcomb leading off, takes a strike from Zach Thornton, a Mets starter who just struck out the side as Whitcomb lines one out to left. Coming in there, Soto, and reaching down, he'll make the catch. Hard hit ball, but enough hang time for Soto to come in, make a play. It's a quick out. Thornton's retired seven straight. And as Grant McCray gets ready to bat, let's go back to John.
8: Well done. That was kind of exciting. He hit that ball hard. But what did he get for it? Nothing.
0: Nothing.
8: Bummer, dude. Now, he hit it 96 miles an hour and had the sinking action on it. Still got caught. McCray takes ball one. Left-handed hitter. Now he takes way inside from Thornton with a curveball. 2-0. McCray got a base hit his first time. Now, lefties have not had too many hits against Thornton this year. And that base hit came just ahead of Christian Cross's two-run homer. Now, here's a called strike with a fastball. And it's 2-1. That home run by Cross in the third inning put the Giants back ahead 3-2. Now the pitch, swing and a miss. He was late on that one. 2-2. That was my answer to the ask the announcer question, which, what was the question again?
0: I don't know, but it was asked and answered.
8: Yeah, that was my answer. Whatever the question was, that's what I had to say about that. Here's the 2-2 pitch. Swing, a little slow tapper up the first base side, foul. Ask the announcer, sponsored by Kaiser Permanente. Learn more about what Kaiser Permanente can do for you at kp.org. McCray, 1-for-1 in the game. McCray doesn't care if he gets a hit against a lefty or a righty or whatever. He just needs some hits. Now he swings and pulls a ground ball right to first. And that is gloved by the first baseman Young, who races to the bag with McCray, and he wins the race just barely. And that is out number two. Young, I think he had a little anxious moment or two there where he was a little concerned about whether he was going to beat McCray to the bag or not. Now here's a swing, and there's a high drive deep down the left field line by Cost into the corner. Goodbye! Second home run in a row for Christian Cost, and this one was a line drive right down the left field line. And it is 4-2 Giants, and three of those four runs have been knocked in by Christian Cross. His second and third home runs this season. Now, here is Jonah Cox, and he takes a called strike. 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It's Cox with a swinging strike on a high cutter, and it's 0-2. That one right down the left field line at 101 miles an hour, 383 feet. It went right past the foul pole by plenty. Now a swing and a base hit right past a low liner just to the right of Thornton, the pitcher, and right through the middle into center field. So Cox gets his first hit of the game, and he was behind 0-2.
0: Yeah, Cox, I mean, as you just described, it had plenty of distance down that left field line. So he was just kind of hanging out at home plate. He was kind of line it up himself. He knew that he got it. Just a matter of fair or foul. Stayed fair, and he's got a multi-homer day.
8: Now here is Devers, and he hits a high drive. Deep left field. Adios, pelota. To the opposite field this time. For Rafi Devers, his second home run of the day against a left-hander who had allowed only one home run to a left-handed hitter this year. And now Devers is taking him deep twice in the same game. This one is a two-run homer, and now it is 6-2 Giants. And that one was out of here with plenty to spare to deep left field. Devers got a pitch. It was right on the outside corner. Not a fat pitch down the middle. I think that was a cutter. And he just went with it. Talk about locked in. Wow. Now here's ball one to Bryce Eldridge. Mets have nobody warming up in their bullpen. We're only in the fifth inning. The Giants have six runs on the board now. And here's a foul by Eldridge off to the left. And the count is 1-1. Now a swing. Line drive. Down the right field line. Just fair. It kicks off the netting along the sidewall and ricochets into the right field corner. Eldridge over to second and will stop there with a double as Benj was able to dig it out. With two down and nobody on base, that's when all of this got started on the home run by Christian Koss. Then Cox got a base hit on a two-strike pitch. He lined it into center field. And then Devers followed that with a two-run homer. And then Eldridge on the back of that with a double down the right field line that was fair by, what, 3 inches? Or 3 inches inside the foul line anyway. And now the Mets have a chat at the mound. The pitching coach, Justin Willard, out there to speak to Zach Thornton, who has not been knocked around like this for quite a while. Now Basabe, who struck out twice, and he swings him. I don't know if he's, has he made contact yet? He's swinging and missing and everything. Thornton has thrown him. That was a cutter. Right down the middle of the plate. Belt high. Runner at second, two down, and just swinging a foul. Made contact on that one. A changeup. Had him out on the front foot. And now it is quickly 0-2. That was also in the strike zone. The Mets do get their bullpen up now. Chris Devensky, a right-hander, has started to throw. Here's Thornton checking the runner at second. Now the pitch. Swing and a high pop-up. First baseman Young into foul ground near the coach's box. And he's got it. So Basabe is retired to end the inning. But the Giants, after having two out with nobody on base, end up getting three more runs, a solo homer by Koss, a two-run homer by Devers, and have a 6-2 lead on the Liberty Group Protect Your Assets Giants Radio Network.
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8: Giants 6, Mets 2. And for the Mets, it is Marcus Semien who shows bunt. And then lurches back out of the way of a high, tight fastball there from Anthony Molina. Semien grounded into a force out his first time. Right-handed batter. Now he takes. And that's off the outside for a ball. 2-0. Rafael Devers, 24th time in his career with two home runs or more in a game. Third time this year that he's done that. Now there is a ball missing. 3-0. I think this is a big inning for Molina because, number one, he's thrown a lot of pitches already. That last one was his 75th pitch of the game. The Giants get their bullpen busy. We're only in the fifth inning. Now the 3-0 pitch in for a called strike, 3-1. A.J. Ewing is on deck. But for him to have a shutdown inning could be huge. Giants now with a 6-2 lead. The pitch on the way. And it misses, ball four. Well, he needed to groove one there. He needed to throw a strike, but he threw it too low. And this is kind of an ominous sign. You hate to see it. Because you don't want to walk the first guy. You've just been staked to a good-sized lead. But at the same time, it's the first walk he's allowed in the whole game. Now A.J. Ewing, who hit a two-run homer in the right center field, his first time. He shows bunt and takes low. Well, now he can't throw in the strike zone at all. And it's not because he got put in the stretch here. He's been working out of the stretch the whole game. First baseman Devers on the bag with Semien. He's allowed two runs on the Ewing home run, and those runs were scored as unearned to his record. Now the pitch, swing, ground ball to second, could be two. Basabe to second, one. Cross over to first. Double play. First base umpire Rackley gave us a moment to think about it. It was a close one.
13: Call on the field is out at first base. New York is challenged.
8: And then you hear the announcement. The Mets are going to challenge this call. It was very, very close. And I wouldn't have been surprised from our view up here if the umpire had called him safe. What did you see, Joe?
0: Well, all I know is if the Giants don't come out on the right end of this call, don't argue it. Don't argue after a replay call. But we're
13: after
0: looking at the replay.
13: The field's overturned.
0: Yeah, it's overturned.
13: Runner is safe. New York retains their challenge.
8: And we just saw the replay ourselves. That announcement made by Dan Asogna, the crew chief of this group, and his foot hit the bag before the ball was in the glove.
0: I mean, that was 99 miles per hour off the bat, right to Basabe at second. That was made to be a double play, but Ewing is just so fast, and he beat it.
8: So one out, and here is Francisco Alvarez, and the pitch to him, and that misses a little bit low, apparently, ball one. Just below the strike zone. Alvarez struck out his first time. Giants 6, Mets 2. Last of the fifth inning. Anthony Molina sets, turns and throws to first, and Ewing dives safely back to the bag. Now, Ewing, you mentioned all that speed, and it has translated into base stealing. He has 22 steals this year. This is his 100th game played. He's only 22 years old. And still learning the game at the big league level.
0: Yeah, most stolen bases of any rookie in the game this year.
8: Now the pitch, Alvarez takes a called strike with a changeup. One ball and one strike. 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His home run was estimated at 391 feet to the opposite field, straightaway left field. Here's a foul back to the screen by Alvarez. Strike two. One and two. Devers hit the home run off his bat at 102 miles an hour again. Here's a swing and a foul back off the facing of the upper deck above us. One ball, two strikes. One out, runner at first. Brett Beatty, a left-handed hitter, is on deck. Alvarez, right-handed hitting catcher, has hit four home runs against the Giants this year at the plate. 1-2 pitch. Strike three called, and Alvarez is going to challenge.
13: The pitch was ruled a strike. The hitter's challenging.
8: He is not going to win, I don't think, Joe.
0: Looked pretty good right at the bottom of the zone. Oh, yeah.
13: Call is confirmed. New York has one challenge remaining.
0: Almost the whole ball in the strike zone.
8: And that, they posted the animation up on the gigantic screen out above center field here. And there it was. If it hits any part of that square that's the strike zone, then it's a strike. End of story. So two down, and here's a foul by Beatty. That hit somebody's mask. I think it must have been the mask of the catcher, Kisner, who takes his mask off now. The umpire's going to give him a little extra time to shake off the effects of that if he can. But it's 0-1 to Beatty, who grounded out to second his first time. 6-2 Giants, last of the fifth inning. The pitch on the way. And the changeup is low. 1-1. The Mets, by the way, have two runs, but they have only one hit against Molina. We're in the fifth. The home run by Ewing, the only hit that they've had. Now a swing, line drive to right. It's hanging. And in and to his left a bit, McCray. He's got it. Inning over. A shutdown inning there for Molina. On to the sixth. And Turner Hill will be coming up with the Giants ahead 6-2 on the Liberty Group Protect Your Assets Giants Radio Network.
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0: Top of the sixth inning, it's a 6-2 Giants lead, and the Mets have gone to their bullpen for the first time. Chris Devensky, a right-hander, has only been with the Mets for about a week, and he is on here in the sixth to face Turner Hill.
8: A lot of big league experience for Devensky. His first pitch misses for ball one to Turner Hill. Hill, left-handed batter, has flied out to center and been called out on strikes. Now he leans back from a high sinker. on the inside, 2-0. Devensky, a lot of experience with some very good Houston Astros teams. We remember him as being an important member of some good Astros teams in their bullpen. Here's a check swing foul on a 91-mile-an-hour fastball, and the count is 2-1. The ball bouncing softly off to the left of the plate. Devensky, 35 years old now. He throws. Swing, and there's a high fly ball left center field over to his right, and giving way now to Soto is Ewing. It is Soto for the catch. The Hill is 0-3, and here comes Kisner. Devensky pitched in Tampa Bay 3 days ago, and it did not go well. He gave up 3 runs and 4 hits and only got 2 outs in that game. Kisner, and he takes ball one, a check swing. Raver San Martin is warming up in the Giants bullpen meanwhile, so it may be the end of the day for Anthony Molina. Now here's a swing, a line drive right to the first baseman Young. He kneels down and makes a knee-high catch. Wow, Kisner really hit that hard. .103 off the bat of Kisner. And out. He's out. So two down. Here is Shea Whitcomb. Devensky with the Giants ahead 6-2 to the plate. And a curve is low and outside for a ball. This is the 320th game in the big leagues in which Devensky has appeared over 11 different big league seasons, starting with the Astros. Now he pitches. That is a changeup for a called strike. He's also been with Arizona, the Phillies, the Angels, the Rays, the Mets last year. Started this year with the Pirates. Down the pitch. Swing. Line drive up the middle. Base hit center field. Shea Whitcomb with his first hit of the game. He had grounded into a double play and lined out to left his first 2 times. So he's 1-for-3. And now Grant McCray will come up. Devensky with the Pirates earlier this year and made 3 appearances for the Pirates. But he had not appeared in a big league game until this week, since May the 2nd. McCray, 1-for-2. There goes the run of the pitch taken. The throw down to second. The tag. He's out. Lindor made the tag. And I don't think the Giants have another replay review demand they can make. They used it. As of the 7th inning, they could ask the umpires to ask for one. That's a little too early. Inning over, Whitcomb is out. 6-2 Giants, as San Martin will come in for the bullpen. Last of the 6th on the Liberty Group Protect Your Assets Giants Radio Network.
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8: Here's ball 1-2 high to Francisco Lindor against the new Giants pitcher, Raver San Martin, the left-hander. Now a slider in the dirt, and it's 2-0. Lindor, a switch hitter, batting right-handed, has grounded out to first and struck out. Those two at-bats were against the Giants starter, Anthony Molina. Now a swing and a miss on a 91-mile-an-hour sinker, and it's 2-1. Giants have action in their bullpen. Joe Cunnell, who was just called up today by the Giants. He'd been here in the taxi squad already, and he's warming up in the bullpen. 2-1 pitch, check swing, foul. That one inadvertently glancing off the bat on a pitch he was trying not to swing at. So the count is 2-2. San Martin throws, and it's yanked foul on the ground. It goes right behind the third base coach, Tim Leeper. And on down the left field line. 2-2 the count. Giants 6, Mets 2. Last of the sixth inning. Molina went five innings, gave up only one hit, two runs, both unearned. Swing, and there's a high foul off the left field line, heading down the line, and well back out of play. Well down the line, too, I might add. San Martin delivers, and it's topped foul. Back behind the plate. I'm John Miller with Joe Rizzo. Giants baseball on the radio from New York City. The Giants in game two of this series have a 6-2 lead. Now the pitch. That is a fastball that misses. That's a full count, 3-2. Here it comes. Swinging a hard ground ball to short to his left. Tough hop. Gloved cleanly there by Koss. And the throw to first in time. Man, that was not easy. That ball was hit really hard. And I've talked to some of the infielders here, Joe, that say this field, especially later in the game, same thing last night with the heat and humidity that we've had here, and the ball's kind of almost like it tends to hydroplane a little bit. And that one really came up off that dirt and an in-between hop, and Koss just did a great job to handle it at all. There's a called strike now to Juan Soto. And I've talked to some of the infielders here, Joe, that say this field, especially later in the game, same thing last night with the heat and humidity that we've had here, and the ball's kind of almost like it tends to hydroplane a little bit. And that one really came up off that dirt and an in-between hop, and Koss just did a great job to handle it at all. There's a called strike now to Juan Soto. Now he takes low and in. Giants leading 6-2. They've out hit the Mets 8-1. Soto swings and misses at a changeup. That was down in the dirt. 1-2 the count. Soto is grounded out to short and grounded out to second. He's 0-2. The only hit for the Mets was the two-run homer by the rookie, A.J. Ewing, in the second inning. Giants have hit four home runs, by the way. Here it is. There's a swing and a high pop-up along the right field line. A long run from McCray. He gets right over to the stands that come out next to the foul line and runs out of room. It's out of play. 1-2. Just a little bit past first base, the stands angle out very quickly toward the foul line. And this sidewall runs parallel to that foul line, the last 100 feet to the right field corner. Now Soto lifts a pop fly, shallow left. In comes Hill. He's under it. He's got it. Two down. By the way, Joe, we got a note from Mike Passanisi with the Giants public relations staff. And this is very interesting. Because the two-home run game for Devers today, now here is a ball down and in to Bo Bichette. It gives him 9 home runs in the last 13 games. Now a swing, line drive in the left field toward left center. Over goes Hill to his left. He's got it. Shutdown inning for Raver San Martin, having just entered the game. We'll tell you about some more of the amazing notes on this just avalanche of home runs hit by Devers, including 2 more today so far. When we come back, we go to the 7th. The Giants are ahead 6-2. 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
8: 6-2 Giants as we go to the 7th. Ball 1 to Grant McCray. And back to tell you all about it once again, here is Joe Rizzo.
0: And a changeup that is swung on and missed by McCray. 1-1 the count. Giants still facing Chris Devenski out of the Mets bullpen, his second inning of work. McCray goes around, could not hold up on another changeup, and it's strike 2. Giants with that 6-2 lead. All of the runs today have come on homers. And they have all come on home runs from Christian Cause and Rafi Devers. Cause and Devers have both homered twice today. As McCray takes a changeup in the dirt, it's 2-2.
8: And we started that note. 9 home runs in the last 13 games for Devers. And the last Giant to do that, it was 22 years ago, and it was, I think you probably know who we're going to mention.
0: Cray now swings, bounces one to second, softly hit, in and to his left. Simeon gloves the high hop, and a short flip to first for the out.
8: Barry Bonds in the 2004 season hit 9 homers in a 13-game span, and nobody had done that for the Giants since then until now. And Devers, now with 35 home runs already.
0: Devers' career high in home runs is 38, which he did in an all-star season, 2021, with the Red Sox, as Cost takes a strike. And he's also now up to 91 RBIs. And, oh, by the way, Christian Cost, who's batting now, has homered twice as well. A 2-run homer in the third, a solo shot in the fifth. Takes strike 2 here on a changeup. For Christian Cos, the first multi-homer game of his career. He had only hit 4 homers in his entire career coming into tonight. He's got two and two at-bats. The pitch is outside, a ball and two strikes. Both of the home runs off of the Mets starter today, Zach Thornton. Giants 6, Mets 2, top of the 7th. 1-2 pitch, Cause swings, hits a fly ball to left. Soto moving back, now he stops, squares up, and makes the catch. Top of the 7th, as always, is sponsored by Cache Creek Casino Resort. Got lucky sevens in your future? Here's a pitch for your next weekend getaway. Head to Cache Creek Casino Resort. Your getaway awaits. For the first time tonight that Koss has been retired. And now Jonah Cox. With two down, the base is empty. Cox on the first pitch. Fouls one back over the screen. Strike one.
8: Now maybe I'm telling you something that you already knew. So forgive me.
0: All right.
8: Joe, after this half inning, it will be the seventh inning stretch. Sponsored by Supercuts.
0: I still appreciate the information. Cox shows bunt, takes a pitch outside, 1-1.
8: And you could have just said, I know.
0: I was trying to be polite. Thank you, John. The 1-1 is popped up, foul, first base side. Young is over in front of the Mets dugout, and he's got room. Makes the catch. A lot of foul territory here in front of the dugouts. So for Devensky, that's a 1-2-3 inning. It is now the seventh inning stretch here at Citi Field. Giants have a 6-2 lead on the Liberty Group. Protect your assets, Giants Radio Network.
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0: Ravers San Martin back out there for the Giants after his perfect bottom of the sixth. Throws ball one to Carson Benj. Giants still have the four-run lead here, 6-2. As that pitch outside, make it 2-0 now. Giants still have Joe Kunal up in their bullpen. The new addition to the club today. There's a called strike to make it 2-1. Ryan Walker was optioned to AAA Sacramento. A corresponding roster move. There's another called strike. The sinker over the inside corner. And it's 2-2. But you got two left-handed bats, Benj and Young, to start this inning. So San Martin's still out there. As there's a swing and a foul off the foot of Benj. Still 2-2. We'll make next weekend against the Padres extra tasty with the Giants Coca-Cola weekend four-pack. Lock in savings on 4 tickets, 4 hot dogs, and 4 Coca-Cola beverages. 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And here's a changeup that is swung on and missed. Strike 3. A pitch that... great fading action to it down below the zone. And San Martin picks up his first strikeout. One gone in the bottom of the seventh.
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0: Young on the first pitch. It's a liner left field along that left field line, and it's going to drop in for a hit. Not hit hard as Hill over to pick it up on a bounce. Young going the other way. Picks up the Mets' first hit since the second inning, and only their second hit overall tonight. And that's going to bring out Chase Tingler, who is the manager now for the Giants, with Tony Vitello ejected. So Tingler, the acting manager, and he is going to make a pitching change.
8: Well, good work there by Raver San Martin, and that was a good stretch for him to come in. He faced the 5 hitters. 3 of them were left-handed batters, and one of the guys who swung right-handed was the switch-hitting Lindor, and the batting right-handed is his much weaker side, so it was a good stretch for him to come in and have some success. And now Cornell will come in as his Giants debut. 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That's Cars for Kids with a K. Your car, running or not, can be picked up as soon as the next day. You'll get a vacation voucher and maximum tax deduction. The total there, the one strikeout for San Martin, but 7 total strikeouts, including the 6 by the starter Anthony Molina. Thornton, the Mets starter, had 6 strikeouts in his 5 innings, but 6 strikeouts, 6 runs allowed, and 7, or rather 4 home runs. So Joe Cornell, how are you saying it, Joe? I'm going with what Tony Vitello relayed to me. Joel, because they're spelling it the Joel Cunull, N-U-H-L.
0: Cunull. All right.
8: Okay.
0: Well, we're getting our first look at him here in a Giants uniform. He does have some big league time earlier this season with the A's and briefly with the Brewers. Big right-hander, and he throws a sinker in for a strike to Marcus Semien. And he'll come on with the Giants leading 6-2 here in the bottom of the seventh. Young is the runner at first with 1 out. And the pitch, a swing and a ground ball to third. Diving Whitcomb, it's off the end of his glove, rolls towards Koss at short, who smothers it. A couple of steps onto the outfield grass, but won't have a play anywhere. That'll be a hit for Marcus Semien. Whitcomb laid out for that. Diving to his left. And reaching out with the glove. It actually hit kind of off the heel of the glove. Slowed it up. And then Koss, on a backhand, lunging to the ground onto the outfield grass, was able to pick it up. But by then, no chance to get it out anywhere.
8: It's almost like he... overshot it.
0: Yeah.
8: He had a little too much range there for what he needed.
0: So A.J. Ewing now, runners at first and second, 1 out, takes a pitch low for ball 1. There hasn't been a lot of traffic on the bases for the Mets today. They had only 1 hit in this game coming into this bottom of the seventh. There's a pitch low, ball 2. But couple of singles back-to-back with 1 out. This would be their first at-bat in this game with a runner in scoring position. There's a called strike, but Ewing is going to challenge.
13: The pitch was rolled a strike. The hitter's challenging.
0: Mets only have 1 left.
13: is overturned. New York has one challenge remaining.
0: That is a big pitch, a big call, because now it's 3-0.
8: Half an inch below the bottom of the strike zone on the outside.
0: Giants have Carson Seymour now up in their bullpen. And the 3-0 is outside, ball four. That wasn't particularly close. And a walk has loaded the bases. A possible tying run is coming to the plate. And it's going to bring out the Giants pitching coach, Justin Message. While he visits, we'll pause for station identification. 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
0: Live from the Chuck Chancey Gold Resort and Casino broadcast booth, Giants have a 6-2 lead here over the Mets in the bottom of the seventh, but New York has loaded the bases with only one out, and Francisco Alvarez, well, he's been very quiet so far today. Two strikeouts in his two at-bats. He did hit two home runs in the game here yesterday. Uno comes set, and his first pitch is ball one, up and in. Alvarez has hit four homers in his five games against the Giants this year, four of his 15 homers for the season. Infield back all the way around, and there's a called strike. Levels the count at 1-1. Kunal this year, 35 appearances in the big leagues, most of those with the Athletics. 1-1 pitch, a swing and a miss. Came in with a sinker at 94 miles per hour. He was just picked up yesterday by the Giants, a waiver pickup. He had been down in AAA in the Brewers organization. Making his Giants debut today, the pitch, and it's a cutter in the dirt, handled by Kisner. Two balls, two strikes. Big moment in this game. Mets have Young at third, Simeon at second, Ewing with great speed at first, only the one out. We're in the bottom of the seventh. And the 2-2 pitch, a swing and a foul right at home plate. Into the sinker. That was a pitch in on the hands. Alvarez went back to Jeremy Rayak, the home plate umpire. Maybe he wanted to know if it would have been called a strike. Would have been borderline. Middle infield here, double play positioning. The 2-2 pitch, check swing, and it missed. Not going to appeal. A sinker, just missed low and in.
8: I'm sure they were shouting at Kisner from the dugout to appeal. There's no penalty for it. You don't get a certain number of them. You can do it every time. And the guy started the bat forward. It's worth a shot.
0: Well, now the crowd is into it. Bases loaded, one out, and a full count. Giants lead it 6-2. Kunal's set, and the payoff pitch. A swing and a miss. He struck him out. Right back to that sinker. And he got him to chase. He kept pounding that same part of the zone, low and in. That one was actually a little further in and even below the strike zone. And Alvarez went after it. And here comes Jace Tingler once again. He can make a change now after three batters. And he's going to do exactly that. That could end up being a very big out in this game. Giants still have a 6-2 lead. And with a ninth place hitter, Brett Beatty now coming up. Giants are going back to the bullpen, and it'll be Carson Seymour as the third pitcher of this inning. All of the runs in this game have come on homers. Devers has gone deep twice for the Giants, has knocked in three. Cause has homered twice, knocked in three. Those are the six Giants runs. And Ewing with a two-run homer for the Mets. The bottom of the second. It'll be Seymour now to face Beatty. Mets still have the tying run at the plate with two outs.
8: Well, you mentioned those Giants home runs, and we'll call Rafi Devers' second home run of the game that made it 6-2. That came in the fifth inning. The Giants' call of the game so far, sponsored by Ring Central, voice of your business. On the Toyota out-of-town scoreboard, the Cubs are down in Miami and have a 5-2 lead in that game. Michael Conforto, the former Met and a former Giant, hit a home run in the third inning of that one. And Pete Crow Armstrong, no homers, but he has a single and a walk and a run batted in. And for Crow Armstrong, that's his 94th RBI. That's a pretty good year for a guy who hits leadoff most of the time. Also, the Braves and the Phillies are just about getting started now. Down the road in Philadelphia with Zach Wheeler up against Martin Perez. The Braves.

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2: Up and away. It was a ball.
3: Calls over two. New York has one time remaining.
2: That was an inch off the plate. I don't think that's at all where Seymour intended for that one to go. So now it's a full count. Runners will all get a head start. Francisco Lindor is on deck. Biggest pitch of the game so far coming up. Seymour ready. The 3-2 is ball four, up and away. Back to that slider. And that one was even further outside and high. And Seymour has walked in a run. It is now 6-3. A run that'll be charged to San Martin. And here comes Lindor now. The tying run on at first. Switch hitter batting left-handed. First pitch, a swing and a miss. Right back to that slider. Mets have Semien at third, Ewing at second, and Beatty the tying run at first. Lindor out of the box, readjusting his batting gloves. Now back in there with an 0-1 count. Seymour sets at the belt. He throws, and it's low and in, nearly hit Lindor. And a great stop from Kisner, diving, lunging to his right on a backhand, keeping that one from going to the backstop.
4: And then Kisner tried to deke Semien into thinking that it had gotten by him. He jumped out of his crouch after he had caught the ball and took a couple of steps back toward the backstop. But Semien was not buying it.
2: Here's the 1-1. Lindor swings, a sharp grounder, but right to first. Devers scoops it up, motions off Seymour, and takes it himself for the unassisted putout to end the inning. So Seymour walks in a run, but then gets out of it. Just the one for the Mets. On to the eighth. Giants lead it 6-3 on the Liberty Group. 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
3: 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Devers leads off in the eighth, 6-3 Giants. Here's John.
4: Devers' first ball swinging hits a sharp ground ball, couple of quick hops right to Young at first. He runs it to the bag, and Devers is promptly retired. Devers last night faced Yan in the seventh inning. And it was the only time that Devers got retired last night, as Yan struck him out. This is the second time he's been retired today. But he also has hit a solo homer in the first inning and a two-run homer in the fifth inning. Two more homers. He's hit three in the two games of the series. Here's Eldridge down. He pops one up foul and back out of play. Strike one. Eldridge in this game has struck out looking, popped up to short, and then he doubled down the right field line in the fifth inning. Giants ahead 6-3. We're in the eighth inning. Oslevis Basabe is on deck. One strike pitch, very high for a ball. 1-1. It was getting a little tense there with Beatty at the plate, especially. Seymour was the guy who came in from the bullpen with the bases loaded. The set, the 1-1 pitch. Eldridge takes low for ball two. 2-1. But it got a little more tense when I looked up how Beatty had done, because the Mets as a group have not hit that well in clutch situations for much of the year, except for Beatty. Now the pitch to Eldridge, and here it is. Swing, and he bounces it foul off to the right toward the Mets dugout on the first base side. 2-2. Beatty, .462 batting average with the bases loaded for the year.
3: Glad I didn't know that ahead of time.
4: It makes you a little chancy. And it's not that many at bat, but six hits, 13 at bats, a double, a triple, a homer, 17 RBIs in those 13 bases loaded at bats. 2-2 the count to Eldridge. And Yan, the lefty, throws. And that misses for a ball, and it's a full count, 3-2. Well, he got his 18th RBI because he got a bases loaded walk from Seymour. The first time he's had a bases loaded walk this year. So Beatty has been the Mets' best. He and Bo Bichette are the two guys who've done well. Now here is a ball, and it's a walk for Eldridge. That was too low. 30,046, the paid crowd at Citi Field today.
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4: Oslevis Basabe, right-handed batter against the lefty, Yan. And the pitch is too low, ball one. Basabe's had a rough day of it. Has struck out swinging twice and fouled out to first the other time. 0 for 3. 6-3, the Giants ahead. Now a swing and a foul tip. And he was way off balance on that one on a 96-mile-an-hour fastball. It was on the inside corner. He's still kind of like stumbling around in the batter's box. Swinging at that one. 1-1 the count. Here is Yan to the plate. In there for a called strike. That was a changeup at the knees. And now it's 1-2. Well placed that time by Yan. Yan ended up going two-thirds of an inning last night. Gave up a run and two hits. He walked one and had two strikeouts. He threw 25 pitches. Now he bounces this one 7 feet in front of the plate. And it's blocked by Alvarez, the catcher, keeps it in front of him. Eldridge had to stay put at first base. Giants 6 runs, 8 hits. 4 of their 8 hits have been home runs, 2 each by Devers and Koss. The Mets 3 runs and 3 hits, including a home run by Ewing. Now a swing and a high foul off the right field line. And he was very late on that 98-mile-an-hour fastball. And it was up and out of the strike zone. Wasabi, pretty good fastball hitter. And he likes that high fastball. So let's see if Jan throws him another high one, or maybe even higher. Here it comes in the dirt with a changeup. And now it's a full count, 3-2. Another block there by the catcher, Francisco Alvarez. Giants got a run in the first on a Devers homer. The Mets got two in the second on the Ewing homer. The Giants got two back in the third on a two-run homer by Koss. And they've led ever since. 3-2 the count. One out, the pitch. Swing, and there's a liner down the left field line. Hit pretty deep. Way back there. Adios, pelota! Off the black wall above the blue fence out there. Just a line drive into left field and a two-run homer, the fifth home run of the game. This one hit by Wasabi, 8-3 Giants. And that's the second home run of this road trip for Wasabi.
3: Yeah, he came in, Jan did, with a fastball, 96, and Wasabi turned on it. Hit that ball 105 miles per hour. I wasn't sure it'd be high enough, but just over that orange line at the top of the fence, and a home run.
4: Now here's the ball inside to Turner Hill, the left-handed batter. Well, Jan, and the Giants have kind of roughed him up the last two nights here. The 1-0 pitch, Hill takes a called strike. So the Giants, as we mentioned, in two-thirds of an inning, a run and two hits allowed by Jan last night, and a walk. So they put three men on base. Well, he got only two men out. Now a swing that's bounced foul off to the right of the plate. 1-2 to Hill. Now two runs on one hit. So what, in two nights he's pitched one inning. And the Giants have put three runs and three hits against him and a couple of walks. Here's the pitch. Check swing on a ball in the dirt. No swing. As the plate umpire, Rayak, checked with the third base umpire, Ballou. 2-2 the count to Turner Hill. Jan, the home run was the second that he's given up. He's now pitched 12 innings, and he's allowed 9 runs and 12 hits. The walk was his 11th allowed. Now here's a fastball on the outside, strike three call. That was a sinker to the outside, and it had movement coming back to the plate. Well thrown there by Jan. Two down, and here comes Kisner. That home run by Wasabi. Five homers in the game for the Giants. Here's Kisner, right-handed batter, and he swings and misses on a slider, and it's 0-1. 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Wasabi hit it 375 feet, was the estimate. Even though it was just a line drive, there's a swinging strike, and it's 0-2 now to Kisner. Kisner in the game is 0-2 with a walk. That home run hit off the black wall. You used to have to hit it over that black wall for it to be a home run when this ballpark was first opened up. They've moved the fences in a couple of times since then. 0-2 pitch. Kisner strikes out swinging, and the inning is over. But the Giants get two runs on one hit, the homer by Oslavis Wasabi. We go to the last of the eighth inning with Soto coming up, then Bichette. The Giants 8, the Mets 3. 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
4: Is a called strike to Juan Soto, leading off the last of the eighth inning for the Mets. But now the Giants ahead 8-3 with Carson Seymour on the mound. Soto 0-3 in the game. Left-handed batter hits a chopper softly towards second. Charged by Basabe. He's got it, and he's also fairly close to first base as he underhands the ball to Devers. And Soto is out number one. By the way, I said Seymour, but that is no longer Seymour. Trent Harris came in between innings. So he gets the out. Seymour, who came on and only faced the two hitters, getting out of a tight spot in the seventh inning. The game needed saving for the Giants right there. And he did save it. He came in with the bases loaded, walked the first hitter, but then got Francisco Lindor to end the inning with just the one run scoring. After a first pitch strike to Bichette, here is a curveball from Harris, and that's strike two called. 0-2 pitch, A swinging, strike three. Man, he made short work of Bo Bichette. These are two of the best Mets hitters and two of the best hitters in the game. And he made short work of both of them. Soft ground ball to second for Soto and a swinging strike three. Man, that was just a hard, sharp breaking ball. Not hittable, I don't think. But now here is Benj, left-handed hitter, and he takes a curveball for ball one.
3: Well, he's got those two different types of breaking balls, the hard sweeper, and now we just saw that big over-the-top curve, not to mention a cutter, which I mean, that could be low mid-90s as well for Harris.
4: Now a soft ground ball right up the first base side to Devers. Underhanded feed to Harris covering. Inning over. Well, Trent Harris with a shutdown inning. And he really just, he kind of slammed the door shut there. Harris came in and threw eight pitches, retiring three of the Mets' best hitters in succession. On to the ninth inning. Whitcomb coming up with the Giants ahead 8-3. 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
4: Called strike one to Shea Whitcomb from the new Mets pitcher. And that is Hagenman. And there's a swinging strike two, a breaking ball to Whitcomb. Whitcomb has grounded into a double play, lined out to left, and then he hit a two-out single in the sixth inning. He's one for three. Here's Hagenman to the plate. Swing, and there's a drive out into left center field, hit well, back near the warning track, on the run, and Ewing makes a backhanded catch. That ball hit really hard. It was a hanging breaking ball from Hagenman, and a little bad luck there for Whitcomb because he clobbered it.
3: Well, here's your chance to get a Logan Webb football jersey. 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
4: And here is a bunt attempt by McCray, but he bunted it foul. He looks really upset with himself for not getting that bunt down. He worked really hard all spring on that. Now the one strike pitch from Hagenman, and that is a ball. Hagenman, he's been around a long time out of Penn State, 29-year-old right-hander. Now a curveball, a swinging strike, as McCray was badly fooled on that one. Hagenman pitched three innings in Tampa Bay in a game the other day, his first outing of the year. One run, two hits allowed. It took a couple of strikeouts, and here's a ground ball foul on a low changeup, and he was able to get a piece of it. Hagenman last year was in nine games for the Mets, eight relief appearances, and pitched 24 innings, allowed 24 hits last year in the big leagues. Justin Hagenman. Now the 1-2 offering, very high for a ball. Giants are leading 8-3, ninth inning at Citi Field in New York. And there's a ball low and in, 3-2. One more game tomorrow. That'll be 10:40 in the morning Pacific time, first pitch. Cesar Perdomo apparently is likely the starter for the Giants. Now there's a swing and a high drive into deep right center field. Way, way back there. Goodbye. What a shot. Right over the 380 marker and well back beyond into the bleachers. And it is 9-3. Giants, that is their sixth home run of this game. In an at-bat where he was trying to bunt his way aboard and was very unhappy that he didn't get it down, he ends up hitting a long home run, spectacular home run. Second home run this year for McCray. Man, when was the last time the Giants had six home runs in a game? They're is ball one to Christian Cross. He's had two of the six, and so has Rafi Devers. Now, there's a called strike, one and one to Cross. Cross hit a two-run homer in the third inning to left field, and then a solo homer right down the left field line and way back out of the ballpark. Now he swings, and it's a high drive into left. Going back, Soto at the warning track, at the wall. He jumps and makes the catch just to the right of the 358 marker in straightaway left field. Wow. He came close to hitting his third home run in the game. Not this time.
3: I did look it up. Giants have had a game this year in which they hit seven homers. It was one of the games at Wrigley Field back in June.
4: And here is Christian, Jonah Cox after Christian Cross retired. And Cox takes a strike. Now he takes low and outside. One and one the count.
3: The last two were off a position player. Jonah Cox memorably hitting one of those off of Carson Kelly for his first career homer.
4: There's a bouncer hits softly to third, and it's fielded there by Beatty, who throws to first to get Cox inning over. Another home run for the Giants, who have a 9-3 lead here as we go to the last half of the ninth inning on the Liberty Group Protect Your Assets Giants Radio Network.
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3: Bottom half of the ninth inning, 9-3 at Giants. And another new Giants pitcher. It's Jason Foley, sixth pitcher of the night. He's going to try and finish this one off. Giants looking to even the series.
4: And there's a hard ground ball up the middle. Base hit to center field for Jared Young. Second hit of the game for Young. Foley, the sixth Giants pitcher. They've had as many pitchers as they've hit home runs. Marcus Semien now, who has a single and a walk. His single was an infield hit, and he takes a called strike.
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4: Now here's a swing and a high fly ball in a shallow left center. Taking charge, Jonah Cox, the center fielder, calling off the left fielder, and he's got it, one away. Hill, the left fielder with Cox in center, McRae in right. McCray hit that homer. He hit it 105 miles an hour. Just a streak of lightning. Went well beyond the 380 mark. That would have been a home run in the original configuration of this ballpark. And not many guys were hitting him to that part of this ballpark. He didn't have to hit it, but he cleared that 380 mark about another 40 feet. But here is A.J. Ewing, who has a home run today. Gave the Mets the lead back in the second inning, 2-1, and he takes a ball away. On the Toyota out-of-town scoreboard, last of the sixth in Miami, the Cubs have a 6-4 lead over the Marlins. Here's the 1-0 pitch. Check swing. Are they ball down? An appeal to the third base umpire? No, he didn't. 2-0. The Toyota out-of-town scoreboard. Toyota, let's go places. Giants leading 9-3 here. Last of the ninth. Here it is. And Foley is off the inside. Well, the Giants turned what the Mets did to them last night around on the Mets in this one. Giants have only 10 hits, but six of them have been home runs, and they have 9 runs. Now here's a fastball for a called strike. It comes, and he's outside. Man. It's a walk to Ewing, who had the two-run homer in the second, grounded out in the fifth, and now his walk twice in a row.

0: Giants 9, Mets 3. The Mets have only 4 hits for the game. And here's Alvarez, who was struck out 3 straight times, and he swings and misses here on a 96-mile-an-hour sinker. Interesting game in which there have been quite a few runs scored, 12 runs total up till now. And the Mets have 2 men on with 1 man out in the ninth. And here's a slider way off the outside and down, backhanded by Kisner. 1-1 the count. There have only been, so far, only 3 at-bats in the whole game with a runner or runners in scoring position. Here it is, way outside again. And that was not close. That was a sinker. So Foley having a hard time. And he's been a closer in the big leagues. And closers are adrenaline junkies, the best of them. 2-1 pitch. Swing and a miss. Good hard slider. 2-2. And when a guy is a closer, sometimes managers will be loath to bring them in a game with this kind of a score. 2-2 the count and the pitch. And that's low. 3-2. However, this is no longer the closer Jason Foley, but rather a guy coming back from surgery, trying to reestablish himself in the big leagues. 3-2 the count. He throws. Swing, and it's a slow chop. Third base side. Racing in to get it is Whitcomb. Barehanded pickup. He throws the first in the dirt. Scooped out by Devers, and he's out at first. Wow, what a play by Shea Whitcomb. Classic barehanded pickup. Sort of a Matt Chapman kind of a play right there. Young moves up to third. Ewing up to second. And the catcher's legs of Francisco Alvarez worked against him there. I think most would have beaten that one out. But he's number one, he's a catcher, not that fast. But he also just caught 9 innings. So 2 down here is Brett Beatty. Runners at second and third. Beatty, left-handed hitter. And he takes outside for ball 1. Giants ahead 9-3. Tomorrow's game, remember, 10:40 in the morning. Pacific time, first pitch on the radio. The 1-0 pitch, swing and a miss. Powered a fastball right by him at 97. A lot of the crowd, 30,000 here, the official paid crowd, but I think more than half of them have headed out long since. Headed out, let's put it that way. The 1-1 pitch, and that is low for a ball. 2-1. Mets after that ground out by Alvarez. 0-3 in their at-bats with runners in scoring position. Plus a bases-loaded walk that forced in a run. 2-1 pitch. Foul back out of play. That bases-loaded walk was drawn by the man who's at the plate right now, Brett Beatty. The Giants have only had 1 at-bat in the game with a runner in scoring position. The whole game. They scored 9 runs. And have only had 1 batter in the game get up there with a runner at second or third. Here's the pitch. Swing, and there's a high drive in the left field. Going back is Turner Hill. Still going back. He turns. He looks up. And it is in play. It hit the top of the wall, apparently. 2 runs will score. And into second with a double is Beatty. And I think the Mets are going to ask for a review of that, because it might have hit the black wall and then come down
1: off
0: of that.
1: The field is that the ball remained live and in play. This is a crew chief review to check for a home run.
0: And it could be that it was a home run, because it did not look to me like it just hit right off the top of the wall. I thought it hit something else and then came down off the top of the wall that's in play. That lower wall, the blue wall with the orange stripe at the top. But maybe it just hit the top of the wall. And we're seeing a replay now. Joe, I think it did. I thought it had hit something else, but it didn't hit right at the top of the corner. That was in play. They've shown it several times on the big screen here. And you could hear the crowd going, oh, bummer, dude. Nonetheless, a 2-run double for Brett Beatty. to make it 9-5.
2: That bounced straight up in the air, and then Hill played it and got it back into the infield, keeping the replay officials very busy today.
1: After review, the ball hit the top of the wall, which is in play. The ball remains alive and in play. Call's confirmed.
0: That gives Beatty 3 RBIs in the game. And also his first hit of the game. He is now 1-for-3 plus a bases loaded walk. That's the first hit by anybody on either team with a runner or runners in scoring position.
2: And there have been 14 runs scored in this game.
0: Wow. Here comes Francisco Lindor, who's 0-for-4 in the game. Switch hitter batting left-handed. That's his stronger side. And he takes a slider too high for ball one. 20th pitch thrown by Foley in this game. He delivers, swing and a miss. Fastball. Now Dylan Smith starts to heat up in the Giants bullpen. The pitch comes in. Swing, and there's a pop-up shallow left field. Racing in is Hill. He gets there. The Giants have won it 9-5 over the Mets. The Mets will get 5 runs, even though they only had 5 hits in this game. So here now is the game summary, sponsored by Raley's and Nob Hill. Save more on the flavors you love and find better deals for your budget at Raley's and Nob Hill. Giants had 9 runs on 10 hits. 6 of the 10 hits were home runs. Devers, number 34, a solo in the first. Koss, number 2, 2-run homer in the third. Then Koss again, a solo in the fifth, his third of the year. Then Devers, his second of the game, a 2-run homer in the fifth inning, number 35 for Devers. Then Basabe, a 2-run homer in the eighth, fifth of the season for him. And the final home run, McCray, a solo in the ninth inning, his second home run for the year. And the Giants were 0-for-1 with runners in scoring position. Still scored 9 runs. They made 1 error and left only 1 runner on base. Now that is efficient. For the Mets, 5 runs on 5 hits. One of them, a home run by A.J. Ewing, a 2-run homer. It was his 8th home run this year. They also had the 2-run double in the ninth inning by Brett Beatty, who knocked in 3 of their 5 runs. The Mets made no errors and left 5 runners on base. The Mets ended up 1 hit in 5 at-bats with runners in scoring position. The winning pitcher, the starter, Anthony Molina, who allowed 2 unearned runs at all and only 1 hit in his 5 innings. And he's the winner now, 3-0. The losing pitcher was Zach Thornton. Thornton is now 3-5. 2 hours, 35 minutes, time of the game, 30,046, the paid crowd here at Citi Field. Darren Chan has been our on-site producer and engineer. Our network coordinators back in San Francisco, Rafael Corral and Anthony Garcia. And tomorrow, the rubber match of the series at 10:40 in the morning Pacific time. The pregame bright and early at 9:40 tomorrow. We hope you will join us then for the Mets and the Giants and the finale of the road trip. I'm John Miller for Joe Rizzo, our colleagues, Dwayne Kuiper, Mike Kruko on assignment, and Dave Fleming and Javier Lopez will be joining us here very shortly in the radio booth for the post-game wrap as part of our post-play commentaries. That's still to come. Please stay tuned. Thank you for tuning us in. We hope you enjoyed the broadcast. And a reminder, once again, the final score. The Giants even up the series with the Mets. The Giants 9 and the Mets 5. 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
0: Bryce Eldridge leads off for the Giants and hits a high fly ball to right field. Going deep, way back there, still going. 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
0: That ball bounces out into San Francisco Bay. The first big league home run for Bryce Eldridge.
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4: Right, post-game wrap time here in New York after the Giants even up the series, even up their record on this road trip. They beat the Mets 9-5 with the 6 home runs the Giants hit today, accounting for all 9 of the runs. 2 from Devers, 2 from Koss, 1 each from Basabe and McCray. Joe Rizzo with John Miller. Dave and Javi will be over here shortly. It's a bit of a trek from the TV booth here at Citi Field. John, it was like the Giants saw the Mets hit 5 yesterday, and they said, you know what? That looks pretty cool. And we'll one-up you. 6 homers today for the Giants here in New York.
5: I'm a big fan of, you know, bases loaded doubles and triples off the wall and the clutch hits with runners in scoring position, but let's say as a broadcaster I kind of dig the long ball. Yeah. and I know you did too, and that's the quickest way to score, the most efficient way to score. They only got one at bat the whole game with a runner in scoring position. And they didn't get a hit on that one. Well, if they had, maybe they would have scored more than the 9 runs. But 9, you would figure, would suffice, and indeed it did.
4: Hi, guys.
6: I thought Koss had it. I was hoping for number 3. I got so excited. I got so excited. Everything we're showing is Willie Mays and Barry Bonds did this. Like, whatever list, those two are on it. Dave drops the gem of no shortstop in Giants history has ever hit 3 homers. I'm like, well, Willie didn't play short, so we have a shot at this one. And I thought he had it. Soto reached up and brought it back.
7: I wanted a list like 20 years from now when Joe's doing the Giants broadcast and the rest of us are gone. And it's Willie Mays and Rafi Devers and Barry Bonds and Christian Koss. I thought that would be pretty cool.
5: Only guys I've ever done that before. I did do a game years ago at Fenway Park. Freddie Pacek, the shortstop, he was with the Angels, 5 feet, 5 inches tall. He was the shortest player in the big leagues at the time. And he hit 3 home runs at Fenway. And the score was 20-0 in the ninth inning when he came up again. And, you know, the Red Sox, the fans at Fenway were, all they were doing was chant, Freddie, Freddie. They gave him a huge ovation when he hit his 3rd. And they wanted to see him hit a 4th. And he struck out, and they gave him a standing ovation when he went back to the dugout anyway. The next day at the batting cage, the Red Sox had taken batting practice, and I'm standing next to Yastrzemski, Mike Yastrzemski's grandfather, the future Hall of Famer. And Freddie Pacek comes up behind him, taps him on the shoulder, and yes, said, man, what a night. And he said, hey, it was one night I got to experience what it was like to be you. And yes, said, I never did that. I never even did that in high school. I never hit three home runs in a game at any level. So you one-up me on that one. So anyway, I always remember that. And it was the greatest night for Freddie Pacek ever. And Christian Carr, it would have been really cool to see him do it.
7: That's the only downer on a day where there were a lot of positives for the Giants. There really were. It was a great day. And the pitching was good.
5: And still Soto had to make a leaping catch.
7: Yeah. I don't think it was a robbery, but it was darn close.
5: It was close. Yeah. I think it would have hit the wall, but... I'm going 20 years from now. Yeah, and he was going to clear the wall by 3 feet. Yeah. The wind came up and it must have been a 20 mile an hour gust and came in right at that moment. Bummer. Yeah.
6: See, he understands the assignment. You got to build it up. Yeah, no doubt. Absolutely.
4: Good night for the Giants. 6 home runs and now a chance to win the series and have a winning road trip tomorrow. 9-5 the final. We'll come back, pick some players next.
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8: 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It appears by its own numbers, the U.S. government seems insolvent. 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
4: All right, let's pick some players after this 9-5 Giants win. Javi, how about you go first?
6: Yeah, let's do it. I'm going to take Molina. He wobbled early, righted the ship, went 5 innings, just one hit, punched out 6. He's my man for the road trip. 10 innings, 2 wins, kid's on fire, and I'm happy what I'm seeing. You know, he's a reliever that they're trying to stretch out into a starter, and the stuff will play. The velocity is always nice to see. And the fastball you're always concerned about because he doesn't strike out a lot of people, but back-to-back starts now. He's, you know, over a strikeout in those innings. So it's an exciting thing to watch, and I think it's yet another good arm for the Giants to kind of play with as the season progresses, and I'm excited for that man. So I'm taking him. He's going to enjoy New York City.
7: He better.
6: I guarantee it.
7: Better, for sure.
5: But that the strikeouts, is that something that is something's playing a little bit different? Has he worked on changing some things, or
6: it seems like they're trying to get him to throw that fastball a little bit higher in the zone, get it out of the zone more into a chase spot to set up the breaking ball, the curveball, and the changeup that he has, that little slider too. It's just being able to move that fastball around a little bit more. I feel like mostly every time we saw him pitch, he was just trying to throw that to get ahead in the count and just kind of throw it right down the middle. Now I think he's got enough confidence that he can move it around the box.
5: Cool.
7: Pretty interesting when a guy goes from reliever to starter and holds his velocity over 90 pitches. Like, I mean, that to me is like the big question. Okay, your stuff, you got weapons, you got stuff. Can you sustain that stuff over a longer period? He's throwing as hard in his last inning as he is in his first. I think that's a pretty good sign.
6: Yeah, and he's got a little swag, so I like that.
4: Yeah, 3-0, 3 games. All right, Dave.
7: Which of the home run hitters am I going to pick? Well, I'll go with the big dog. Rafi Devers, good Lord, this is an all-time home run streak. Giants have had a lot of great home run hitters in their franchise, and this is right up there with the home run stretch that anybody's had. And today he did it. The reason today stands out so much to me is he did it against a lefty, and his numbers are, there's a big disparity, right-handers, left-handers. for Devers. And the guy who started, Zach Thornton, for the Mets, he'd given up one home run to a lefty all year. One. Devers got him twice in one game. And I think after the second one, what was that, a slider right on the outside corner? Thornton's got to be thinking, well, I got nothing to get this guy. If he's going to hit that pitch over the wall, I got nothing. Probably a lot of pitchers are feeling that way against him. Devers is my guy.
5: Good.
9: Great pick.
4: Nine homers in a 13-game stretch.
7: Ooh-wee.
6: Trending.
4: Wow. good pick. Well, I'll take another home run hitter, Grant McCray. This was his first start on this road trip. And he had quality at-bats. He had the hit in front of Koss's first homer. The Mets had just gone ahead. The Giants were looking to answer. It's usually a good thing when you get Grant McCray on to start an inning because of what he can make happen. I don't know if we were anticipating he'd get a chance to then just trot around the bases when Koss followed with a home run. But that was a big hit early, and then he launched at 420 there in the ninth inning. Don't see a lot of home runs go all the way out there in this ballpark. So been waiting a week to get some at-bats, and he made the most of it today. So Grant McCray.
6: Yeah, and that the hit you're talking about, worked it back to a full count, got a cutter, and drove it back up the middle on a tough lefty. So another one that he can kind of take home and put in a highlight reel for himself that he battled in that count. Good call.
5: Good one.
7: Good all pick. Right.
4: John?
5: Well, I didn't hear Koss's name come up as a player.
6: No. You brought up the other guy. I already forgot his name.
7: Freddie Pontek?
6: Freddie Pontek. So he already forgot.
5: Well, I'm going, and I mean, the home runs jump out at you, but I thought he had a very nice game defensively, on one ball in particular, because this field is very hard. And I talked to him and some other the infielders. They said the ball, I don't know if you call it hydroplaning, there's an effect on that dirt. It just kind of shoots. And he got one. It really handcuffed him. And I thought he just made an amazing grab and fielded it cleanly and got his man with some help of Devers on a low throw. So I thought he had a nice game for what he gets paid for and for his Barry Bonds, Willie Mays exploits with the bat.
7: Good pick. Great what a pick. Night for him.
9: Yeah, good really
7: pick.
9: Good afternoon.
4: What's on deck, sponsored by our California Ford dealers. It is official now. It's going to be Perdomo tomorrow, his first career start, second appearance. I think we all liked what we saw from him the other day in Pittsburgh, and now he gets a chance to start a big league game.
6: Yeah, that'll be exciting. He had nothing but smiles on his face when we kept cutting to the dugout. The kids enjoying being here, and that's fun to watch.
7: Poise, he's got a lot of presence out there.
6: Get the other P in there.
7: Poise, presence, and
6: pace. Close enough.
7: God dang it. Gosh. How could I miss that one? He's got all of them. The three P's. Perdomo.
5: Poise, presence, and
7: pace.
5: Oh, there we go.
7: Yeah.
5: Perdomo's got the... That's four P's, actually.
7: Four P's. Yeah. Perdomo, poise, presence, pace.
5: Okay.
7: They're popping.
5: Can't wait.
4: Yeah, all right. Tomorrow. Perdomo against the Mets. Early start tomorrow. 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Well, if you like Giants homers, stay tuned. John's got the highlights next.
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2: Field deep down the line. Adios, pelota. It just snuck over the wall just as it looked like it was going to hit off the top of the wall. It disappeared.
3: 34th home run of the year for Devers. Then after the Mets had gone ahead 2-1 on a Ewing homer in the second against Molina, it was McCray hitting a single, bringing Koss up in the third for the Giants.
4: There's a hole on the right side here for Koss. The 0-1, a swing and a high fly ball out to left field. Soto drifting back now onto the warning track. He's at the wall. He leaps, and it's gone. Christian Koss launches a two-run home run to left. And on one swing of the bat, the Giants are right back in the lead. It's 3-2.
3: Yeah, then Koss came up with the score still 3-2, and two down, nobody on in the fifth inning. Now here's a swing, and there's a high drive deep down the left field line by Koss into the corner. Goodbye! Second home run in a row for Christian Koss, and this one was a lot. Yeah, and the Giants had the 4-2 lead. Still two down, and the base is empty. Koss was followed by Cox, who hit a single, bringing up Rafi Devers. Now here is Devers, and he hits a high drive deep left field. Adios, pelota! To the opposite field this time for Rafi Devers, his second home run of the day against a left-hander who had allowed only one home run to a left-handed hitter this year. Yeah, so for Devers, two homers. Also, that's nine homers in his last 13 games. Nobody since Barry Bonds had done that for the Giants in 22 years. Rafi Devers, the Giants' difference maker of the game, sponsored by Gernick Academy, training tomorrow's healthcare heroes. For more information, visit gernick.edu. That's GURNICK.EDU. But there was more to come. In the eighth inning, with the score 6-3, Eldridge got a walk, bringing up Oslavis Basabe. 3-2 the count, one out, the pitch, swing, and there's a liner down the left field line, hit pretty deep, way back there. Adios, pelota! Off the black wall above the blue fence out there, just a line drive into left field, and a two-run homer, the fifth home run of the game. Yeah, and there was more to come. One more anyway. Grant McCray in the ninth inning. Now there's a swing and a high drive into deep right center field. Way, way back there. Goodbye. What a shot. Right over the 380 marker and well back beyond into the bleachers. And it is 9-3. Yeah, and we'll make those six home runs the Giants' hits of the game, and it accounted for all nine of the runs. Sponsored by El Cerrito Honda. More than just a car dealership, their family. Final was 9-5, and now the rubber match. Tomorrow, 10:40 in the morning Pacific, 9:40 with the broadcast. We'll see you then. Thanks to Darren Chan, Rafael Corrado, and Anthony Garcia. I'm John Miller with Joe Rizzo saying so long from New York. See you in the morning. The final again, the Giants over the Mets, 9-5.
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4: From the mound,
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15: Welcome into it.

0: Labor Day weekend. You know what that means.
1: No work on Monday.
0: Yeah. And the start of football season.
1: And the start of the new fall TV show. So maybe it's time for a new TV. There's lots

0: 7-game road trip. Now the Giants are 3-3 on this road trip, and they could get a winning road trip and win this series against the New York Mets tomorrow, and that's an early game. But today, yesterday, the Mets hit 5 home runs, and that was really what they did. They had 9 hits. 5 of them were home runs. And today the Giants said, you can do with 5 home runs, but we can do with 6 home runs. So you can do better, but we can do a little bit more. And today they hit 6 home runs at Citi Field. And they took this game 9-5. And when you're looking at this road trip, the Giants, like I said, 3-3. When you're looking at a road record, 25-48, one of the worst road trips. But today they put it all together, and it was a really good, solid game from their offense. But I want to start on the pitching side, because really opening up my eyes on Anthony Molina. Of course, they got him from the Braves, and he performed extremely well again. His last outing, when you looked at what he did in Atlanta on the first game of this road trip, he went 5 innings, 6 hits, 3 earned runs with 6 punch-outs. Today, he put it together again as he went 5 innings, only giving up 1 hit. That was a home run ball, 1 walk, 6 strikeouts. And again, he really, really threw the ball well. Very impressed on what he did with his 4-pitch mix. A fastball that reached about 98, 97. A nice little curveball, an off-speed curveball in our low 80s. A nice tight slider, 87 to 80, 88. And a changeup. These 4 pitches were really a great arsenal as he really dove into the Mets and really out-pitched them. And when you look at what the Mets did, their top 4 hitters, Lindor, Soto, Bichette, and Benji, how about 0 for 17? That's right, 0 for 17. That's pretty much how you put a fire out in this Mets lineup. And it just went from there. As San Martin came in for an inning and a third, he's impressing me too. Throwing strikes, he threw 16 strikes, 23 pitches. Joel Cannell, who they just picked up from the Milwaukee Brewers, got his first taste, had a lot of movement, probably a little nervous. He went at a third of an inning, gave up a hit and a walk, but he punched out Alvarez in a 3-2 sinker with bases loaded, really hung in there, threw a nice pitch there. And then they brought Carson Seymour in. Carson Seymour walked Brett Beatty with a 3-2 slider. I wasn't real happy with that pitch, but he comes back and he gets Francisco Lindor, and the inning was over and really put the fire out. And Trent Harris, who's really been pitching consistently, coming up from Sacramento, he had a nice 1-2-3 inning, 8th inning. How about throwing 7 pitches for 6 of them for strikes? Just really dominated. And Foley came in, got a little trouble in the 9th inning, but he ended up getting out of it with a couple runs. But the Giants prevailed today 9-5. And now you look on the offensive side, and there's one name that's just on fire, and that's Rafael Devers. 10 home runs he's hit in 14 games. On this road trip, how about 9 for 24, 6 home runs, double digits in RBIs, and he's pretty much put his team on his back because he is just on fire at every bat. In the first inning, he hit a 34th home run off Zach Thornton. The left-hander only gave up 1 home run to a lefty coming into today's game, and Rafi Devers got him twice, which was very impressive. Thornton ended up giving up 4 home runs today. 2 by Devers and 2 by Koss. And Christian Koss had a great game today, one of his best games in his career, hitting his 2nd home run in the 3rd inning, hit his 3rd home run in the 5th inning, back-to-back at bats where he hit home runs. Basabe got into the mix in the 8th inning, hit a 2-run home run after a walk to Eldridge. And Grant McCray finally got on the board. Boy, he has just been scuffling, and he had 2 nice hits today, a base hit in the 3rd. And he unloaded in the 9th inning, 425 feet to center field, a 3-2 cutter he hit. And the Giants just hit the ball out of the ballpark today. 6 home runs, 2 by Devers, 2 by Koss. And 1 by Basabe and 1 by McCray, and the Giants win. And that's what they needed to do. They needed to equal this series and go in tomorrow's game and try to win this game with a long flight coming back to San Francisco. And they start a 6-game homestand with St. Louis and San Diego with Thursday off. And every team now, once they get over the Mets, every team they're going to be playing is in a wild card hunt. Or the Dodgers, of course, will be winning the NL West, but they're scuffling down in L.A., so this would be a fun. There's 20 games left, 20 left, and I think after today, 19, with tomorrow's game. And then once they start on Monday, 18 left, and 10 of those will be home games, or 12 of them will be home games, 6 of them will be on the road. But, you know, this is the kind of game you love watching. Of course, a lot of young talent out there, and just watching these guys play, and this is the future, and you're starting to see some good arms coming out. Really, Anthony Molina has been a surprise. Of course, he got picked up from Atlanta. Like I said, he's 3-0 now. And what he's performed coming out of middle relief and close, and now he's starting. His last outing, threw 75 pitches, 54 for strikes. And today, 87 pitches, 55 for strikes. And really dominated, just really dominated. Really opened my eyes and watching how he maneuvered the strike zone, how he got ahead of hitters, used the changeup the second and third time around. And Andrew Kisner, I know he's a veteran catcher, but he really calls a good game for these pitchers. And today called a really good game for this whole staff of six guys came in today for the San Francisco Giants. 415-808-KBR. I'd love to talk Giants baseball with you on a Saturday afternoon. Got a great show lined up. Dakota Jordan, got a chance to catch up with him. Of course, he's the number 7th prospect for the San Francisco Giants. He's now playing in Richmond, having a good season, having a really good season. And then Cid Fernandez, El Cid, a 2-time All-Star, and of course a World Series champion in 1986 with the New York Mets, born and raised in Honolulu, Hawaii. All right, we'll take a quick break, come back with more. Like I said, 415-808-KMBR. Let's talk some Giants baseball. I'm Bill Lasky. 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
0: Back on KNBR with Bill Lasky on a Saturday afternoon. Giants win a big game out in New York. Of course, Citi Field, 9-5, 6 home runs by the San Francisco Giants. The offense was clicking, and so was the pitching. 6 pitchers pitched today, and of course, Anthony Molina, man, 5 innings, 1 hit, no earned runs, 1 walk, 6 strikeouts. Just really impressive so far. And he, like I said earlier, he got traded from Atlanta. Now he's in a starting rotation. I definitely want to see him a little bit more, and hopefully he is one of those missing pieces in that rotation for next year. Tomorrow, first pitch, 10:40 right here on KNBR. Christian Scott, a right-hander, 27 years old, 4-4 for the New York Mets, 3.8 earned run average, pitched pretty well. Last couple outings against Houston, he pitched 5 1/3 innings, 3 earned runs, and then he pitched against the White Sox, 4 2/3, 4 earned runs. So the Giants got a chance to win this third game, and I'm really excited to see Cesar Perdomo, the left-hander, got a 4-inning stint against the Pirates in relief in his first Major League Baseball debut, and he pitched really well. 4 innings, 3 hits, 1 run, 1 walk, 4 strikeouts. The 24-year-old is going to get his start tomorrow. Now, just think of this. He started the season in Richmond in AA. He was 2-4 with a 3.9 earned run average. Really good numbers. Then he got moved up to Sacramento, and he goes 7-2 in Sacramento, a little over a 5-point earned run average in a PCL. That's pretty good. 56 innings, only give up 6 home runs. So I'm very impressed with some of these young pitchers coming out of Sacramento. And, of course, yesterday, Junior Marte came from Richmond. He was an A-ball last year. Some pitchers that we're watching that are going to be in the future for the San Francisco Giants. And I think that's all good signs when you're looking at what they're going to do next year with the starting rotation and how they're going to rebuild that bullpen. All right, 415-808-KNBR. Let's go to Mark Anthony. He's in San Lorenzo. Mark Anthony, how are you on a Saturday?
15: I'm doing fine, Bill. It's always nice to talk to you, especially after a Giants win. We're looking at the future right now, Bill. And you need a program just to know who these guys are. And I bet half of those guys aren't even on the program when you're holding it in your hand. But I like what I'm seeing, Bill. Yeah, I like know, what I'm
0: talking about the pitching
15: guys,
0: part of it, Mark. You know, when you look at the pitching part of it, you know, Junior Marte really opened up my eyes yesterday. You know, just watching him pitch and his demeanor on the mound and what he throws and mid-90s, and he's 23 years old. And I really felt he threw the ball well yesterday going five innings. And then today, Anthony Molina, who they picked up from Atlanta, is only 24 years old. So there's some young pitchers that are really opening up the eyes to the fans, myself, as well as the Giants brass. And I think that's the key at the end of a season, what you have coming in next year.
15: Bill, the other night when the Giants came back from a 10-5 deficit, or 10-3, I can't remember what it was, and they tied the game, and they went into the ninth inning, and they eventually lost that game. It was a heartbreaker because they played like champs. They wouldn't give up. The next day, there was the camera was looking inside the dugout before the game started, and these guys were fired up. They were all encouraging each other. They were all happy. You would think they would be all down after losing a big game like that the night before. And so that told me a lot about this group of guys. Even though they hardly know each other, or maybe they know each other from the minors, they are getting a big chance to play, and they are not going to squander this chance. They're going to give it everything they got. And just like you say, the pitchers that are coming up, I don't know any of these pitchers. The infielders, I hardly even know the infielders, along with the outfielders. but they're putting it together, Bill. And for all us Giants fans that have been fans for over 50 years, this is all we want. We just want to see a team that's competitive, that can play against major league teams. Pittsburgh is a good team. We saw them against Pittsburgh, even though they lost that series. I was proud of these guys. They were battling a good team. I look at Pittsburgh. They got a good lineup, and they got a ton of relievers that can come in, and they had them coming in. But the Giants are matching these guys, you know.
0: Yeah, yes. You know, you look at this team, Mark, and just like you said, you don't know the roster. You don't know some of the players. I'm constantly on my laptop looking about where they played and who they played with. And, you know, you look at Shea Whitcomb, who came over from the Astros. You look at a couple other pitchers today from Joel Cannell coming over from the Brewers. He pitched with the A's, picking them up off waiver wires. But you're giving them a second chance. You're giving them more eyes on them. And I think that's what Buster wants to see. He wants to see how many potential arms he's going to have for next year, as well as looking at some of the youth that he's brought up. And it's a good mixture, but I think the key, Mark, is Rafael Devers being in the middle of this and really boisterous in the clubhouse. You see him talking to people in the dugout. He's constantly chirping, and I just love that. And if he's going to be a leader, boy, he's sure showing these guys how to hit right now.
15: Bill, every conversation we've had in the past, Rafi Devers' name came up because I was disappointed in his performance since he came from the Red Sox. This man is, if he doesn't win the most valuable player of the month, I don't know what else he's got to do to deserve it. But this is the man that we were all expecting when he came from the Red Sox. And it's good that he's with the Giants because he's like the only veteran on the infield. And so he's the leader of the band. They will follow him, and he's got a great attitude. After that little episode he had when he didn't want to come off first base for a pinch runner, everybody wanted to get down on him. Hey, the guy's frustrated with his performance, but now he's doing what we all expected him to do. And I say right on. Good for him.
0: You know, Mark, I was talking to my producer, Anthony, and we were both talking. You know, it really clicked in when he went to Boston. You know, he only got one hit in Boston, but I think he kind of left him behind. I think he realized, hey, you know, I don't have any more life with me in Boston. Now my team's the San Francisco Giants. It seems like his at-bats relax it a little more. You don't see that real wild swing. You still do once in a while, but he seems like he's just putting the ball in play more, going the opposite way. I've been saying that ever since he came over here because he used to pelt the Green Monster in Boston. How about the home run he hit today? His 35th home run he hit out to left field with a bullet. But what are you seeing out of him is what I think the Giants need, that boisterous veteran that can teach, you can listen to him, and he's just going to tell you how it is. And I think that's what's good about a sounding board for younger players.
15: Well, you know this as an ex-ball player. There's no better leader than the one that leads by example. You could talk, you could showboat, you could do whatever you want, but unless you're putting it out on the field, the other players won't look up to you. And so now we see that in Devers. And, hey, these young guys, let's see what we got, right? We might as well, because Buster made the big deals. This is where they want to see who he's got, what he can bring up. And I hope they could just hang on. That's all. Just don't hit that number 100 this year. But even if they do, use that as a catalyst to turn it around like the Giants did back in the 80s, right, when Roger Craig took over. And so, be what it may, we're in it for the long haul, Bill. We're not going anywhere. We'll always be with the Giants.
0: You're absolutely right, Mark. And I think the next 19 games that we see here, we just want to see a little momentum, a little confidence in these guys where they get behind and they bounce back. Just like today, picking up two runs in the eighth inning, adding another run in the ninth inning. You haven't seen that out of the Giants team in the middle of the summer. Now you're starting to see a little more kick in their step in the latter part of the game. And that's what you want to see with a lot of young players, that they don't give up. And I think that's what you and I are both talking about, Mark. A lot of good things are happening. Let's just got to see where this all translates. And this roster is going to change. We both know this, but it's nice to see some young players coming up and getting that chance. But, Mark, thanks for the call. It's a pleasure always to talk to you. Let's go to Belmont. Talk to my buddy Howard. Howard, how are you?
16: How are you? What a game, huh? Great game.
0: Yeah, you give up five home runs yesterday, and you hit six today. So I guess we can do better today.
16: Yeah, you brought up a good point, Marque. I was impressed with what I saw from him. I mean, he did go five innings. Is that right, Marque?
0: Yeah, yesterday he did. I'd like to see him get a start, maybe Tugboat follow him up next time. You know, you're looking at young pitchers, 23 years old. Today, Molina, 24 years old, and really not a starter, Howard. Molina was always a middle guy or, you know, a setup guy, and I like what I saw today. I was really watching the movement on his pitches and how he got ahead of hitters. You know, you're looking 8 out of 18 hitters strike one. But then again, after that, 7 ground ball outs, 3 fly ball outs. He really didn't crumble when a couple people got on base, and very impressive.
16: Hey, Molina, I mean, he was picking his spots. His off-speed pitches were great. He wasn't just relying on the fastball. But what I thought was very impressive, he seems like a very smart pitcher, you know. He knows what he's doing, and he shows confidence in what he's doing. So that was quite impressive, really was. And
0: that's a good point. You know, it's really a good point, Howard, because with young pitchers, you get up there and you get behind hitters. And I'm not just going to throw Tugboat under the bus here, but he was behind hitters all day yesterday. And when you're throwing 90-91,
16: I mean, poor guy.
0: He just couldn't.
16: I got to be honest with you. I was really worried about Tugboat. He was sweating. He looked nervous. He looked like he wasn't even thinking the process of what to throw. He was really struggling out there. I'm glad that you gave a little overview about Cesar Perdomo. I guess he's getting a start tomorrow. He looks like another young, impressive arm out there. And it will be interesting to see what he does tomorrow.
0: What I like about it, Howard, is, you know, they're getting the chance to see what the big leagues is about. Last night I was talking about a learning curve. Well, you don't know what the big leagues is about until you get up here. And then even if you go to AAA next year, you know what the advantage of is to get to the big leagues. You know what's up here and how you can get better in the minor leagues to advance to the big leagues. The whole thing about the big leagues is getting comfortable on the mound. You're going against some of the best players in baseball. And you have the stuff. You wouldn't be here if you didn't. But it's the confidence factor and the no fear. And I think that's what these young pitchers are showing us.
16: You know, and I do believe Devers is going to exceed 40 home runs this season. I mean, he's on fire, and like you said, he's hitting all fields, in left field, center. He's really just doing a tremendous job. The previous caller said he should be player of the month. I agree with that. Mm-hmm. But it does create another problem. I mean, what with Eldridge, right? And then as we look into next year, I mean,
0: that's a great point, Howard.
16: What are you going to do?
0: First base? Do they flip-flop him? You know, 21-year-old DH, he's not getting exactly the future. You know, he's getting those at-bats, but you want him to see play defense. He's 6'7", and I think what he's done at first base this year, I think I pat him on the back for never playing first base, and he's done that well so far ever than the games he's done.
16: Would it be ridiculous to even think about give Endeavor some play at third base?
0: Well, with Matt Chapman down, we just don't know. I mean, I was hoping to see him play third base this year, you know, when everything went down. And I thought maybe they'll throw Devers at third and put Eldridge at first and then flip-flop your DH. I would have loved to have seen that. But a lot of that is communication with Rafi Devers and, you know, the end of the season, do you put him back at third and he has to pretty much overcome all the thought pattern of playing third and getting comfortable playing third. That's where his position was when he came up at 19 years old. I just think the Giants feel that if they're going to use him, they're going to use him at first base.
16: Yeah, but that does create the problem with Eldridge, and I got to be honest with you, even though Basabe got the big hit today, he scares me at third base, I got to be honest with you, and I would much rather see Devers at third base than Basabe. I got to be honest with you there.
0: I think that's a great thought, Howard. I would love to see it. I would love to see if they would do something like that, but it's so late in the season, the injury bug, they definitely don't want to see Devers injured, and when you think about this, you know, you're talking about every game he's played in, Howard. Rafael Devers has played in every game this year. Hasn't taken a day off. And that's really unusual, but this is the guy that wants to play every day, and he's done it.
16: I got one last thing to say, because I know you got other callers. I was on a big hike today, and one of the comments or debate we were having during our hike at San Bruno Mountain was, now that Devers is so hot, does that bring up or open up more eyes with some of the other teams? Like, what if somebody were to offer his contract? Mm-hmm. You know, would the Giants entertain that? I don't know.
0: Good question. You know, but you're losing a power hitter, you're losing a guy in the middle of the order. I really believe they need to get a right-hand power hitter to split Devers and Eldridge. That's what I would love to see them do. When you're looking at the top three, four hitters, there's really nothing below that. And, of course, Chapman was always hitting fourth. I never saw him as a four hitter. Adames could easily go down into fifth or sixth spot. But I still think they need that slugger, that guy that's going to split Eldridge and Devers and have that power from the right side. We'll find out. The roster is going to be mixed up, mixed and matched, and let's just hope we're going to see baseball next year, Howard.
16: Yeah, I will just end with this. I predict Devers 42 home runs at the end of the season.
0: And over 100 RBIs, I suppose.
16: Yep. Anyway, great
0: Howard,
16: show, Bill.
0: Call,
16: thank you,
0: man,
16: for taking my call.
0: Yep.
16: All right, bye-bye.
0: Always, Howard. Thank you so much. All right, we're going to take a quick break on the Extra Inning Postgame Show. Got a few callers on hold. Don't go anywhere. 415-808-KBR as we talk more Giants baseball on the Extra Inning Postgame Show. We'll be right back.
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27: Now here is Devers, and he hits a high drive. Deep left field. Adios. Pelota. To the opposite field this time for Rafi Devers, his second home run of the day.
13: Back on the extra inning post-game show, John Miller calling Rafi Devers' second home run. He hit to the left field with a slider thrown by Zach Thornton. He nailed it, 395 feet. That was his 35th home run. 91 RBIs. How about that? And the last caller predicting from Howard, he's saying that he's going to hit 42 home runs with over 100 RBIs. So we'll definitely see if Howard's right at the end of the year. 19 games left in this season of 2026. And boy, Rafael Devers is one hot dude, boy. Just love watching him swing like that, staying compact, staying slow,
0: and making the balls fly out of the ballpark. Two home runs today. And on this road trip, 9 for 24 with 6 home runs. That's right, 6 home runs. He hit one in Atlanta, hit 2 of them in Pittsburgh, and he's hit 3 here. 1 yesterday and 2 today. Rafael Devers, the man on a mission. All right, 415-808-KBR. Let's get back on the phone lines. Let's go to Chris. He's in Santa Clara. Chris, you're on Extra Innings. How are you?
4: Hey, doing good, Bill. And you know, I was looking at the 2025 playoffs.
0: Did I lose him? Chris, if you're there, call back. I think you hung up on me. All right, let's go to Pete on the peninsula. Pete, you're on with Bill Lasky. How are you? Are you there, Pete?
5: Wanted to talk about the new guys and the attitude. Mm-hmm. One of your earlier callers said that about how they fight and they play with passion and they play hard. Now, maybe the guys earlier in the year did it, but I didn't see it. They might have, I don't know, but these kids, you can tell they're hungry, they're getting their shot, and it's fun to watch a game because you know they're not going to quit, and it's fun to watch Koss hit some dingers. I think the guy, who is that guy, Hill? He's a real good mm-hmm. batter, real good hitter.
0: Turner Hill.
5: He's come through a couple times, yep, on some hits. And I think Devers, wasn't he kind of hurt or had a slow start during the season this year?
0: Yeah, he had a slow start and just wasn't fitting in. He just couldn't get anything going, striking out a lot. And, you know, I said this earlier, ever since the Boston series, when he went to Boston, it kind of changed an attitude with him. He kind of felt like, hey, I'm on the Giants now. And his swing pass got better. He's slower to the ball. He swings where he's compact. And going to left field, I've always said this, if he could just go to left field, because when you swing his swing, anything on the outside corner, man, he can go the opposite way. And today, you just heard the home run that John Miller called off a lefty, Zach Thornton. And it was a nasty slider. He hung with it and punched it out to left field. You know, when you see a power hitter like this, Pete, the key is can he adjust between pitches? And this is what I'm seeing out of Devers now. Looking for the ball a little deeper in the holes. Getting the count in his favor. And I think those are all key points when you look at a veteran hitter like him.
5: Yeah, definitely. Also, I hope everybody's taking notes. And that's what I missed about when they got rid of Arraez. The guy was such a pure hitter. And going back in the day, I remember Tony Gwynn, even when I was a Cub fan back then living near Chicago, but I'd love to watch him hit. And I'd love to watch Arraez hit. The way he handled that bat, and even like when Barry Bonds was talking with Kipe about the battles mm-hmm. he had with pitchers, figuring out what's coming. That's why I think baseball is always going to be an awesome sport to watch because it's the game within the game, but also just watching these professionals do it and seeing these kids grow is awesome. But one final thing, and then I'll let you go. I'm really starting to get agitated with these umpires and how they're treating mm-hmm. our manager, and you can see it. I don't like it. They're supposed to be professional. When I was coming up, and I played, it's like the best umpire is one that you never know is there. Because it's not about them, it's about the game. So,
0: you're so right,
5: Bill, thanks a lot. I'll let you go.
0: See what happened. Yep. No, I appreciate your call, Pete. I really do. And we'll talk a little bit about umpires right now. Dud Eddings yesterday, I don't know if anybody saw this, in Colorado and St. Louis were playing. And one of the pitchers was a rookie pitcher, and he's had his hat on an angle. And Doug Eddings thought it was cool to go out and tell him to change his hat, move his hat over. And I saw the highlights, and I'm like, what's he doing? And Ollie Marmol, the manager, came out and said, what are you doing? And he said, when you're on my field, you're going to dress appropriately. And he says, we're in Colorado. We're at Coors Field. What are you talking about? He says, I didn't like how he looked. And then so Ollie goes, well, relax. He's a rookie. This is the first time he's pitching. And he walks back to the dugout. And he calls a delay on the pitcher, and he calls ball one. Well, Ollie just went off. He was like, what are you doing? And today, the Umpires Association with Doug Eddings took him and suspended him for the year, suspended him through the playoffs and the World Series, and he's a veteran umpire. And it just is the point, just like what Pete was saying, the point of these umpires are the authority of them instead of just umpiring the game. I agree with everybody. How they treat Tony Vitello, they're treating him like a little leaguer, and that's not right. And you have to have respect. We all understand it, but you got to respect this manager. He's one of 30 managers in Major League Baseball. Sure, we understand he's an inexperienced manager, but in the long run, he's the manager. And when he comes out to talk to you, you're getting thrown out before he even has a discussion with him. Today, with the hit-by-pitch on Turner Hill, the replay showed it. I couldn't see where to hit the bat, and they called it not a hit-by-pitch. And I think to what Tony was saying is, how did you guys even have to take it to replay? You saw him holding his hand, and the umpire tossed him as soon as he came on the field when he just wanted an explanation. I think that's what Pete was saying. The explanation, just tell me what's going on before you're throwing me out, before I even come out of the dugout. And I think that's what everybody's kind of upset at with these umpires. They're not giving him the respect of being one of the 30 managers in baseball. And as an ex-big league pitcher, you have to have respect for everybody on the field. It doesn't matter if he's got one day in the big leagues or 10 years in the big leagues. This is Major League Baseball. And Tony Vitello is one of the managers, and I think these umpires need to take a step back. And if they do that, give him a bit of respect and let him be that manager for the Giants, I think that'll clean up a lot of these little issues they have with their power trips. I'm right there with Pete. You come out to watch baseball. You don't come out to watch umpires. You come out to watch baseball players play. You don't come out to watch umpires. And the best umpires are the ones that you don't even know on the field. And that's how it was, the respect when we played in the 80s and 90s. And now these umpires are going a little bit over the edge. And I think they got to come back a little bit better. All right, let's go to Chris. He's in Santa Clara again. Chris, you back with me?
6: Yeah, sure am. Thanks much, Bill. So I was saying, I was looking at the 2025 playoffs. And, for the NL, it looks like there's going to be only one team switching out. Cincinnati is, I think, close to collapse for the season. And Atlanta looks like they're going to be coming in. I'm curious your take. Granted, it's tea leaves. It's looking in the crystal ball to next year, assuming we have a season. Which team out of the six this year might be vulnerable to drop out and not make the cut next year?
0: Yeah, when you're looking at the wild card, and I'm looking at it right now, you got the Milwaukee Brewers, Dodgers, and the Braves being your NL leaders. Of course, the Cubs will get in. They got 81 wins. Philadelphia's hot again. And then you're looking at San Diego, Arizona, and St. Louis. Those are really the top three that could jump in there. Miami's got an outside chance. But you got to look in your division. I think that's the whole thing here, Chris. When you look inside your division, and the division's tough. We all know that. When you got the Dodgers, San Diego, and Arizona, and that's where you got to leapfrog. You got to leapfrog over Arizona or San Diego. Can it happen?
6: Wondering, that San Diego might be the vulnerable team. Looking ahead, I'm kind of curious in your take because, they've had a bumpy season. They've had, they fought back into it. Arizona's in there scrapping. But, for the Giants to get through, just trying to be objective for next year, even if somebody got over the Dodgers and finished first, the likelihood of LA finishing below the wild card cut next year, I think that would be pretty low.
0: You look at your division, of course. You look in the NL East, and of course Atlanta and Philadelphia are always your strongest teams. Miami, Washington, and the Mets, and the Mets will come back, that. And then you look at the Central, and it's really Milwaukee, the Cubs, and St. Louis. Pittsburgh's in and out. Who do you think they can? Let me ask you, who do you think they can jump over?
6: Well, I think it's the Padres. And the reason I kind of bring it up is that just in terms of looking at the passion that, those who follow the Giants have, sometimes there's so much focus that a lot of Giants fans have about the Dodger, rivalry going back decades. But, right. The place where the baseball throats need to be cut, I think it's San Diego. Arizona, of course, and they're going to be there. But, if San Diego makes it again this year, that means they're going to have, two in a row and they will have scrambled in. There's only six teams that make it, and we know that eight out of the 15 who didn't make it last year, they're also not making it this year.
0: You're so right.
6: There's not a whole lot of turnover. The AL, there's a little bit more, but even there's not a whole lot. And I think what it kind of just reminded me is that just the way that we're structured in MLB, you really don't see a whole lot of turnover from year to year with the folks who make the playoffs.
0: Yeah, my biggest question, Chris, and I'll throw it back to you too, is what can this team do to regenerate themselves, get re-energized? How can they redo this infield? Of course, you're going to have Adames and Chapman if they're healthy. Most likely they will. You have Devers and Eldridge at first. Most likely Casey Schmidt might be at second base. That's a big at-bat that this team needs, and he's injured. Then you look in the outfield, and really the outfield is going to be a big question mark. Are you going to keep Jonah Cox? Are you going to keep Gilbert in center field? Jung-Hoo Lee is kind of faded a little bit here in the month of September on this road trip. Just really a bad road trip, 1-21. And I just wonder if that 162-game schedule is too much for him. And then you go left field and you got a whole bundle of guys. I just think this team can get better. I just don't know if they can get better to get into the playoffs next year.
6: Yeah, they're going to have to get some pitching. And I would hope in the offseason there's some really significant discussions with AL teams. You know, I think the NL is so